and services on your device and try again. We're sorry, due to content restrictions, this stream is not available in your area right now. 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If you feel this is an error, please enable location services on your device and try again. We're sorry, due to content restrictions, this stream is not available in your area right now. 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We're sorry, due to content restrictions, this stream is not available in your area right now. 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We're sorry, due to content restrictions, this stream is not available in your area right now. 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

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We're sorry. 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We're sorry. 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We're sorry. 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

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We're sorry. 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We're sorry. 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

Restrictions. This stream is not available in your area right now. 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We're sorry. 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We're sorry. 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We're sorry. 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We're sorry. 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We're sorry. 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We're sorry. 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We're sorry. 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We're sorry. 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We're sorry. 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

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We're sorry. 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

right now. 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

restrictions, this stream is not available in your area right now. 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We're sorry. 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

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We're sorry. 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

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If you feel this is an error, please try again later. 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

it right now. 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We're sorry, due to content restrictions, please try again later. 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

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We're sorry, due to content restrictions, this stream is not available in your area right now. 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We're sorry, due to content restrictions, this stream is not available in your area right now. 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We're sorry, due to content restrictions, this stream is not available in your area right now. 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We're sorry, due to content restrictions. We're sorry, due to content restrictions, this stream is not available in your area right now. 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

We're sorry. 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

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We're sorry. 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
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Due to content

Restrictions. This stream is not available in your area right now. 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We're sorry. 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We're sorry. 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We're sorry. 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

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We're sorry. 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

advice and try again. We're sorry. 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We're sorry. 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We're sorry. 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

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We're sorry. 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We're sorry. 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We're sorry. 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

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We're sorry. 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We're sorry. 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We're sorry. 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Due to content restrictions, this stream is not available in your area right now. 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

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We're sorry, due to content restrictions, this stream is not available in your area right now. 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We're sorry, due to content restrictions, this stream is not available in your area right now. 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We're sorry, due to content restrictions, this stream is not available in your area right now. 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
We're sorry, due to content restrictions, this stream

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We're sorry. 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We're sorry. 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We're sorry. 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We're sorry. 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

restrictions, this stream is not available in your area right now. 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

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Due to

We're sorry. Due to content restrictions, this stream is not available in your area right now. 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We're sorry. 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We're sorry. 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We're sorry. 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We're sorry. 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We're sorry. 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We're sorry. 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Please try again later. 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We're sorry. 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

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We're sorry, due to content restrictions, this stream is not available in your area right now. 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We're sorry, due to content restrictions, this stream is not available in your area right now. Please try again later. Right now. Please try again later. If you feel this is an error, please enable location services on your device and try again. We're sorry, due to content restrictions, this stream is not available in your area right now. 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

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Please try again later. If you feel this is an error, please enable right now. 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We're sorry, due to content restrictions, this stream is not available in your area right now. 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

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We're sorry. 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Please try again later. If you feel this is an error, please enable location

0: 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We're sorry. 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We're sorry. 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We're sorry. Due to content restrictions, this stream is not available in your area right now. 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If you feel this is an error, please enable location services on your device and try again. 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
1: Games he pitched prior to this, he was all over the place. Mm-hmm. And it's like, boom, then all of a sudden now you can get these bad swings off a guy like J.P. Crawford, who's just his pitch recognition and discipline is through the roof. And so you look at that and go, okay, this can blow up on you quickly and it gets magnified too for Gabe Spira when you blow a lead like that. Nothing to be concerned about. I just didn't think he had that feel and that confidence with that running fastball, whether it be four-seam or two-seam, up and away to righties, up and into lefties. He just simply didn't have that pitch, and he had to revert to that slider. And when he does that, he gets in bad counts. So nothing too crazy there. It's just tough when you're watching this team as you're wrapping up that first half, and a team that came into this season with runners in scoring position that you wanted to be a little bit better at. Some of the slug that we haven't seen, guys on the IL. And then all of a sudden you're rolling that sixth and seventh inning against a team like the Marlins that are really good. Mm-hmm. Man, like you have to put your foot on the gas and score some runs in that spot. You can't let those opportunities squander.
2: Yeah, I mean, they got it going, but they weren't able, as you mentioned, to push across the runs in the sixth and the seventh innings there.
1: On top of that, to take away more than my point, you knock Max Meyer out after
2: right,
1: five.
2: Right.
1: You're onto something, and they're starting to get that good quality contact against him. Yeah. You're like, okay, here we go. This is what you're going to do. You're going to get deep into that bullpen, and the J.P. Crawford walks, so you have to bring a righty in who just starts to fade, and that's how you can take advantage. So, but all these little things, I mean, it gets magnified when you lose a game like that.
2: Yep, second time through the lineup, they definitely had something to at least be able to foul off pitches, get that pitch count up, and then contend with the bullpen, which is good, but not as good as the starting rotation is. Tough one for the Mariners tonight as the Marlins walk them off in 10 innings. Maybe a little bit tougher when you know that was just their second extra inning winning win this season. They had one coming in that was tied for the lowest in baseball. So unfortunately, that is what we had to contend to. When we come back, I've got a question about that and some options for Ryan Rollinsmith. We'll hear from the skipper as well. You're listening to us on the NC Machinery Mariners Radio Network.
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8: Welcome back inside the Western Washington Toyota broadcast booth, which is now found at Lone Depot Park tonight and the next two nights. Yes, we have a getaway night coming up in a couple of days. And right now we are focusing on what just happened in front of us as the Mariners fall 6-5 final in 10 innings to the Marlins. Ryan Roland-Smith with me. And Ryan, I said I would have a question for you going into the break. And we've seen this situation a couple of times before, and I'm not sure... It was the circumstances at where they were at. We know the Mariners are running one down in the bullpen because you've got 6 starters, and you are short on the leverage arms, too. And so does that mean any time your starter doesn't go past 5, there could be some tough decisions to make?
9: Yeah, I mean, we've been, in regards to that, the piggyback has worked itself out. If a guy is being the piggybacker, then you save that bullpen for a day, and then all of a sudden the next couple of days it changes things. The other part of this as well, the Mariners have been fortunate enough where the starting pitching has gone deep, and bullpen has had to throw the least amount of innings, especially in this stretch. So you look at that and go, oh, okay, well, it's working out. But man, it shows its ugly head when it's a game one, you got 6 straight games, no off days, and you have a situation where Brian Wu, and by the way, you kind of know this too, right? So like you get the 3rd, 4th inning and he's grinding through some of these outings, and you're just praying that he can have a quick inning. But man, all of a sudden, you have to go to that bullpen. I was thinking about this. I was a little surprised when you saw a Ferrer and then Bizarro go out there and then only throw the one, because it's like, okay, if this plays out the way it is, it's going to be interesting. But at the same time, and for multiple reasons. Number one, you may only have to cover 8. That's number one. That kind of works out. But if they take the lead, man, it gets a little thin there when you're talking matchups a little bit later on. Number two, not to mention too, you've got a Ferrer, Bizarro. If tomorrow, and you're down by a couple, if you have the lead by a run, well, guess what? They're going to pitch the next day, and then you're short for the next couple of days. There's no off day.
8: Right.
9: So that makes it a little tougher as well. So But it just rears its ugly head. It's amazing what that one guy in the bullpen takes away. And also, too, the fact that the Mariners are playing these games where they're, you know, really close and you have to lean on some of these high leverage guys, even when it's a one or two run game.
8: Yeah, I mean, that's great. You know, they went to the leverage guys behind thinking, okay, we can do something against this pen, did something against the pen, and then didn't have enough to get if there was extra, and there was extra. So tough situation. And so far, I think if it were later in the year, at some point we see somebody push two innings or push an extra inning. Didn't see it tonight. We haven't seen it in other occasions. And unfortunately, the Mariners come out on the wrong side.
9: And one last thing on that, too, is Munoz throws nine pitches. You think, well, he can go back out for the 10th. Because I know a lot of people will be like, why is he not back out for the 10th? Problem is, if he goes two, well, then he's probably down for 2 days after that. And if you lose that game, you drop it.
8: Yeah.
9: That's the other part of this as well. But, yeah, it's tough. And it rears its head and it puts Dan in a tough spot. And that all comes down to Brian Wu just going the five.
8: All right. And that's how things played out tonight. We're going to go ahead and let you and family go. And we're going to hear from the skipper right now. Here's Dan Wilson not too long ago.
10: Yeah, tough way to start the road trip. I thought our guys fought tonight. You know, got behind to Meyer there 4-0. You know, we started to crawl our way back. And, they kept fighting. We were able to create some chances for us. And offensively, we put some guys on base, put ourselves in some good positions. And we were able to capitalize on some of them. And be able to take the lead there in the eighth was huge. They able to tie it right back up and always a momentum swing there with that. But, you know, our guys continued to fight. I thought we put up more good at-bats and weren't able to come up on top of that one. It's a tough one. The close ones like that are a little bit more tough to deal with, but it was a good fight from beginning to end, but not enough to get over the hump tonight.
11: And when you're on the road in extra innings, you don't score in the top of the 10th. I mean, how difficult is that to win a game?
10: Yeah, that's, you know, it's really difficult, and you want to be able to capitalize there. You want to be able to get that run across and force them to score as well. Just weren't able to do it.
11: Should he have stayed on that?
10: Typically the ball to your right like that, you kind of have to freeze. I might have read chopper. It was kind of chopped, but this infield's pretty quick and get out to the shortstop pretty quickly. But, on that one, you know, safe and sorry, and you're in scoring position. Still had some opportunities even after that to drive some runs in, just weren't able to do it.
12: It's kind of a two halves of the game, right? Struggle in the first four innings, and then but for the rest of the way, you guys were first, second, third?
10: Yeah, innings, I think six through eight or nine was, you know, a lot of traffic and able to take advantage of some of those. I thought Meyer threw the ball pretty well in the beginning. We knew he was going to throw a lot of sliders. He did. He was pretty good coming out of it and kept us pretty quiet there for a while. But, you know, finally we're able to get to him, get to the bullpen a little bit and take the lead. Just weren't able to run through.
11: Yeah, with Brian only giving you five, was there any consideration of pushing any of your guys multiple innings? I mean, I know it's tough because you're starting the road trip, but any consideration there? Or kind of play where you're going?
10: No, I think we had a pretty good game plan how we wanted to handle it, and we were able to kind of follow through with that. I think we'll be fine. Our guys bounced back pretty well, and even though it's the first game of the road trip, we should still be in good shape.
12: What did you see from Brian later?
10: This is a team like we talked about, before the game. They're kind of a scrappy team. They're going to put the ball in play and put the game in motion and whatnot. They were able to, just get some balls through today. There was the one home run, but outside of that, kind of taking what they got in terms of pitches, away from them, able to shoot them the other way, able to get some ground balls through the infield too, get those four runs on the board. I thought he hung in there tight and got us through that fifth inning, gave us a chance to win, and the offense started to take over from there.
8: And that was Dan Wilson right there as the Mariners fall 6-5 in extras. When we come back, we're going to hear from Brian Wu and go through what's gone on around the rest of baseball as we continue here on the NC Machinery Mariners Radio Network.
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8: We are coming to you live from Lone Depot Park here in Miami, where all is quiet right now. Not the biggest crowd on hand, which was a little surprising, seeing that the Marlins have actually been doing good things. Best record since June 1st in baseball, and they were able to do enough to beat the Mariners tonight to take the 1-0 advantage in the best of three game series. Brian Wu, Ryan Roland-Smith, and I just talked about him quite a bit, heard a little bit from Dan Wilson on him as well. He did speak with the media briefly. Let's go ahead and hear what he had to say.
24: Yeah, they're aggressive. I knew they were going to be aggressive. Hit a lot of early count pitches, spit on a lot of good breaking balls below. Again, didn't feel like I made, that many mistakes. Definitely the wild pitch is on me. Two strike triple, ball's got to be down. Just, you know, little things like that. But, yeah, I mean, nothing that really was too surprising.
11: I think it's progress, though. Given the amount of traffic, you were able to limit to one run. You know, you didn't have the big blow-up inning that maybe it's on in the past. You just kind of take some pitches to get out.
24: Yeah. You know, was able to keep the team in the game. And, you know, bottom line, that's what you're always trying to do, is just give your team a chance to win. You know, wish we were able to do a better job than that and help us win the game. But, maybe a little bit of progress.
11: You have a tremendous amount of downtime now. I mean, like, with all the starters and everything, like, what are you going to do, like, in terms of process and everything else?
24: Same. Keep getting better every day. If they need me in a game, I'll say I'm ready to pitch. And if not, then just kind of stick to the same routine.
11: So you got to stay to all your normal stuff, like as if you were going to start a game.
24: Yeah, exactly.
8: And there you can hear that this was scheduled, or supposedly, we will have to wait and see, but most likely Brian Wu's last start of the first half of the season. And that's one of the reasons why we've seen some manipulation of the rotation order over the last couple of weeks. They've wanted to line up things just right going into the break and coming out of the break with different considerations for different pitchers. And some of it might be workload. And so he will remain ready. He will go through his normal routines, but I think the preference is not to pitch him until the start of the second half, which of course technically is not the second half, mathematically is not the second half in baseball. But the other thing I would point to is I think it was good. I don't think there's anybody who's harder on himself after a loss than Brian Wu is. And so for him to concede a little bit that it was at least a little bit of a step in the rotation, I think is a very, very good a step in the right direction. I think is a really, really good thing to hear from him. And a good step in the right direction for him to not sometimes be as hard on himself as he is after a game. So, you know, I think that's a positive right there. And we will see if we see him again between now and the All-Star game or if it is coming out of the break. All right, we've talked about what has happened here. There has been so much going on in baseball and, you know, some huge, huge marks that have been set or broken. We're going to go ahead and get to the Chevy Equinox scoreboard, bigger, bolder, and built for the Northwest. The all-wheel drive Equinox is where Northwest adventures begin. I hope I can remember to get these in here in the right places. Underway right now, a lot of games as Mariners were among the first to go, but the Rangers are up 8-3 on the Angels in the top of the ninth inning. The Mariners entered the day a game and a half up on the Rangers, three games up on the Astros. Padres up to an early 4-1 lead over the Diamondbacks in the middle of the fourth inning. Blue Jays found their bats. They lead the Giants 8-2 in the middle of the fourth. Dodgers up 1-0 in the third inning on Shohei Ohtani's 300th MLB home run. Hard to believe that he's already got 300, and of course he's got a ton in Japan as well. Brewers beat the Cardinals 4-3. Oh, they beat them twice. They also beat them 10-2 as they apparently played a doubleheader in St. Louis. I don't even want to know what the humidity was there because clearly it rained yesterday if they were playing two today. It was the Cubs over the Orioles 5-2 in Baltimore. 6-2 the score with the Tigers beating the A's. Tigers have turned it on a little bit recently. They are now 41-50, as are the Athletics. Pirates really broke out the sticks and beat the Braves 12-4. I feel like there's something there. Oh, Ryan O'Hearn, that's one of the marks. Set a Pirates record. Broke a record that was set in 1939 with 10 runs batted in that ball game. Ryan O'Hearn, 10 runs on 3 home runs. Rays beat the Yankees 6-4, and Paul Goldschmidt, who was so good in those first couple of weeks after Aaron Judge was put on the IL, is really struggling right now. He is 0 for 30 after an 0 for tonight with 4 strikeouts. Astros doubled up the Nationals 6-3. This one's pretty tremendous. Royals 16, Mets 12. In that game, Tyler Tolbert, batting ninth, goes 5-for-5 and is now hit in his last 12 consecutive plate appearances. That ties the major league record. It was the Phillies over the Reds 4-1. The Twins beat the Guardians 3-1. Red Sox over the White Sox 8-1 in a battle of Sox. And that is your scoreboard. When we come back, we're going to get you all ready for what comes up next. You are listening to us on the NC Machinery Mariners Radio Network.
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6: He deals. Swung on, cracked right field, hit well. Casey back, he's looking up. It bangs off the wall. JP around third base, he's being waved. JP scores. Callen to second. Randy stops at third. A ringing double, and the Mariners have cut the lead to one.
8: You've been listening to the Alaska Airlines Mariners postgame show, brought to you by the official airline of your Seattle Mariners. Mariners fall 6-5, final in 10 on the Jacob Marcy walk-off single to the Marlins in game one of the three-game series. Brian Wu was shaky again on the road, gave up four runs, three of them earned in five innings, but appeared in better command of his game overall. Unfortunately, his pitch count was up, and he was out after five, which meant a lot of bullpen would be needed. M's got good work from Ferrer, Bizardo, and Munoz, but Gabe Spire, who has been so good since coming off of the IL, unfortunately blew the save on an Eriberto Hernandez pinch-hit home run, which tied it up with Michael Rucker giving up the game winner in the 10th. Now, the Mariners' offense did do a number of good things, including getting Max Meyer out of the game early, but did a very bad thing, failing to score in the sixth with the bases loaded, and then also some opportunities a little bit later that they were not able to cash in on. A lot of traffic, not enough crossing home plate. Cole Young, he was a bright spot, hit home run number 10 tonight, hit the ball hard in two other plate appearances. Now, the good news is the Mariners have seen the best of the Marlins starting pitching. We'll go ahead and get to what comes up tomorrow, and that is going to be a matchup of George Kirby and Tyler Phillips. Phillips will come into the game with a 1-3 record, a 3.52 ERA, and that ball game is going to come your way at 6. Let's go ahead and make that 3:40 p.m. Pacific. That is going to wrap it up from us from the ballpark here tonight. I want to thank Gary Hill and Angie Mentick on the call, and our good friend Brady Robick back at the shop on Eastlake, keeping us on track along with Matt Nelson a little bit earlier in the game. Tune in tomorrow. There will be baseball again. We are looking at a 3:40 first pitch, 2:30 pregame show. I'm Shannon Dreyer. We'll talk to you then.
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12: Middleton's returned to Washington, where he spent portions of the last two seasons. Washington is part of an elaborate six-team trade between the Pistons, the Grizzlies, the Clippers, the Bucks, the Mavericks, and those Wizards. Washington sends D'Angelo Russell, a 2029 second-rounder, a 2032 second-round swap, and a 2033 second-round pick to Memphis. And Dallas will also include a 2033 second-round pick with Middleton to Washington. Got all that? There's more. Also in the trade, Detroit is sending Caris LeVert, and his two second-round picks to the Bucks for Torian Prince and Gary Harris on Tuesday. That deal will create a trade exception for the Pistons as well as cap savings. All three players are on expiring deals. Also, we found out earlier in the day, free agent center Kevon Looney agreed to a one-year $3.9 million deal with the Lakers, and the Cleveland Cavaliers and their star Donovan Mitchell came to an agreement on a four-year $273 million maximum contract extension. It includes a player option for the 2030 and 31 season and a full trade kicker. Mitchell could have waited until next summer for an additional season worth an extra $80 million on the deal. For more scores and analysis, check out ESPN.com and the all-new ESPN app. Coming up, more game night with Myron Metcalf and me, Q Myers, here on ESPN Radio.
13: 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We've had a ton of fascinating moves during free agency, and I'll tell you the one in the NBA that'll have the biggest impact and which will be the biggest flop. 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

0: love to rank them. And every time I start talking about ranking anything, all I can think of is our guy, Jonathan Zaslow. I can hear a little Zaz on my shoulder saying, "Ooh, you know, I love a good ranking, you know." And love Zaz rank will rank anything. He loves to rank them. Well, we love to rank them as well. We got our series rolling, and it's going to continue like this.
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0: All right, so we're going to go ahead and jump into the NFL Rank'em Top 5 Offseason Editions, game night style, and more importantly, Myron Metcalf style. So are you ready, Myron?
8: I'm ready.
0: All right, let's go ahead and get this bad boy started. You know how we do it, like this?
1: Number 5.
8: Yeah, number 5 cue for me isn't a player, but a coach. And that is Mike McDaniel becoming the offensive coordinator for the Chargers. I don't think Mike McDaniel is a great head coach.
0: Right.
8: I think there are a lot of guys like him who are better coordinators than they are coaches. But at his best, he got the most out of Tua. And I think that's what you're asking him to do with Justin Herbert. The Chargers and whether or not they're a contender is going to come down to whether or not Justin Herbert can consistently be, I think, a top six quarterback in this league, top seven. And if Mike McDaniel can do that, and I think he can, it just changes the entire projection for the Chargers as a team in a very difficult division.
0: I think that that's a really good one, and I do think that that hire there in L.A. with the Chargers, Mike McDaniel as the O.C., is a really good one for Jim Harbaugh and company. My only question is, if he's as successful as I think he's going to be, is a head coaching job going to come calling? You know what I mean? Are they going to lose him a year later, right? That's my big thing is, are you going to lose him a year later to a head coaching job? Or does he agree with you and me when you say, I think he's a better OC than he is a head coach? Because I agree with you. I think that that's where he is. But does he know and think that that's where he is? And so, you know, the offense is king. If you can put some points on the board, if you can make, you know, and he has a really good offensive scheme. I like to call it a finesse offense. It's a little bit different than Jim Harbaugh, but I think it's a good addition for the Chargers. Will some team come calling to make him and their next head coach is going to be the only question. But for this season, that's a good addition at the OC's position for the Chargers. That's number 5.
1: Number 4.
8: You know, I think it kind of flew under the radar a little bit. I mean, Mike Evans' only 9,000-yard season was last year due to a bunch of injuries. I mean, this is a guy who had a 1,000-yard season for a decade.
0: Yeah.
8: And it always feels like it's a prove-it year for Brock Purdy. Like, every single offseason, we're like, it's a prove-it year. Can Brock Purdy do it?
0: Right.
8: And obviously, Mac Jones is right there as well. I think you give him another target, a consistent target like Mike Evans, and I do think it changes things if Mike Evans can be healthy. You look at the number of targets that Brock Purdy has had. When was the last time he had a healthy wide receiving core? Right. When's the last time you thought Brock Purdy was going into a game and had all of his weapons? I think Mike Evans has been one of the most consistent players in the NFL. And if he can stay healthy, he'll be that again. And I think that's a big boost for the 49ers.
0: That's a great point that you bring up about Brock Purdy's always going into a prove-it year. Why is that we do that with Brock Purdy? Is that because he was Mr. Irrelevant?
8: Probably.
0: Because we don't do that with every quarterback.
8: Yeah.
0: But we do it with Brock Purdy every year. You're spot on about that. And Mike Evans still being able to go and being the player that he was. He's always flown under the radar in Tampa Bay. I don't know why. He's always been one of the best wide receivers. We will do a rank'em that says the best wide receivers in the league, and I guarantee Mike Evans won't make the list, right? Because nobody will talk about him. And coming off a down year anyway due to injuries, I understand. But even when he was at his peak, there was very rarely when you hear anyone bring up Mike Evans' name. That's a really good addition, and I guess I got to put the asterisk. If he can stay healthy, Brock Purdy's got a hell of a weapon. He comes in at number 4 of the top 5 offseason additions here on Game Night on ESPN Radio on the ESPN app. What's next?
1: Number 3.
8: Myles Garrett to the Rams. A lot of people may have him much higher. I think the Rams are going to be a contender without Myles Garrett. I think we would have gone into the season and felt like they were one of the 4 or 5 teams that could win the Super Bowl even without Myles Garrett. You add him, and for a lot of people, it pushes them to the top of the list, and I get that. He's a monster on that defensive line. It changes who they are in a very competitive division. that could be the difference between facing the Seahawks and the Niners and all the teams you have to battle. So I think Myles Garrett is a gigantic addition for the Rams and

0: that defense, and good luck facing that team if you have to see them.
1: Yeah, if you don't have Myles Garrett somewhere on your list, you're doing it wrong.
0: Yeah.
1: I mean, that was just a huge get for the Rams that once again showed it's all about championships. They want to hoist another Lombardi. They want to host ESPN Super Bowl, Super Bowl 61. They want to be the host team like they were when they won in the calendar year 2022. They want to be them. So they put all the chips in the middle of the table, said, hey, who's our closer? Who's our closer going to be? All right, let's go get him in Myles Garrett. So, yeah, I mean, I'm sure everyone has had him on his list. I'm a little surprised that it's number three, but I respect that, and he could end up being the difference maker in that division when you look at the Seahawks, the 49ers, and the Rams. Myles Garrett comes in at number three. What's next?
2: Number two.
0: A.J. Brown, when he's happy, is a really, really good player.
1: Facts.
0: I mean, one of the top receivers in the league. And I think the relationship with Vrabel, and I think just the fact that maybe he just needed to go somewhere new, to start over. I think in New England, he can be the star. He can be the guy who is in front of the cameras. He can be the guy getting all the attention. That was never going to happen in Philly with Jalen Hurts,
1: right,
0: who led his team to a Super Bowl. Jalen Hurts is always going to be the alpha in that locker room. Whereas I think A.J. Brown can be that as long as he's contributing to winning. And I think for a guy like Drake May who just went to a Super Bowl, you give him a target like A.J. Brown, and I do think it changes the dynamic of your offense. It changes what you're able to do. What he needed in the Super Bowl was, yes, to play better. He also just needed another star.
1: Yeah.
0: He needed somebody to just say, I'm going to go out and make plays regardless of the circumstances. I think with A.J. Brown, you have that. So if you could be have another good year, to me, that's the difference between getting into the Super Bowl and having a chance to win it. I think A.J. Brown is a gigantic addition.
1: I think it's a big addition as well. Are the Patriots going to have the protection? Right? That's one of the questions, because that's also what Drake May needed in the Super Bowl, was protection. He was running for his life. Right? You would have thought Myles Garrett was chasing him. Right? I mean, it just seemed like that there was another defender in his face at all times. I also am concerned because I always feel like the Super Bowl team that loses always regresses the next
0: year. True.
1: You know what I mean? So I want to see, plus they're playing a tougher schedule. Obviously, there's other issues going on in New England. I don't need to rehash them. You could Google it, right? It's fine. Yeah. But, you know, there's a lot of curiosity I have, but A.J. Brown is a bona fide star. He's an absolute number one. He's an alpha, and that's something that Drake May needed. He comes in at number two on Myron's top five offseason additions here on Game Night on ESPN Radio and the ESPN app, which only leaves
2: number one.
0: Kyler Murray, who could save Kevin O'Connell's job. I mean, Kevin O'Connell was coach of the year a year ago and was sort of the golden boy. Now he's not. He needs Kyler Murray to be good. And listen, he traded away a guy who won a Super Bowl in Sam Darnold. The same Sam Darnold who had the Vikings in a position in 2024 to be competitive in the postseason, he just ended up playing the worst games of his season when they counted most. If you tell me that Kyler Murray, who can be a good quarterback, maybe even a great quarterback for the Vikings, and the knock against Kyler Murray doesn't really speak to the reality. Healthy Kyler Murray has been very, very good in the NFL. We just haven't seen enough of him healthy. If you tell me he's healthy with the weapons and the targets that the Vikings have, that offense is going to be top three in the NFL. And that team has a chance to make a run if they can get the most out of Kyler Murray, who wants to prove to the NFL that he's worthy of another gigantic deal.
1: Yeah, it feels like in this situation in Minnesota that they're trying to get a do-over for what went wrong moving on from Sam Darnold. Right? Yep. And I believe on this fine program on Game Night on ESPN Radio, when there was the should they move on, should they not move on, we all said, hey, man, it might be worth it at least to put a franchise tag on Sam Darnold. If someone comes calling, all right, then give him up, but at least you get something for him. Don't let him just walk. But they were smarter than everyone in the room for good reason, right? They earned their way there. They decided they were going to roll with the guy they just drafted in the first round, J.J. McCarthy, and that has not worked out. So it's almost like Kyler Murray is their mulligan, is their, okay, you know, we messed up with Sam. Maybe we can redo it. Maybe we can have one more run at it with Kyler Murray. And if he ends up being that guy and does get Minnesota where they need to, do they give him a contract extension? Do they let him hit free agency? Do they trade J.J. McCarthy? Like, they have a lot of decisions that they'll have to make. But first, they have to hope that this chance with Kyler Murray works out the way that they want it to.
0: Yeah, I mean, there's a lot riding on it. I mean, not even just for Kevin O'Connell, the entire division, you know, whether or not Kyler Murray can be a star, but he has so much around him. I think if he's healthy, that offense is going to be great.
1: Top five offseason additions, according to Myron Metcalf here on Game Night on ESPN Radio on the ESPN app. Mike McDaniel is the OC with the Chargers at 5. Mike Evans, addition to the 49ers at 4. Miles Garrett to the Rams at 3. A.J. Brown to the Patriots at 2. And then Kyler Murray rounds out the top five, number one quarterback of the Minnesota Vikings. I'll give mine later up on the show. 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Oh, it was bad. 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
1: 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I'm Q Myers, and Myron, I enjoyed watching what Team USA did. I want to preface anything that I say with that. I enjoyed the run. I thought that, and I even described it as a magical run, and some people said, no, it wasn't magical. I said, look, man, I was told when this whole thing started, they weren't a very good team. That's what I was told. On this show, I was told they're not very good. To find out that they made their way to the round of 16, I don't care who you're playing. I don't care what their, you know, what their number is in the country or where they rank. You have to go out and defeat the folks that were in front of you. And that's what they did. And they had some magical things happen. They had some own goals happen that was really cool. We were introduced to some players that we didn't understand or didn't know. I thought that was really cool. It, 4th of July weekend, we knew that coming out of that weekend, they were going to be playing in the round of 16. I felt like it was a magical type feel until the game happened.
0: Yeah.
1: And there was nothing magical about that unless you were looking from the Belgium side. It was lackluster. There was no energy. Obviously, there was the red card situation with Balogun, and I thought that, hey, that's going to give them some juice. They got their guy back, right? I'm going to see him do the LeBron silencer out there a couple times. Like, there were so many things that I was pumped up about. The country was pumped up about. Only problem was the guys that were on the pitch, they weren't pumped up. And Belgium took advantage of them early and took advantage of them often.
0: Yeah, and I think, to me, to your point, you just want to see them competitive.
1: Right.
0: It was fine. They're overmatched. Like, I thought Belgium was just a better team. Like, I left that match feeling like, if they played 100 times, Belgium wins 80 of them.
1: Yeah.
0: You know, they win most of them, if not more than that. So, but you got to show up. Mm. And I just thought there were too many moments where it felt like the moment was too big for them. Like, it felt like a country that had been sort of this underdog, even though they were the host, and they're coming into the round of 16 as an underdog. I just wonder if the Balogun stuff, the red card stuff, just put a bigger spotlight on them and just added to the pressure, because I just didn't think they responded well, man. I was at a watch party with a whole bunch of USA fans, and it was pretty clear early we didn't have it.
1: Yeah.
0: Whatever the it is, we didn't have it.
1: No, that's spot on. And Renee, who's riding with us this evening as well, he had his USA jersey on last night, and he told me early on, before this fine program called Game Night ever got started, he said, "Hey, man, this is over."
0: Yeah, he knew.
14: I was ready. Luckily, I didn't have another shirt, but I was ready to take I was ready to take the jersey off.
1: Thank you for keeping your shirt on, brother.
0: It was wild, though, man. Belgium was playing a different.
1: Different game.
0: At the same time, how dare we, as a bunch of spoiled fans who just showed up, most of us, to the World Cup, many of us, I should say, who were just in awe. To me, to be among the greats, I see Argentina and Spain and these countries, they're a different level.
1: Right.
0: Like, it just, they're playing, it must feel like how we looked in 92 with the Dream Team. Like, it's just a different sport.
1: Yeah.
0: So I was happy to be in the mix. Mm-hmm. But you still want to go out knowing that you gave everything. And I didn't think that was a United States team, Q, that can literally look at fans and say, we gave it all.
1: Right.
0: It looked like they held something back, and that's the weird part for me.
1: That's what was disappointing to me. I wasn't even mad that they lost. I was disappointed in the way that they played and the fact that it just – the way that they got there, the run that they went on, the energy, the excitement, the enthusiasm, the aggressiveness, we didn't see any of that. Well, I was disappointed. You were disappointed. Michelle Smallman from A Sportsmanlike here on ESPN Radio alongside Evan Cohen and Chris Canty, she sounded like she was mad.
15: There's no excuse for that. There's no excuse for them not being ready from a mental standpoint, because everything has been working in their favor so far this tournament. You had a favorable group draw. You have the home crowd. You had the red card on Balogun getting overturned. Everything was working in the United States' favor. This was the time that they were supposed to break past the round of 16. This was supposed to be the year that they went on a deeper run, and everything was breaking their way. So there's no excuse for them not to be ready for this match from a physical or a mental standpoint. It's a failure. No matter how you want to slice it, this is a disappointment. The United States did not meet their goal or their expectations for this tournament.
0: Yeah, I respect it because, you know, I think Michelle's a soccer background. Like, I respect the people who know the sport,
1: right,
0: who've watched the sport, who understand the nuance of the sport, if you will, in ways that I don't.
1: Mm-hmm.
0: My question, Q, is what would have success been short of a victory? Like to me, if you're a soccer fan, and maybe Renee can answer this, what is success for the United States outside of finding a way to beat Belgium?
14: Success for the United States on the big stage at the World Cup is getting past the round of 16, getting to the quarterfinal.
0: So they had to win.
14: They had to win.
0: They had to win.
14: That's in modern history, that's the furthest they've gone, the round of 16.
1: Okay.
14: So they needed to surpass that in order for this to be considered a full-blown success. And they failed to do that.
1: You know, but the thing about that is, and I know that you know way better than I do, probably way better than Myron does as well, and I respect what Smalls has to say as well about it being a failure. I don't look at it as a complete failure because I think it got a lot of us in that weren't necessarily in. Now, that might not be the end-all, be-all goal, right? Yeah. I get it. The goal is to win and go as far as you want to. But for that moment, for those matches that they were in, they had us in. And we were all together. And I'm not a political dude, but I can look around the country and say that we ain't all together.
14: Yeah.
1: And we were all together for every time that they were on the pitch. Matter of fact, I was on the toilet watching them, and they were in a replay. It wasn't even live. It was a replay. But that's how in I was. You know what I mean? Like, for me, I feel like it did get a lot of people fired up. I saw people leave Seattle saying we didn't get them this time, but we're going to get them next time. Now, that might just be, you know, them feeling themselves at that moment, but I do think for a certain portion of us, the country, I don't think it was a failure. I think it was an eye-opener of, wow, they did this, and they weren't even considered a really good team. What can they do if they get some really good talent along their side?
0: Well, I think that makes us different from the soccer people, right?
1: Yeah,
0: like
1: it does.
0: Soccer people know the history. They know the expectations of ways that we don't. I'm with UQ. There were dudes at the barbershop in Team USA stuff for the first time in my life.
1: Ever.
0: You know what I mean?
1: Ever.
0: Like, I didn't know they knew where to find it. So here you are in what felt like one of the most unifying moments that we've experienced. I'm at watch parties. I was in L.A. watching Brazil with people from Brazil. I'm watching Japan with people from Japan. I've never experienced that.
1: Right.
0: Outside of the Olympics, maybe. It was just incredible as a sports experience.
1: Right.
0: I actually didn't think we were going to beat Belgium. Maybe that's silly on my part. I thought they were the better team going in. I wanted us to be more competitive.
1: Right.
0: That was my disappointment.
1: Yep.
0: But reaching the round of 16, which is not something we normally do, has to be somewhat of a success. Like, I don't think we can call it a complete failure when this isn't our norm. We don't make it to this round historically, consistently. So I don't think we can dismiss the entire outing as a disappointment and a failure.
1: And I think that this is a relatively young squad. You know, correct me if I'm wrong. Not trying to make excuses for them. But, you know, can they build off this? Now, that's on them, right? But, again, I think that they educated a handful of people. And when I say a handful, I mean a very large handful of people about what this sport can be. And maybe they inspire some great young American talent to say, hey, I want to play that sport because I just saw what, you know, what Balogun was doing, right? Or I saw someone else with what they were doing, and I think I could do that as well. Like, that's the guy that I look up to because I experienced that with my pops, or I watched that with my family. I don't know what's going to happen next, but to me, it doesn't feel like a complete failure. The biggest failure was the effort, or the lack of effort from Team USA.
0: And I think that's what we all felt. You could have played harder.
1: Yes.
0: Even if that didn't result in the win, we wanted to see that.
1: Right. And the way the World Cup's been, with all these fantastic finishes, that's what we wanted.
0: Get us one of the Argentinian players or something, man. We got to do something. Get us one of a player like that.
1: Exactly. So what went wrong for Team USA? That's next here on Game Night on ESPN Radio.
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1: He was the one-man wrecking crew in Pittsburgh. I'm Q Myers. No, not me. I'm talking about first baseman Ryan O'Hearn of the Pirates. He was all the Pirates needed versus the Braves. He went 4-for-5 on the night with 3 home runs, including the grand slam, and 2 3-run shots. Had a total of 10 RBI as the Pirates defeated the Braves easily 12-4. NBA offseason, always a lot of moving and shaking. This is according to Arsham Sharania. Free agent veteran Chris Middleton agreed to a 3-year, $17.6 million deal with the Wizards by way of a sign-and-trade with Dallas on Tuesday. But it doesn't stop there. He returns to Washington, where he spent portions of the last 2 seasons. He's part of an elaborate 6-team trade between the Pistons, the Grizzlies, the Clippers, the Bucks, the Mavericks, and the Wizards. Washington will also send D'Angelo Russell, a 2029 second-rounder, a 2032 second-round swap, and a 2033 second-round pick to Memphis. Now, Dallas also includes a 2033 second-round pick, with Middleton obviously going to Washington. And it's not over there. Also in the trade, Detroit will send Caris LeVert and 2 second-round picks to the Bucks for Torian Prince and Gary Harris. That deal will create a trade exception for the Pistons as well as cap savings. All 3 players are on expiring deals. Also in the NBA, free agent center Kevon Looney agreed to a 1-year, $3.9 million deal with the Lakers. Cleveland Cavaliers and star Donovan Mitchell agreed to a 4-year, $273 million maximum contract extension. Includes a player option for 2030 and 31 season and a full trade kicker. And then we also found out, not contract related, that Knicks star point guard Jalen Brunson underwent surgery on his left wrist on Tuesday. He was the NBA Finals MVP and he's expected to return to basketball activities later on this summer. For more scores and analysis, check out ESPN.com and the all-new ESPN app. Coming up, what went wrong for Team USA versus Belgium? That's coming up on Game Night with Meyer Metcalf and me, Q Myers.
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4: The round of 16 continues to be the Achilles heel for Team USA. 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They wind up losing to Belgium 4-1.
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6: They needed to be cleaner. 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

0: 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And helping us break it on down right now is our guy, Hercules Gomez, ESPN soccer analyst. And Hercules, thanks so much for your time. I do want to get into the action from today because it was fantastic, but I got to take you back to last night. Team USA, they fall to Belgium in the round of 16, 4-1. I heard you last night. You were very passionate about what happened with Team USA. It's about 24 hours later. What went wrong? What are your thoughts about the Americans and how they came out so flat?
1: What's up, boys? Always good to be with you guys. Do we really have to rehash that right now? You guys don't want to talk about Messi, Argentina? Don't you guys want to? There's a World Cup still going on. Let's just do that.
0: My bad.
1: Listen, what do we say? Everything that could go wrong went wrong. And it's not a question of talent. It's not a question of tactics. It's not the X's and O's. It's what you do when the lights come on, when they shine the brightest, who you are. And in that moment, when everybody, the rest of the world, unless you're American, they wanted to see you fall flat on your face, you gave them that reason and much more. They just did not perform. This was an emotional performance type of thing, not a tactical, not a technical, not a talent issue. In the worst possible moments, across the board, these players didn't come out to perform. And we can sit here and talk about what Rudy Garcia, the Belgium coach, did and how he nullified certain players. But guys, these were elementary errors being conducted here. The best players the U.S. had were the ones committing these mistakes. Not the debutantes, not the young guys. It was the big players for the U.S. that fell into this trap.
2: I woke up to see a lot of tweets from people who said the red card situation got Belgium all fired up, and that was the difference. How much of that do you buy?
1: I buy a lot of that. Listen, you went from being tournament darlings to all of a sudden the villain of the tournament, being hated by everybody because now they question the integrity of this tournament, the integrity of the sport. You have government officials making phone calls, and all of a sudden, in the history of the sport, nothing has ever changed it changing. I mean, in a tournament, in the World Cup, they go back and they talk about the precedent of 1962, and I don't think you want to associate that as a defense when in that situation, the key witness to the incident went missing, fled the country, and there were bribery scandals. They go back to Cristiano Ronaldo, pre-World Cup, and that's not the World Cup. You're on the wrong side of history here. And it's one thing for Mauricio Pochettino to say, hey, it happened, I got a game to play, I'm going to prepare my team. But the rest of the world didn't see it that way. So Belgium was fired up, and you should have used this moment to galvanize your team and say, listen, we're going to be the bad guy, but we're going to win this game. And we're going to be ready. We're going to be prepared. Mentally, they will not beat us. And that's where they started beating down the U.S.
0: Yeah, there's no doubt. And they beat them down, and they beat them down quick, fast, and in a hurry. Again, Hercules Gomez, ESPN soccer analyst, is with us here on Game Night on ESPN Radio and the all-new ESPN app. So moving forward for Team USA, what is what they were able to accomplish getting to the round of 16? What does that mean for, you know, U.S. soccer? Are more people going to be fired up about it, want to be, you know, a part of it? Where does Team USA stand now?
1: I'm in the exact same place, if not even further than before. This could be very detrimental for the program. I believe about 40 million plus, both in Spanish and English, witnessed this beatdown. You went from being the tournament darling, you went from being, you know, America's sweethearts to Americans who are used to, you know, associate themselves as winners to being like, I don't want to be anywhere near this. This isn't what I signed up for. It could be very detrimental. I think U.S. soccer has a problem on their hands right now, how they go forward. Most Americans don't realize how difficult football is around the world. Soccer is around the world. It's almost a 100-year competition, this World Cup, and only 8 countries have ever won it. The last country to break that barrier was Spain, and they had world-class players all over that program. The U.S. does not, and most Americans still don't understand this. So where they go from here is vital, is crucial to the growth of this program going forward.
2: Where does Ronaldo go from here? No World Cup. How will he be remembered? How did this tournament affect his legacy?
1: This was his last chance. Listen, in my mind, there's no going about it. Messi is the all-time great. He's the best player I've ever seen play the game. The eye test. My eyes tell me this isn't possible, yet I'm seeing it. So if he had a chance of inserting himself into that debate, it was with the World Cup here, and that didn't happen. He will go down, no doubt, as one of the all-time greatest players, maybe the greatest goal scorer that's ever lived. Certainly, well, the numbers are there to back that up. But when it came time, he's not doing things that Messi's doing. Messi, 39 years of age, and he's still doing these crazy things that defy logic. Cristiano had his opportunity here in this World Cup in 2026 to reopen that door because Messi shut it. He shut it in Qatar. So where he goes from here, I think that legacy is set. I think it's about coming to terms with what he didn't do. But we also have to appreciate what he did do. I don't think we will ever see a goal scorer like this man.
0: You mentioned him. You mentioned Messi, and he's doing things that are incredible, saving Argentina in a crazy rally to get past Egypt earlier in the day. That was something that we all thought was done in the books, but Messi comes and saves the day. Hercules, what did you see from him and his squad to come back and get that victory?
1: And we could talk about his squad all we want, but it starts and finishes with Messi.
0: Yeah,
1: this guy is doing things that aren't normal. Like, where would Argentina be without him? They would be an average team. He is about 80% of their production, whether he's putting the ball in the back of the net or facilitating others. We're witnessing greatness in real time. I mean, listen, it's like if you're watching Ali and you don't realize it's Ali in the ring or on the mic, Jordan off the free throw line, like Brady when he's, you know, throwing that touchdown. You don't realize in the moment you're seeing it that it's the greatest of all time, that it's something that's not natural. This is where we are today. His swan song should have been in Qatar 4 years ago, and that would have been, hey, mic drop, he's gone. And yet here he is right now leading everybody in goals in this World Cup with 8, and they're still going. He's setting records. Like, it's not normal, guys. I don't know how to explain it.
2: You have an Egyptian coach who said we were robbed, who thought that, that everything wasn't fair in how that game ended. How did you see it?
1: He's got a gripe. The thing with VAR, the thing with officiating that is so different from other sports is it's not black and white in soccer. There are interpretations to the laws and the rules and what is constitutionally a foul and what is not in different kind of federations and different zones. Everybody has their own interpretation. If you go to the Premier League, which is a very physical league, something is not a foul. And if you go to Mexico and CONCACAF, it's definitely a foul. So based off that, they had a goal that was called off that could have been legitimate. And then they had a play where they felt they had a penalty to their favor that wasn't given. So I understand Egypt's gripe here. But the matter of the fact here, guys, is they were up 2-0 with 11 minutes left. 11 minutes. And Argentina came back. They couldn't close it out. So while I feel for the Egyptian team, this wasn't on the referees. This is on their lack of game management.
0: Man, it was a fantastic game. I'll tell you that. It had everyone on the edge of their seat. Big fan or not a big fan of the World Cup, man. Everyone was locked in on what Argentina was able to do. Again, Hercules Gomez, ESPN soccer analyst with us here on Game Night on ESPN Radio and the ESPN app. We also saw the Swiss get past Colombia. They had some penalty kicks to get it done. What did you see in that shootout?
1: I saw the Swiss for the first time that they're not in their own home country get to a quarterfinal. And I saw, again, a Colombian team that is littered with talent choke when the world is watching, when we had expectations on them. And we could sit here and say they choked again. But with all that firepower, you thought that they'd be able to put in a lot more goals in this tournament. And they were a defensive team, but they missed so many opportunities. And they created a lot of opportunities. They just couldn't put them away. They're ultimately going home because of what they couldn't do with that great offensive threat, like a guy like Luis Diaz, and that's how they're going to be remembered. Another tournament where they squander a great opportunity, and it seems like when the lights are brightest for those guys, when the expectations are placed for them to be the protagonists, is when they let us down.
2: The United States is out of it. I'm more of a casual fan. I need another team to root for. Where should I turn my energy now that the United States is out?
0: Come on, tell us.
1: Man, it feels like an all-European affair, guys, and that's not something we want to see. If you want a good story, look no further than a Norway with Erling Haaland and what they're doing. But if it's not European, go Morocco. Morocco's the only African team left, semifinalist. Last World Cup, they've gotten better. If you see how they've restructured their program at all levels, youth levels, the men's and women's side at the Olympic levels, this is a serious, serious contender. They are as stingy as they come, and they're crafty. They've got some good players. And listen, I know they're on the side of the bracket with France, and France is the team to beat right now. But if you're looking for a fun team to cheer, that is your horse in this race.
0: I like the Norwegian team. I ain't gonna lie to you. I've been practicing my drum bang. Doom, doom, boom, doom, doom. You know what I mean? Like Hercules, I don't know much, but I know that. I think that that's really fun, and I enjoy what Holland is doing as well, just kind of putting the country on his back. How far do you think, you know, Norway can go?
1: You know, that's a good question, because Norway has England next, and England is a team that is, since I was born, since the 60s, you know, I'm not that old, but they've been saying it's coming home. They created the game, and yet they've only won one World Cup, and in a polemic fashion. And the Premier League is widely regarded as the best league in the world. Power with what they have and those resources, they would be able to win the World Cup. They have that team in their sights. They have that team in their way. That game's going to be in Miami, so you're going to see the Norwegians and the English melt in the Miami sun. And then from there, one of those teams has to get by Argentina. That's the big question mark, because the way Messi's playing right now, it's going to be very difficult for either of those teams. I wouldn't put it past Messi by himself again getting to another final.
0: Boom, boom, roo. Boom, boom, boom. Myron, that's all you need to know, brother.
2: Yeah, true,
0: you just got to bang that drum, brother. That's all we're doing here on game night. We're going to keep banging that drum. Hercules, fantastic stuff, man. Thanks so much for giving us some time this evening. Talk a little World Cup here on game night.
1: Anytime, boys. My pleasure.
0: Boom, boom, roo. Boom, boom, bro. I'm telling you, man.
2: It's a cool celebration.
0: Just keep banging that drum. Like, that works for all of us, right? We've been trying to bang that drum and keep on rowing here on game night. That's how we get down. So that's what we're going to do. I see my man Renee trying to get his row on as well. Hey, man, we're all in this bad boy together. That's how we do. He's Myron Metcalf. I'm Q Myers. It's game night here on ESPN Radio. Coming up, where does Argentina's comeback rank? It's game night on ESPN Radio, the all-new ESPN app, SiriusXM Channel 80, and tune in.
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0: I'm Q Myers. Myron, when you look at what we saw when it comes to Argentina and their comeback versus Egypt, I saw so many different comparisons on social media. I had people texting me with different comparisons of, you know, a team that was down 2-0 right at the very end, the fourth quarter. If it's a hoop game, if it's a baseball or a basketball game, it's the fourth quarter. Football game is the fourth quarter. If it was a baseball game, it feels like it was the eighth or ninth inning, right? And they found a way to come back and score three times to win in advance. So I throw it out to you, man. When you saw what Argentina and Messi was able to do, where does that stack up for you? What do you kind of compare that to?
1: I mean, I think Tom Brady said it best on X, 28-3. And, you know, there were a lot of Falcons fans, I don't know if you saw it, who were challenging Tom Brady to a fight. But there are people who were like, come on, you can't do that.
0: And it happened in Atlanta, too. That's what's worse. The game was in Atlanta, yeah.
1: In Atlanta, he says, yeah, that's 28-3. And I think he's on to something. Because I think that was the last time where you thought in a game, mm-hmm. at the highest level, it was over.
0: Right.
1: And I think most of us assume 28-3, it was over.
0: Right.
1: You had the Falcons owner coming down from the owner's booth, standing on the sideline because he knew it was over.
0: Yep.
1: And then all of a sudden, this miraculous comeback unfolds that changes history. So I think for me, even though that wasn't a Super Bowl, even though that wasn't a championship game, being down when you really think a team is out of it, it felt like that to me. Argentina's down 2-0 in the 79th minute.
0: Right.
1: And yet they win 3-2. Imagine if you told someone in that moment, no one would have believed you.
0: No, not at all. And for me, I had a lot of recency bias. And because it wasn't a championship game, and, you know, I understand that Egypt isn't, you know, the end all be all, but they're good. Yeah. Right. You're not in this round if you're not good to a certain extent, as far as I'm concerned. I started thinking immediately of what we just saw in the NBA playoffs in the finals. Right. Yeah. I started thinking of game one, Cleveland up 22, only to see that thing melt away and the Knicks get the game. And I thought, you don't have a chance. It's over. Right. I thought of that. That was the meltdown that I thought of. I thought of, you know, the Spurs up 29 at halftime. I thought of my mom texting me and saying, are you watching this game? I was like, yeah, I'm watching this game. It was right before this show, as a matter of fact. And she said, there's no way they're coming back. Right. And I said, man, If they come back, they might as well just go on to San Antonio and just stay. Like, cancel the rest of the series, right? Don't even have another game. Well, they lost, right? They gave up a 29-point lead and lost. You know, a little bit not as dramatic, but, well, it was dramatic, and it was in a World Series moment. I thought of, you know, Kirk Gibson going yard against the A's, right? I took it personal because it was my team, and my dad had warned me. I was like, oh, man, he's injured. He ain't going to do nothing. Eckersley's the man. He said, he ain't got to run, son. All he's got to do is hit the ball at the park. I was like, ah, that's not going to happen. Dink, gone. Right? And the A's never had a chance in that series. It was over. It's like Freddie Freeman. Remember when he walked it off with that grand slam for the Dodgers? Yeah. And it was the same time that Kirk Gibson hit that home run. And it was like, that series is over. It felt like that momentum shift was so big that teams just don't recover. And once Argentina scored their second goal and tied it up, to me, that was that knockout blow. Even though it was still tied, that was the knockout blow. It was over. Egypt didn't have a chance.
1: Yeah, and I think, you know, you're right, Q. Like, you have to consider the stakes, mm-hmm. you know, when you compare it to some of the biggest moments. But it is the GOAT in Messi that makes me think of the 28-3 and some of these other monumental moments. But you're right. We've seen a lot of this recently in the NBA. I think a lot of people would agree with you, what the Knicks did, what happened to the Spurs. I mean, UConn Duke.
0: Yes.
1: In the tournament in the Elite Eight.
0: Wow, how great was that one?
1: I mean, you know, you look at the likelihood that Duke was going to lose that game. It's like 0% almost at one point. Then Braylon Mullins does something that no one thought was possible and ices that game and wins that game. So we see this in a lot of other sports. I think Messi's involvement is what changes it.
0: Yeah.
1: Because I think people will not say Argentina came back, they will call this Messi's comeback. Yeah. Especially if you're a casual fan like us, that's what you witness. Messi had the assist, then he had the goal, the game's tied. He's the guy in that moment who just solidified his GOAT status as if that were ever in question before. I don't think it was, but he just showed you who he was on the biggest stage.
0: You know, and the other thing about it is it's the World Cup stage. And regardless if this is a correct statement or not, if this was not the World Cup, all of us aren't paying attention. All of us aren't locked into it. I'm not watching soccer at the job on my iPad if this is not the World Cup.
1: Exactly.
0: You know, exactly. I went out of my way to watch it. And so to see that and hear the momentum, because again, I'm working, I'm casually listening to it and glancing over here and there, and then all of a sudden it starts getting exciting and okay, work is paused. We'll get back to this. I got time for this. And now I'm glued in. I'm texting with you. I'm texting with Renee. I'm texting with Mike. Right? We're doing all this back and forth. Like, is this happening? And then at some point, we, again, to your point, see the greatness of Messi and realize, yeah, this is happening.
1: Well, and a lot of us as casual fans, the thing that maybe kept us away from soccer was you would hear people say, too slow. Yeah. Not enough of exciting moments.
0: Right.
1: You know, you don't have a 70-yard Hail Mary pass. You don't have a... You can't hit three-pointers in a row to tie a game. Hockey shootout. There's so many moments in other sports where it's like this explosive thing. And I think people realize how much action you have in soccer and how much drama you have. You could be watching two teams over the last month that you have no idea who's even on the field.
0: Right.
1: And it could be one of the most incredible games you've seen. Like, that happened to me a bunch of times in the World Cup queue where I'm just turning on a game where I have no rooting interest, and suddenly I'm captivated.
0: Right.
1: I think that's what the World Cup has done time and time again. Argentina-Egypt was the peak of that. And Messi being the guy in the middle of it, I don't know how you beat that if you're the World Cup in terms of trying to show everybody how great your game is.
0: Yeah, there's no doubt. Good luck at that. Good luck at trying to beat that because it's going to be so difficult. But I start thinking of the greats that we all recognize as the greats in whatever sport it is where we – can never count them out. Even when it looks like we can count them out, there's always that, but, you know, it's still Mahomes, or it's still Brady, or it's still LeBron, or it's still MJ, or it's, you know, like we could throw their names out there and say, but there's still a chance. Even in the back of our mind, we're like, they're great. They're not going to pull this one off, right? Right.
1: No way. Mahomes, Houston.
0: Right.
1: Texans, Chiefs.
0: Exactly. But that's what they did. Coming up next, Myron gave his top five offseason additions. It's my turn. I'll do it on game night on ESPN Radio on the ESPN app.
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0: The NBA is always full of moves every single offseason. I'm Q Myers. According to Armstrong Serrania, free agent veteran Chris Middleton agreed to a three-year $17.6 million deal with the Washington Wizards by way of sign-and-trade with Dallas on Tuesday. Middleton returns to Washington. He's part of an elaborate 16-team trade between the Pistons, the Grizzlies, the Clippers, the Bucks, the Mavericks, and, of course, the Wizards. Washington will send D'Angelo Russell, a 2029 second-rounder, a 2032 second-round swap, and a 2033 second-round pick to Memphis. Dallas will also include a 2033 second-round pick with Middleton to Washington. Also in that trade, Detroit will send Caris LeVert and two second-round picks to the Bucks for Torian Prince and Gary Harris on Tuesday. That deal will create a trade exception for the Pistons, as well as cap savings. All three players are on expiring deals. Also, free agent center Kevon Looney agreed to a one-year $3.9 million deal with the Lakers. And that wasn't all. The Cleveland Cavaliers, they struck a big deal with their star Donovan Mitchell. 4 years, $273 million maximum contract, including a player option for 2030-31 and a full trade kicker. Mitchell could have waited until next summer for an additional season worth an extra $80 million on the deal. That'd be 5 years and $353 million. And this just came in from Shams Charania. The Golden State Warriors decided not to match Quentin Post's three-year $30 million offer sheet with the in Memphis. The Grizzlies add Post to reshape front line. That includes their number three overall pick, Cameron Boozer, Zach Edey, Isaiah Stewart, and Jeremy Grant. For more scores and analysis, check out ESPN.com and the all-new ESPN app. Coming up, more game night with Myron Metcalf and me, Q Myers, here on ESPN Radio, the all-new ESPN app.
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0: everything I say is going to be wrong, no matter what the question is asked.
1: This man gets tense over there.
0: I do.
2: I forget how to talk. Like, all of a sudden, I just don't know how to talk anymore.
0: It feels like, you know why? The problem is, like, when we're talking right now, we can have a great time, and we can go back and forth, and whatever. You can go on a five-minute rant, it would be no problem. I can go on a five-minute rant, it'd be no problem. But when you do that sports update, it feels like everyone is staring at you, even though you're on the radio.
2: Yeah, I hear the Jeopardy music. You know, that's
0: exactly
2: what I hear. I'm like, oh man, and then I always assume I've been talking for like 2 minutes.
0: Right.
2: Right. Or like 2 minutes straight. I'm like, wait a minute, it's long, right? I got to cut it back.
0: Right.
2: So I just think too much. I think what I do.
0: I do the same thing, and it's so funny. And I try to work on it. I try to make it, you know, as entertaining. Try to get through it and make sure it's informative, not over wordy. Right. There's so much that goes to our head, but again, that's you know, overthinking it. It is so funny. It's that moment that when I'm through with it, I'm like, whew. All right, I made it through that one. So I will never, ever take the job of sports update anchors lightly. They are fantastic. And Mia O'Brien, who, you know, was on the show last night, she's not a sports update anchor, but she's fantastic at it.
2: She aced it.
0: Man, she could sit there and close her eyes and be like, what's the big deal?
2: Yeah, I was listening last night. I was like, wow, dude, she's incredible.
0: Yes.
2: So definitely there's a bright future ahead for her.
0: No doubt. No doubt. So, hey, look, sometimes you just got to, as my guy Emmett Golden would say, get down how you live, and you just got to say what you got to say. So I had to go ahead and put that out there. If we were putting together our top five things that we were least likely to sign up for, that would be all five for me. But we're going to work it out. We're going to get there here on game night on ESPN Radio on the all-new ESPN app, SiriusXM Channel 80, and tune in. 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He's Myron Metcalf. I'm Q Myers. And, of course, he gave his top five offseason additions a little earlier. I got to do mine now.
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0: All right, so 5-1 for Myron earlier in the show. Mike McDaniel, the OC of the Chargers, came in at 5. Mike Evans, wide receiver to the 49ers at 4. Miles Garrett, big addition at the edge to the Rams at 3. A.J. Brown, wide receiver to the Patriots at 2. Kyler Murray, the quarterback to the Minnesota Vikings at number 1. So remember, ESPN Radio is presented by Progressive Insurance. 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Let's get into my top five. You know where we got to start?
3: Number 5.
0: All right, here we go. It's funny, man. You had a coach there at number 5. I have a coach at number 5. You had Mike McDaniel of the Chargers. I got Clint Kubiak of the Raiders. And it's not just because I'm here in Las Vegas and I cover the Raiders on the daily, but I have Clint Kubiak / Fernando Mendoza, right? Fernando Mendoza obviously was the number 1 overall pick. He's a rookie, but he's the quarterback of the future. And Clint Kubiak was the guy who orchestrated the Seahawks offense. They go and win the Super Bowl. He was the hottest coaching commodity that didn't have a ton of experience. Like John Harbaugh obviously had a ton of experience. You know, guys like that, you can't, you know, just put in that same conversation. But Clint Kubiak was the hottest thing cooking. He ends up in Vegas with the Raiders for an opportunity now to take this team in another direction. They've had a rotating door, Myron, as you know, of head coaches. This looks like the one that Tom Brady, John Spytek have picked to say, you're not going to get a short leash. We're going to go ahead and give you the time to grow this thing in your image. We'll see if he can do it. It starts off in a good note that he's got a franchise quarterback coming in Fernando Mendoza.
2: No, I think you're right to pick that combination because that's the guy you would want to mold a young quarterback. Fernando Mendoza, obviously the expectations are really high, has a bunch of weapons. There's a chance for him to come out and have some early success, I think. And Clint Kubiak will face a lot of that scrutiny to see if he can get the number one pick to where everyone knows his ceiling is in this league.
0: No doubt. No doubt. So that's number 5 on my top 5 offseason additions.
3: Number 4.
0: Number 4 you had on your list, but you had my number 4 at your number 2, and that's A.J. Brown to the Patriots. I put him lower on my list because I do believe that the losing Super Bowl team regresses. I do have questions about the Patriots' offensive line. You know, their schedule is going to be tougher than it was last year. Obviously, there's some

0: on with the coaching staff, their head coach, but that's something I'm sure he'll be able to work out throughout the course of the season. He'll figure that out. And, you know, there's film on what Drake May could do. So is he going to have one of those great seasons like we saw Jaden Daniels have his rookie year and then slightly regress? I know a lot of that had to do with injuries for Jaden Daniels, but is Drake May going to continue to grow? So I think the A.J. Brown addition is a great addition. I didn't put him up as high because I have questions about the Patriots.
1: I think that's fair. I mean, I think it's fair to question the Patriots, especially when the guy who's trying to avoid that curse is a young quarterback. Mm-hmm. So I think that makes a lot of sense. But I think A.J. Brown's, if it works out, that's a big addition, I think, for that team.
0: No doubt.
2: Number three.
0: All right, another wide receiver to a new home, DJ Moore to the Buffalo Bills. All right, we went through that conversation about, well, you know, Josh Allen's the guy, don't need Stephon Diggs, it's going to be the two tight ends, you know, going to run the ball, and this is what it's going to be. Nope, nah, didn't quite work out it is. DJ Moore, I thought, did some really good things in Chicago. I was surprised the Bears agreed to move him to Buffalo, but I think that's a really good addition for Josh Allen. We know he's an elite quarterback in this league, and now he's got that true alpha in DJ Moore at the wide receiver position that is going to be his go-to guy. So I think that's a heck of an addition for Buffalo and their new head coach that's already been on staff, obviously, in Joe Brady.
1: And I'm kicking myself because I should have had him on my list. Like, I'm regretting that he's not on my list, because you're right. I think that's the perfect pickup for Josh Allen and the Buffalo Bills. Kind of flown under the radar a little bit, but I think that's a great pick where you have him.
0: Came in at number three, DJ Moore to the Buffalo Bills. Top five offseason additions here on Game Night on ESPN Radio, the ESPN app.
2: Number two.
0: My number two is your number one. Kyler Murray to the Vikings for every reason that you said, right? They made a mistake moving on from Sam Darnold, deciding they were going to give the keys to the car to J.J. McCarthy. That didn't work out. The car stalled out on the side of the road, and they needed to get fix a flat or whatever they had to do. They got their guy, Kyler Murray. He obviously fell out of favor in Arizona. So he needs them, and they need him. That's a good position to be in. Right? If you know this quarterback needs to go and ball out in a contract year, and you know this head coach needs that quarterback to ball out in a contract year, that should be good chemistry, and they should be able to be on the same page and work out. Now, they're saying all the right things. There's going to be a quarterback competition. I ain't buying that. I believe that's Kyler Murray's job, and they're going to go as Kyler Murray goes.
1: Yeah, the quarterback competition stuff is just for PR.
0: Yeah.
1: I'm thinking, listen, Kyler Murray's ceiling, I think, is higher than Sam Darnold's. So if you get him there, yep, I think the Vikings can do some special things.
0: His biggest thing is he's just got to stay healthy.
1: Has to.
0: Just got to stay healthy. His superpower is being able to move around in the pocket and create something when something's not there. And if he can't do it, if he's not healthy, then he's gonna be having basically one arm behind his back, or he'll have a flat tire as well. And you don't want that. But he does come in number two, Kyler Murray to the Vikings, on my top five offseason additions, which only leaves
2: number one.
0: I mean, everyone's got this guy on the list. Myles Garrett to the Rams. And the reason I have him at number one, because I think you brought up a good point that the Rams were going to be good no matter what, is the fact that he might actually decide to bring Aaron Donald out of retirement, right? He might be, that addition might bring Aaron Donald as well. So that's a two-for-oneer. They already have the rights to Aaron Donald. They don't have to trade for him. They don't have to go and give him extra money. They have his rights. All he has to do is say, hey, Sean, you got room for a defensive tackle? You got room for a defensive player of the year to go alongside the other defensive player of the year? You want that defense to be real nasty? Yeah, 9-9, I'm back. Right? Like, that's all he has to do. And
1: yeah, and it's possible.
0: And it's possible.
1: And load management, Aaron Donald is scary to me.
0: Exactly. Exactly. So that's why I have him in at number one, because not only because what Myles Garrett could do, but what those two dudes could do if Aaron Donald decides to make the call. So that's my top five right there. Clint Kubiak to the Raiders at five, along with Fernando Mendoza, number one draft pick. A.J. Brown to the Patriots at four. DJ Moore to the Bills at three, followed by Kyler Murray to the Vikings, and Myles Garrett and the possibility of Aaron Donald to the Rams at one. He's Myron Metcalf. I'm Q Myers. Coming up next, WNBA talk here on Game Night on ESPN Radio and the all-new ESPN app.
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0: If you want to be a part of the show, you can always chime in. 888-SAY-ESPN, 888-729-3776. 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And that's your boy Q254.

0: Got a couple tweets here, Myron, that I'm catching up on that were sent our way throughout the course of the show. Caitlin, she's always checking in on game night. She said, rarely do women dominate a sport in the United States. That's the men's team they aspire to achieve. So she's talking about the U.S. men's national team as far as the soccer team, and the women dominate that sport where the the men don't. So she said, we have to keep up this patriotism next summer with our women. So she wants to make sure the same energy that we have for the men's national team that made it to the round of 16, we keep that energy up for the ladies next summer.
1: Yeah, I mean, if we lose anything next summer, I'll be very disappointed because we win.
0: Yeah.
1: You know, we're so dominant. And I think one of the things was that there weren't a lot of expectations with the men's team because they haven't done nearly as well as the women historically in the World Cup.
0: I'll tell you what, man. Whenever I think of World Cup and soccer, I immediately, and I don't know about you, but I automatically go back to the image of Brandi Chastain.
1: It'll always be that.
0: Always be that, right? Yes. Always go back to that image where nobody knew what a sports bra was until she, you know, ran and slid and pulled off her shirt. And everyone's like, oh, like, what's that? Yes. And then, oh, okay. But you just understood how big that moment was. Like, that will all, you don't have to even describe it. All you have to do is say Brandi Chastain. And if you were alive, you know what was going on.
1: Yeah. And the women have had a bunch of these moments in the World Cup. And listen, I do think we've celebrated. Yeah. I do feel like the women have gotten a lot of attention that they deserve because they've been so dominant. The men aren't on that level.
0: Right.
1: You know, that's why I felt like being in the round of 16, what's the ceiling for this team? Because I kind of felt like this was it going into the Belgium match.
0: Yeah, exactly. Exactly. Like I said, even when the World Cup started, before the U.S. ever took the field, I was asking folks that are way smarter than me, and they all told me, yeah, the U.S. isn't very good. So I see them advancing around the 16. I'm like, all right.
1: Yeah.
0: Let's go. Right?
1: Yeah. I thought Balogun was like right under Messi. And then my soccer fans were like, nah, he's like the 48th best player in the smallest division of whatever soccer league he's in.
0: But to your point, we were also told that the U.S. team is going to go as far as Pulisic takes them. Right? Did. And then all of a sudden, Balogun came out and it was the guy.
1: Yeah.
0: And I was thinking to myself, and even out loud a little bit, I was like, I think y'all got the wrong dude. I think this guy just took over. And I remember when he got the red card, I was on vacation. I'm sitting there in Hawaii watching. I literally text Emmett. It was like, hey, man, does that mean he ain't playing on Monday? Yeah. He's like, yeah, that's exactly what that means. It's like, dang, all right, I'm going back to vacation, but this stinks. Like, they're not going to do anything without him. Like, that's how I felt. And then when they got him back, I thought, okay, all right, we're cooking with grease now. We're back in business. So,
1: yeah, I thought, like, why not just call the players union? Like, get, you know, deal with that. Wait, there's no players union? Okay, yeah. I don't know what's going on there.
2: Get we the might be in ready. Trouble. That's get what the I appeal ready. That's it.
0: Hey, man, again, it goes back to soccer for dummies, right? I'm learning this whole thing along the way. I ain't even going to try to lie to you because they can always sniff out a fraud, and I ain't going to be that guy. I don't mind learning along the way. So, Caitlin, thanks so much for that tweet. We do appreciate you. And then that one guy. There's always that one guy that's got to be a funny dude, right? Well, that's literally that one guy on Twitter, and he said, look, Myron, this is Q doing updates like he's in a batter's box ready to face the Brewers Miz with the heat coming. And, of course, it's Miz throwing one of his heaters and the batter just swinging and missing and not even close.
1: That's, hey, man, he's right. It feels like that. It feels like that kind of pressure. And I don't know why, Q. Like,
0: I don't either.
1: We do this professionally.
0: Yep.
1: And I think people assume, well, that should just be easy. It's just another form of what you do. But for some reason, that feels like so much pressure doing those updates.
0: Hey, and guess what? Got another one on the way. One more before this bad boy is
1: one more.
0: Not going to lie, I may count those down throughout the course of the night here on Game Night on ESPN Radio, the ESPN app, SiriusXM Channel 80, and tune in. We are presented by Progressive Insurance, and I always like to be very prideful of the fact that we're the home of women's college basketball, you know, and I love the WNBA as well. I'm here in Vegas. Obviously, I'm obviously checking out the Aces all the time and just seeing all the talent that's in the league, celebrating now the 30-year anniversary. So there's been a lot of great moments, I feel like, and a lot of, hey, flashbacks to when this whole thing got started. Some of the greats have been rolling out and talking about what it was like then, what it's like now. And then I saw what I thought today was fantastic. fantastic. I mean, as much great action as we saw in the World Cup, I know that this isn't the same level, but to me, because I remember when this all happened, it was really cool to see. To see on the broadcast today between the Wings and the Liberty on ESPN, to see Beth Mowins, to see Robin Roberts, who's now part of Good Morning America, check her out every single morning on that, and then to see Gino Auriemma on the broadcast. And look, the Wings win it, and the Wings are a really good team, by the way. They win 88-77 over the Liberty, who they're a really good team as well, so that's a big win for Dallas. But that was the original broadcast back in the day, right? Robin Roberts and Gino Auriemma. So to see that, I mean, I had it on multiple TVs at the crib. Yeah. I told the wife, I was like, man, look, Robin's on there with Gino. And she's like, oh, I know. And then Beth, I think Beth does a fantastic job, whatever she's calling, softball, you know, women's basketball, NBA, football, she's been part. I mean, she does everything great. So I'm a big fan of Beth. I thought that was a great broadcast to watch and be a part of. And I wasn't a part of it, but I was watching it earlier today on ESPN.
1: Well, it also just shows you how far the league has come.
0: Yeah.
1: You know, we forget 1997 is a long time ago.
0: Yeah, it is.
1: To have your first WNBA game. Mm-hmm. But I remember Cynthia Cooper and Cheryl Soups and
0: remember
1: all the players.
0: Remember that Houston Comets squad?
1: Oh, I love that Houston Comets too. Tina
0: four
1: Thompson.
0: In a row.
1: Like,
0: four
1: come
0: in a
1: on.
0: Row.
1: So, like, you remember when you see a group like that get back together, the pioneers who started this.
0: Yep.
1: Caitlin Clark has been phenomenal and has had an incredible impact on the league. Asia Wilson, Maya Moore. There have been so many stars over the course of recent WNBA history. But the beginning was people like that. So, you got to give, you know, Beth and Robin Roberts and Gino a lot of credit for being at the start of this thing, considering what it has become since then.
0: I mean, it really has. And going back, and again, man, those Houston Comets teams, they were so much fun to watch, right? I mean, because you couldn't tell them nothing, right? They were the Aces before the Aces, right? The Aces won the last 3 out of 4 championships. So they were the Aces before them. Like, you already knew. The only difference was, I don't think the talent was as deep in the WNBA then, obviously, as it is now.
1: No.
0: I think there's so many that watch them and learn from them and decided that, yeah, I could play this game as well, and now it's evolved to where it is right now.
1: It is, no, 100%, and they played a role in that.
0: Yes.
1: How many more young women have played the sport because of what it's become over the last 30 years? In their defense, I will say, and I know you know this, Q, Cynthia Cooper and Cheryl Swoops, a lot of those women were playing overseas.
0: Yep.
1: We didn't see Cynthia Cooper until really the end of her career.
0: Right.
1: We didn't see Cheryl Swoops until kind of midway towards the end of her career. So there are a lot of players who we didn't see in their primes who were still cooking in the WNBA once it arrived. So I love that era. That's one of my favorite eras in all the sports. And just to see what it's become, I'm so glad the league continues to honor those pioneers who built the foundation of this.
0: Back in the day, not going to lie to you, my pops had a crush on Cheryl Swoops.
1: I don't blame him.
0: I know, he wasn't the only one.
1: I don't blame him.
0: Hey, man, look, that squad and Tina Thompson, I mean, you just knew. And it's so funny being here in Vegas, and I tell you about it all the time, that sometimes at the Aces games, you'll see some of the greats. Like, you'll see Candace Parker. You'll see Lisa Leslie. You'll see Cheryl Swoops. You'll see them courtside watching this young team. And as much as I'm, you know, loving to see Asia Wilson and, you know, love to see Jewel Lloyd and all the great talent that the Aces had, I also really appreciate what I see from the ones that I remember coming up and how good they were. And that even goes back to college ball when I, you know, think about the greats that played at Tennessee, you know.
1: Man, so many.
0: Yes, talents. And obviously UConn has so many. Diana Taurasi, even though, you know, she always, you know, gave everyone.
1: Cold,
0: she was cold, right? I mean, she would give you that edge in her neck. She would be someone that would get on your nerves, but she was always going to beat you.
1: So good.
0: Always going to beat you. He's Myron Metcalf. I'm Q Myers. This is ESPN Radio.
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0: We witnessed a one-man wrecking crew in Pittsburgh. I'm Q Myers, first baseman Ryan O'Hearn of the Pirates was all the Pirates needed versus the Braves as he went 4-for-5 on the night, had 3 home runs, including a grand slam, and 2 3-run shots, had a total of 10 RBI as the Pirates defeated the Braves easily 12-4. In the NBA, free agent veteran Chris Middleton agreed to a 3-year, $17.6 million deal with the Wizards. That was by way of sign and trade with Dallas on Tuesday. Middleton returns to Washington, and he's part of an elaborate 6-team trade between the Pistons, Grizzlies, Clippers, Bucks, Mavericks, and before mentioned, Wizards. Washington will send D'Angelo Russell a 2029 second rounder, a 2032 second round swap, and a 2033 second round pick to Memphis, while Dallas includes a 2033 second round pick with Middleton to Washington. Also in the trade, Detroit will send Caris LeVert and 2 second round picks to the Bucks for Torian Prince and Gary Harris. That deal will create a trade exception for the Pistons, as well as cap savings. All 3 players are on expiring deals. Earlier in the day, we found out that New York Knicks star point guard Jalen Brunson underwent surgery on his left wrist. He is expected to return to basketball activities later on this summer. He played through the left wrist injury during the Knicks championship run, sources told ESPN. For more scores and analysis, check out ESPN.com and the all-new ESPN app. Coming up, more Game Night with Myron Metcalf and me, Q Myers, here on ESPN Radio.
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0: way, fun fact, Bobby Brown will be here in Vegas in the next couple weeks.
1: Oh, yeah?
0: Oh, yeah. And there's something in me, Myron, that makes me want to go see him. I don't know if it's this week or it's next week. But see, the problem is, me and the wife went and saw Mary J. Blige at a residency here, right?
1: Okay.
0: The beautiful thing about being in Vegas, like, someone's going to be here.
1: Everybody's
0: every weekend,
1: there.
0: Right? Martin Lawrence is coming in this weekend. We got to see him about a month or so ago. Sat in the front row was fantastic. Martin's going to be here. Conor McGregor's fighting this weekend. Yep. Like, there's always something going on in Vegas. So if you come to Vegas and you end up moving and saying, I'm bored, there's nothing to do, there's something wrong with you.
1: It's on you.
0: Yeah. There's opportunities. But the problem is, I'm concerned if we go see Bobby Brown, what version of Bobby Brown are we going to get?
1: Yeah. Yeah, that's the thing. You just got to lower your expectations.
0: Right.
1: You know what I mean? It's not my prerogative, Bobby Brown. It's probably more like my arthritis, Bobby Brown, a little bit. So as long as you understand it's not 92 or
0: right.
1: 94, you should be good.
0: Right. See, I don't know if he's going to be humping around and saying, You know, I don't know if he's going to be doing all that or if he's going to sing a couple words. It's my...
1: Yeah,
0: and then put the mic out and let us do all the work. Because I ain't going to lie.
1: Mary J.
0: Got a little tired, right? Mary J., she is ghost Mary J. now. She's not what's the 411 Mary J., right?
1: What's the 911? It might be if she get up there and dancing too hard. So,
0: exactly.
1: But I like seeing my older stars. I just lower my expectations.
0: Okay.
1: You know, I'm just happy that they're out there.
0: Yes.
1: You know, that's kind of how I see it.
0: Okay, I like that. Lower the expectations, but still see the star. Okay, I can get down with that. So if I go see Bobby Brown, if me and the wife go and check out Bobby Brown, I'll have to let you know, because that was my dude. Back then, I had the Gumby haircut and everything.
1: Yes. Classic.
0: Hey, man, Gumby haircut, parachute pants like I was Hammer, and, man, you couldn't tell me nothing, man. I don't be cruel. Because
1: yeah.
0: I would never, you know what I mean? Like, man, we were rolling back in the day.
1: Well, imagine what New Edition meant,
0: my gosh.
1: You know, because New Edition kind of bringing in that new sort of R&B era that led to the explosion we saw in the 90s. And then Ricky Bell discovers Boys to Men.
0: Yep.
1: You know, so it's just like it's amazing just the connection between those.
0: It is. It really is incredible. It's a great era. And I'll tell you right now, man, if I could have been a part of New Edition back in the day, I didn't have to sing. I didn't have to dance. All I had to do was roll with the crew. Right. Hey, man, look, I'll protect y'all. Look, hey, y'all, there's like 500 women out here that are screaming your name. Hey, don't worry. Ricky.
1: Yeah.
0: Ronnie. Mike. Ralph. Yeah. Bobby. Don't worry. I got this.
1: Yeah.
0: Got this. Hey, ladies, they're not available.
1: I would have played the tambourine. I didn't care. Like, I would have. And every time I went to the club, I'd be like, yeah, I know Bobby. Yeah, I do. You know?
0: Exactly. Like, they just said, cue, dance. Yep, no problem.
1: Whatever you want, I would have been in there.
0: Exactly. Definitely. There's no doubt about that. So, yeah, hey, Bobby Brown. On his way to town. He's Myron Metcalf. I'm Q Myers. It's game night here on ESPN Radio. The all-new ESPN app, SiriusXM Channel 80, and tune in. 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Earlier today, I don't know if you caught this on ESPN.com. I know it's floating around social media as well. Seth Wickersham had a lengthy piece on going behind the scenes with Sean Payton and the Denver Broncos, and there was a point of it where it gets discovered that Sean Payton actually considered replacing himself with Bill Belichick after the divorce in New England happened with Bill Belichick, and he wanted him to coach up and win those 15 games so he can be the guy, and he was actually going to take a step back, which to me really blew my mind. So I needed a little bit more clarity, a little understanding, like, wait, what's going on? Because, again, this is a very lengthy piece that I encourage everyone to go check out on ESPN.com. But here's Shefty on Unsportsmanlike this morning, kind of breaking it down and explaining it really quickly.
2: Sean Payton had an idea after the Patriots fired Bill Belichick to convince the Broncos owner, Greg Penner, to hire Belichick as the head coach, with Sean Payton being the assistant head coach, so Belichick could go get the 15 wins that he needed to break Don Shula's all-time wins record for an NFL head coach. Now, of course, it did not get done. It was too complicated and, as Seth said, fanciful to get done. But the fact that Sean Payton thought of that and actually considered doing it is not surprising to me, but certainly something that caught my eye.
0: That was surprising to me.
1: Yeah, I mean, how serious was it, Q? Right. I still don't even know that part.
0: Right.
1: Like, I don't, it just doesn't, it sounds so bizarre to me that it just doesn't, it sounds like maybe something you say, but it's hard to me imagine Sean Payton really being invested in that, you know?
0: Right, especially him, right? Especially yeah. him, only because you know how much of a control freak he is, as many head coaches are, right? It's not a shot at Sean Payton, but we know that he's very demanding. Again, going through the article, 15 days with Sean Payton as the Denver Broncos chase the Super Bowl, just hearing the ins and outs, hearing the meetings. Obviously, we know his coaching tree, where he came from, who he learned from. So a lot of the things, like there was parts of this article where it says in the meeting room, he put the temperature at 68 because that's when people in the room are alert. That's when you're paying attention when they're at 68. I'm thinking, man, if I'm in a room at 68, I might be cold.
1: you gotta carry a jacket
0: right
1: around Sean Payton.
0: Mm-hmm. But it's just things like that. And again, this was a very, very lengthy piece. Like when I started to read it, I realized, oh, this isn't one of those I'm just going to get by really quickly. And they usually never are when Seth Wickersham puts his pieces together, and they're very well done. And this was a fantastic one, I thought. And it really kind of went through the whole not having Bo Nix there available and how they were going to get Stidham ready and the backup quarterbacks that he's worked with in the past. And, you know, even all the way to the point of, you know, well, hey, how did we do this season? The owner comes in. How did we do this season? Well, this is what we did. All right, well, damn. You know, should have kicked the field goal and gone up 10-0, right? Stuff that we all talked about when Denver lost that game for an opportunity to go to the Super Bowl and how close they were and, you know, how coaches second-guess themselves. And even a guy like Sean Payton knows that he had an opportunity to really kind of put the pressure on the Patriots and didn't do it because he got a little greedy. And you know, they always say in dominoes all the time. My mom used to always tell me, oh, you get too greedy. That's why I beat you.
1: Yeah.
0: Right? You see that big money and you take it only to fall in the trap, then I'm going to get the bigger money.
1: Yeah, I mean, and to me, what you take away from that article is everything you said, Q, but also just like how obsessive you have to be to try to run an NFL franchise.
0: Mm-hmm.
1: Just how these guys are just attached to every single detail, which is why even though he said it, it's hard for me to imagine, to your point, Sean Payton giving up that level of control
0: to
1: do this for Belichick. I mean, that part doesn't feel as real. But him being a guy who has to know every detail, which it also to me explained the Russell Wilson divorce.
0: Right.
1: You know, Russell Wilson has his whole team with him when Sean Payton is hired. Mm-hmm. He's got his quarterback coach. People have offices. And Sean Payton comes in and he's like, well, who are these people?
0: Right.
1: And kind of clears things out. And you can see, Q, how that would rub a guy like that the wrong way. Mm-hmm. And why he would go out and get a young quarterback that he can mold who is going to follow his lead. He needed that, and I can only imagine how explosive the relationship must have been with Russell Wilson and his people when he realized that he didn't have full control.
0: Right. He's looking at this situation like, hold on. I got to deal with a team? Yeah. I'm dealing with a team of people here? No. This is not how I get down. And look, I mean, to Sean Payton's credit, this past year, Davis Mills, his offensive coordinator, right? He was the guy that interviewed for a lot of head coaching job openings. And I thought there was a chance that if Clint Kubiak didn't get hired by the Raiders, it'd be Davis Mills. He interviewed with a bunch of different teams, ended up deciding to go back to Denver. And Sean Payton, I don't know what ultimately led to the decision, why he gave up the play calling duties, but we all know Sean Payton is what? A play caller.
1: Yeah, yeah.
0: Well, this year, at least as it stands right now, Davis Mills is going to be making the play calling. So that's another bit of control that he's given up. Because, again, when you're the play caller, it's on you. When you're standing by and you're CEOing, it's a little bit different. You know, and then you might say, well, why did you run that play here? Why did you make that call on third down? You should have gone with this call. I want to see how that's one of the dynamics this year. We talk about offseason storylines. It's not big enough to make my top five, but it's definitely something I'm paying attention to. How does the transition from Sean Payton as the play caller in Denver to Davis Mills as the play caller in Denver, how does that go?
1: Well, and I think another question off that cue could be, how long does it last?
0: Yes.
1: You know what I mean? Yep. I think he'll give Davis Mills that freedom early on, but make no mistake. If you get into some tight situations at the 2-minute warning and you got the ball, Sean Payton's involved. Sean Payton is going to make sure Davis Mills knows where he stands, I think, in a lot of those moments. But it does say a lot about how he views Davis Mills. Mm-hmm. And you got to give a guy like that some power and authority because he's got an opportunity to leave. So I just want to see how it all plays out. Guys like Sean Payton give up play calling duties, and then they slowly take it back if things aren't going well.
0: Yeah, if they get to whenever their bye week is, and I don't know it off the top of my head, but whenever their bye week is, if they get to that and the record's not looking the way that it should be looking, I wouldn't be surprised if all of a sudden we get a Shefty report, Sean Payton taking back over play calling duties. You know what I mean? Yeah. Like, that could happen, and we see it all the time. It's not exclusive to Sean Payton. We see it all the time in the league. Oh, Dan Campbell's taking over the offensive coordinator duties, right? Because so-and-so's not getting the job done. Or, okay, Sean McDermott is taking back over the defensive calls in Buffalo, right? I mean, that's just what happens. If one guy's not getting it done, guess what? The head man says, I'll be the daddy. I'll be the daddy. I can do this. I'll take it right back. So that, like I said, that's the storyline for me that I'll be paying attention to in Denver just to see how that transition goes. Like you said, how long does it last? But if you want to get some real deal details on Sean Payton, the Broncos, 15 days with Sean Payton as the Denver Broncos chase the Super Bowl, go to ESPN.com. Check it out. Very lengthy piece by Seth Wickersham, but it's definitely worth the time. He's Myron Metcalf. I'm Q Myers. It's Game Night here on ESPN Radio. Coming up next, we show love to the ones that deserve it. 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
2: Here I
0: am. Man. I feel like I'm about to get into something. Boy. I got some dirt on my hands after this one, man. 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He's Myron Metcalf. I'm Q Myers. We are going to show love to the ones that deserve it. We're going to do it like this.
3: All the way up on game night. No.

0: the Liberty, Paige Buckets, Paige Beckers.
1: Beckers gets an open one and right in for three.
2: Nothing can stop me. I'm all the way up.
0: There you go, ESPN on the call right there. The Wings, 88-77 over to Liberty. And, Paige Beckers, man, healthy. She is fantastic. She took a shot to, Brianna Stewart just about ran her over early in the game. Looked like she tried to run through her chest. Her head looked like it almost hit the court. She got rattled, and she rattled right back, man. Paige Beckers is a lot of fun, and the Dallas Wings are a really good team.
3: Superstar, man. Yep. And I think it's a huge win for them. The Liberty just won the Commissioner's Cup. They were rolling, and I think Paige Beckers continues to show that she's one of the best players in this league, a legit superstar. And I'm excited for what the Wings can be. Like, they got a chance to be competitive in the postseason and chase a chip.
0: Beckers had 15 points. Jessica Shepherd, she's been balling this year as well. She had 22 of her own. And again, Dallas, they get that victory. Turn our attention to Major League Baseball. The Brew Crew, the Cardinals, Mizorowski.
4: Mizorowski ready. The 0-2 pitch. Strike three called with a slider. Challenged by Torres. It's right at the top of the zone, and I think it's going to stand as the fourth consecutive Miz punch out. Yep.
2: Nothing can stop me. I'm all the way up.
0: 620 WTMJ on the call right there. The Miz had 11 strikeouts. The Brew Crew beat the Cardinals 4-3. And as that one guy said, that's me doing my sports update, standing in the box against the Miz while he throws that heat.
3: And we got a guy throwing almost 105 miles an hour, right? like we're so spoiled as sports fans that we just see things and we think it's normal.
0: Right.
3: No big deal, but my goodness, we're watching the fastest pitcher in Major League Baseball history, and every time you see him on the play on the mound, he's got to be must-see TV.
0: 10-4 overall in the season for the Miz, 1.62 ERA.
3: Man,
0: what? One
3: doing things we've never seen before.
0: Yes,
3: literally,
0: he is a fantastic pitcher. The Brew Crew, they're doing their thing. They get the victory over the Cardinals. Showing love to the ones that deserve it here on Game Night on ESPN Radio and the all-new ESPN app. The Rockies, the Dodgers, it's always showtime.
5: 2-0, swung on, drilled deep to center field. It is back, it is gone! Home run number 300 for Shohei Ohtani! Oh, he mashed a milestone in his first at bat. It's his 31st career leadoff home run, his 7th this season.
2: Nothing can stop me. I'm all the way up.
0: AM 570 LA Sports on the call. Shohei Ohtani, he's one of those guys that it don't matter where you are, if he's coming to bat, you stand there and watch, because things like what you just heard will happen. Now, the Dodgers lost the game 4-3 to the Rockies, but Shohei is always the show.
3: Yeah, I mean, it's still one of the two best teams, I think, in baseball. But Shohei, again, we were talking about things that we've just made normal. Mm-hmm. This guy hitting 300 home runs. How many great players and baseball never hit 300. Like, there are a bunch of guys who wish they could, and here's Shohei doing it. Also, obviously, his pitch. I keep saying it, Q. We're watching Babe Ruth in 4K, and I hope we realize it.
0: Man, I'm trying to tell you, I feel so blessed to be able to watch some of the great athletes that we've seen in multiple sports. But being able to see what Shohei Ohtani is doing on the big stage there in L.A. with the Dodgers, and, you know, just, again, being on national TV all the time. Dodgers are never going to be shy of national TV, and just his greatness is it's fantastic, man. So keep doing what you're doing, Shohei. The Dodgers are going to win more times than not. So trust and believe there'll be some better days, but that was a nice leadoff home run from Shohei Ohtani. The Royals and the Mets, feels like that they were in, I don't know if this was a low-scoring football game or a high-scoring baseball game, but I'll tell you what, Tyler Tolbert, Kansas City, he's doing his things.
4: Here's the pitch, and a check swing, roller left to the mound, charging in Lindor, gloves, throws, no throw, he's safe. 12 consecutive plate appearances with a hit for Tyler Tolbert, a major league record.
2: Nothing can stop me, I'm all the way up.
0: 96.5, the fan on the call, Royals 16, Mets 12. That's the final score, but the story is not even the score, which any other game, that would be the story. The story is what Tolbert has done. 12 consecutive at-bats with the hit, which is a Major League Baseball tying guys back in 1902, 1938, 1952. Oh, Jose Miranda in 2024. But, I mean, what are you talking about? 12 consecutive at-bats with a hit? Like, is this Tony Gwynn? Is Tony Gwynn back? Like, I mean, what's going on here? That's fantastic.
3: I mean, one of the most difficult things to do in sports. Right? I mean, there just aren't many feats like that. 12 consecutive plate appearances. Yeah, one of the guys played in, what, 1902?
0: Yeah.
3: Probably playing
0: Johnny Kling. You remember Johnny Kling?
3: Did they have shoes then? Yeah, probably playing barefoot.
0: Right.
3: But this is a guy who, in this era, with guys throwing 104 on the gun, to consistently hitting 12 plate appearances is really, really remarkable.
0: Yeah, he matched the record set by Johnny Kling, Pinky Higgins, Walt Droppo, and then Jose Miranda.
3: The first three were all baseball names, like pre-1940.
6: Do you think Droppo was a real name?
0: I don't know, man. But hey, he's from 1952. So
3: yeah.
0: I wasn't even thought about in 1952. So there you go. I'm going to have to take their word for it. Again, showing love to the ones that deserve it here on Game Night on ESPN Radio and the all-new ESPN app. How about the Phillies and the Reds, and Kyle Schwarber continues to do what he does.
4: And the pitch. Schwarber rips it deep right field. It's on its way. What a rocket on a 3-0 green light. Schwarber absolutely hammers one into the stands in right field. His 31st home run of the season.
2: Nothing can stop me. I'm all the way up.
0: Schwarber does what Schwarber does. Sports Radio 94 WIP on the call. Phillies 4, the Reds 1.
3: Yeah, I mean, this is a guy who is worth every penny. And to be able to hit the way that he does, I think it's underrated in a weird way, you know, that he's just been so consistent as one of the top home run hitters in baseball. He's just fun to watch, Q, because you never know if he's going to knock it out of the park every time he steps up to the plate.
0: Absolutely. And talking about knocking it out of the park every time he steps to the plate, how about what Ryan O'Hearn did for Pittsburgh tonight?
4: The pitch.
7: High drive to right field. Ryan O'Hearn says,
4: the pitch. High fly ball to right. Deep to the wall. And it's a record. A Pirate record. Ryan O'Hearn is homered for the third time. A new Pirates record all time. 10 runs batted in. Pirates lead it 10-2. Incredible.
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0: 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Ryan O'Hearn, 4-for-5, 10 RBI, 3 home runs, a grand slam, and 2 3-run shots. 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
3: 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Baseball seeing a career milestone. And the tying of an all-time record. That's on the way. But speaking of all-timers, how about the comeback we saw in Atlanta? Atlanta, of course, certainly knows a little something about comebacks.
20: Second and goal to go from the two. Toss sweep right for James White. Puts it over the right arm. Puts it upfield. Driving forward. Diving to the goal.
3: Was Super Bowl 51. The Patriots rallied from down 25 points to beat the Falcons in overtime. Fast forward to Tuesday, former Patriots quarterback Tom Brady taking to social media, quote, yeah, so that might top 28-3. He was reacting to the World Cup match in Atlanta. Argentina trailing Egypt 2-0 with 11 minutes to go in their round of 16 matchup. Egypt on the verge of a significant upset. But then Argentina gets a goal from Christian Romero in the 79th minute, then Lionel Messi in the 83rd. Even with the blown lead, still looked like it was headed to extra time. But then Enzo Fernandez scores in the second minute of overtime, completing an insane comeback, eliminating Egypt and sending Argentina through to the quarterfinals. ESPN analyst Shaka Hislop.
21: That's twice in successive games that Argentina looked all but dead and out and have been able to find a gear. Well, saying that, Cape Verde were the ones coming back into the game. But I thought this game was over at 2-0, and Egypt had defended well to that point, broke well on the counter-attack when they had the opportunities, but Argentina just refused to lay down. I have to say this, though. I think this Argentina team with one exception, is pretty average. Mm. That one exception being a 39-year-old Lionel Messi somehow keeps rolling back the clock, keeps defying my expectations, keeps defying Father Time himself, and has established himself as the biggest game changer.

0: advances on PKs, reaching the quarterfinals for the first time since 1954. 72-year gap between quarterfinal appearances, longest in World Cup history. Switzerland, Argentina in the quarterfinals Saturday in Kansas City. The tournament down to the quarterfinals, which begin on Thursday. Of course, the hosts are all out. Team USA bowing out Monday with the loss to Belgium, ending a promising run this year for the Americans. Earlier on Sportsmanlike, our Michelle Smallman.
1: There's no excuse for that. There's no excuse for them not being ready from a mental standpoint, because everything has been working in their favor so far this tournament. You had a favorable group draw. You have the home crowd. You had the red card on Balogun getting overturned. Everything was working in the United States' favor. This was the time that they were supposed to break past the round of 16. This was supposed to be the year that they went on a deeper run, and everything was breaking their way. So there's no excuse for them not to be ready for this match from a physical or a mental standpoint. It's a failure. No matter how you want to slice it, this is a disappointment. The United States did not meet their goal or their expectations for this tournament.
0: Tournament showed promise at the start, the U.S. winning the group in the first two games, but in the end, knocked out once again in the round of 16. ESPN analyst and former U.S. men's national team member Jeff Cameron.
2: It was a tough pill to swallow. I mean, what didn't go wrong? And, you know, I hate to say it, we were miles off it. I mean, from the opening whistle, you know, you've heard us say before, we got to start sharp. We didn't. We were on our back foot. Our swag, our intensity, it wasn't there. I think we were apprehensive. We were a little bit nervous. We got outplayed in every phase of the game. We didn't dictate the possession. We didn't dictate the tempo. They were more proactive. We were reactive. We didn't win first or second balls. And I think that's not this identity that we kind of were shown throughout the World Cup. And I think, you know, for a moment, we picked a bad day to play poorly at the worst time, because I really did believe we had the ability to go toe-to-toe with Belgium. They just showed up. They outclassed us. And, you know, they were comfortable. We never rattled them. And I think that's the most disappointing thing. We never got stuck in and, you know, got in their face. And I think that's what we missed. We missed that ruthlessness.
3: Jeff, knowing all of that, what is the biggest issue that you think this team needs to address going forward?
2: You know, when you step on that field and you're representing the USA, you have to be ruthless. That's got to be our mentality. You know, for us, we need to continue to play in tough environments where, you know, you're going to be uncomfortable, because at the end of the day, you need to be in situations like this where it's intense, the pressure's on you, because the only way to get better in these types of situations is by being in these types of situations and becoming more comfortable. You know, it starts with, you know, the players playing at a higher level, the depth. We need to be playing at the top leagues in the world and be challenged. So you're looking over your shoulder every single day, knowing that you have to bring it, because if you don't train properly, you're not playing on the weekend. And then from another smaller perspective is the players. You know, we talk about developing players giving them everything to be successful. If you look at the other side of it, they need to become more nasty. We need to become more ruthless in the development to push these players, because we have 17-year-olds, 18-year-olds that are supposed to be the young, bright stars. They're handed everything. They're blown up in the media before they've accomplished anything. You look at Gilberto Mora, played for Mexico, played three games, started for Mexico in a knockout game, and he is considered one of the best players on the pitch. That's levels. That's different levels. Where's our 17-year-old players? Where are they? And that's what's frustrating, because we have talent. We need to stop handing them and giving them everything. We need to develop those ruthless mentalities and push these kids to the next level.
0: 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We went into Tuesday knowing there were aces taking to the mound. Pittsburgh, for example, Paul Skenes goes 6 innings, 2 runs, 4 strikeouts. But how about some offensive support? Yeah, there was a little of that.
4: The pitch.
5: High drive to right field. Ryan O'Hearn says, oh, granny time. O'Hearn over the Clemente wall. The grand salami. Talk about clearing the deck.
4: Runners at second and or third base. And a fly ball to center field. Hit well. Back is Harris to the wall. And it's another one. And it's a bomb off the backdrop. A 3-run blast for O'Hearn.

0: just given the Pirates a 7-2 lead in the third inning.
1: The pitch.
0: High fly ball to right. Deep to the wall. And it's a record. A Pirate record. Ryan O'Hearn is homered for the third time. A new Pirates record all time. 10 runs batted in. Pirates lead it 10-2. Incredible.
2: 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Pirates a 12-4 win over the Braves. Ryan O'Hearn, 4-for-5. As you heard, 3 homers, giving him 16 on the season. Franchise record, 10 RBI, 17th player with double digits in the RBI column since RBI became an official stat in 1920. He's the first to do it since Shohei Ohtani in 2024. O'Hearn, after his 10 RBI, spoke with Sportsnet Pittsburgh.
3: Ryan, what does it mean to make Pirates history?
4: Yeah, I don't know. That's pretty amazing. Never hit 3 in a game before at any level. So to do it at home in front of you guys is pretty special.
3: You are also the second player in Major League Baseball history to hit a grand slam and 2 3-run homers in a game. How does that add a cherry on top to that performance tonight?
4: Yeah, it's enough RBIs for a month, so that's pretty cool.
3: I don't think the Pirates would be complaining if you kept adding on, but what would you say if I told you that final home run tonight was also your 100th?
4: No kidding. That's awesome. That's amazing.
3: Tell us what goes into stepping up to the plate and unlocking that type of performance.
4: You know, I didn't do anything different today at all, so I've seen it pretty good from the first pitch, and, you know, ended up with 3 homers and guys were on base, so I don't know how it happened or what happened, but really special.
3: Well, I know these fans are never going to forget this game, but will you ever forget that curtain call? Have you ever had one like that before?
4: No, I've never had a curtain call, and I always said I'm not going to do it unless I feel like I have to, and the fans really want it. So thank you guys for that. That was awesome. Appreciate it.
3: Ryan, as you stand here and try to soak in all of these record-setting moments tonight, where will this game rank for you? What does it mean to you?
4: Oh, it's up there for sure. You know, I know it's it's a great win, first of all. A great team win. Paul pitched great. Everybody played great against a good team. But definitely, it's a really special game for me.
3: This is what you do the day before Mom's birthday. What do you do the day of Mom's birthday?
4: Hang out with my mom. She's coming in tomorrow. I can't wait to see her.
3: I know a big hug is coming from Mama O'Hearn. Thank you so much, Ryan. Appreciate it.
4: Yes. Thank you so much, guys. Appreciate y'all.
2: You mentioned Paul Skeens, who gets his first win since May 12th against Colorado. Pirates, a 12-4 win over the Braves. Atlanta, 12 runs, matching the most they've allowed in a game this season. Pirates putting up a dozen on Tuesday. So did the Mets. Biggest difference is the Mets lost. Royals a 16-12 win. Third most combined runs in a game this season. 28 total between the Royals and the Mets, but the Royals scored 16. Second most runs in a 2-game span in franchise history. They scored 15 the last time out. And then there's the run that Tyler Tolbert's been having this week.
5: Here's the pitch. Hit in the air, deep down the left field line, hooking toward the left field corner. It's out of here! Tyler Tolbert homers for a second consecutive game, and he's got a hit in 8 straight at-bats.
6: Here's the pitch, and a check swing, roller left to the mound, charging in Lindor. Gloves, throws, no throw, he's safe! 12 consecutive plate appearances with a hit for Tyler Tolbert, a Major League record.
2: 96.5, the Fan. Tolbert winds up going 5-for-6, homer, 2 RBI, third player in baseball history with consecutive 5-hit games. Tied the Major League record for most consecutive at-bats with a hit at a dozen. Johnny Kling did it first in 1902. Pinky Higgins matched that in 1938. Walt Dropo in 52. Jose Miranda in 2024. Tolbert had a chance to break the record at the top of the ninth, but he flied out to right. But the Royals get the win 16-12 over the Mets. Record tying game for Tolbert. Milestone night for Shohei Ohtani.
7: 2-0, swung on, drilled deep to center field. It is back. It is gone. Home run number 300 for Shohei Ohtani. Oh, he mashed a milestone in his first at bat. It's his 31st career leadoff home run, his 7th this season.
2: AM 570 LA Sports. That was the good news for the Dodgers. The bad news is they made a couple of errors in the 8th inning, led to 3 unearned runs. Rockies rally for a 4-3 win. And the Dodgers falling at home. 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
1: The NBA's all-time leading scorer, the King, is going to return. Notified the Lakers that it's not going to be with them.
8: If you want LeBron James' attention, make a move.
9: I'm obsessed with him going to Golden State. That's an actual ensemble.
2: One question continues to hover over the NBA. Free agency does continue. Free agent veteran wing Chris Middleton agreeing on a 3-year, $17.5 million deal with the Wizards via a sign-and-trade with Dallas. Lakers continuing their attempt to land Jonathan Kuminga. Sources saying LA agreeing to a 1-year deal with veteran center Kevon Looney, who was Kuminga's teammate with the Warriors. Warriors will not match the 3-year, $30 million offer sheet for center Quentin Post, allowing him to join the Memphis Grizzlies. Meanwhile, the Cavs and Donovan Mitchell agree to a 4-year, $273 million max extension. ESPN insider Shams Charania.
10: He could have waited till next summer, waited the full next season to be able to sign for an additional fifth season and an extra $80 million. But the first day Donovan Mitchell was eligible for an extension was today. And he, his agent Austin Brown, Kobe Altman, the team president, Dan Gilbert, the owner, spoke. They came to terms on a deal that now gives the Cavs stability before Donovan Mitchell was going to be entering the final guaranteed year of his deal. We know the types of pressure that comes with that. And this is now the second extension that Donovan Mitchell has signed in Cleveland ever since he got there in 2022. And this is a stamp and a pledge to his commitment in Cleveland as this team clearly tries to compete for a championship in the East.
11: And compete for the LeBron sweepstakes as well. How does this extension play into that picture?
10: It doesn't hurt that a franchise cornerstone has now committed, doubled down on his commitment to the Cleveland Cavaliers. And Donovan Mitchell, I'm told, has been very active in a significant part of the conversations the Cavs officials have been having this summer on upgrading the roster. And yes, that includes the pursuit of LeBron James. And I'm told behind has made it clear that he would embrace LeBron coming to the Cavaliers and joining him in Cleveland. Another wing as well that the Cavs have pursued here in free agency is Jonathan Kuminga, unrestricted free agent after his team option was declined by Atlanta. Kenny Atkinson coached Jonathan Kuminga in Golden State as an assistant. So LeBron James is the first priority for the Cavaliers, and Donovan Mitchell is fully on board with that and upgrading the Cavs roster overall after they made a run to the Eastern Conference Finals.
2: Mitchell has declared his love for the Cavs since being there from the Jazz in 2022. What a comeback in London. That's next. Sports Center all night. 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
27: Second match, Djokovic. By 3-6-2, 7-6, 3-6, 6-3, 6-7, 7-6.
28: Oh, Novak and Felix. How much more can two men give us? How much more can a 39-year-old give us? He has just become the oldest Wimbledon semi-finalist in the men's singles for over 50 years. And his glorious battle with time goes on.
2: Novak Djokovic with a five-set marathon to advance to the Wimbledon semis for the eighth straight time, breaking a tie with Roger Federer for the most by any man in tournament history. Second player at the age of at least 39 to beat a top five player at a major. He's the oldest semifinalist at a major since Ken Rosewall in 1977 at the Australian Open. The match on Tuesday took 5 hours, 15 minutes, finished just shy of the 11 o'clock curfew at Wimbledon. Longest match in this tournament.
29: What can I say? I mean, these are kind of moments that I still play tennis for, and for sure. I was telling the kids to go to sleep after the fourth, but they didn't want to listen. And I'm glad they stayed because it was honestly one of the best matches I was part of on this court in my career.
2: Needed a fifth set tiebreaker, and Djokovic advances to the semifinals where he will get the top seed, Jannik Sinner, who advances in straight sets on Tuesday. 25th career match win at Wimbledon. On the women's side, pair of Americans, and it's Coco Gauff moving on in straight sets, beating Jessica Pegula. Gauff advancing to her first semifinal appearance at Wimbledon in her career. Hadn't reached the quarterfinals, but has now reached the semifinal in every major. SportsCenter All Night, ESPN Radio. Back stateside, WNBA action. Wings, Liberty.
30: Beckers.
31: How about that, Beckers?
30: Shepard. Excellent look.
31: How about that,
30: I'm Beckers? Telling you. But now we're to four to go.
32: She's got 22 now.
30: Beckers gets an open look and runs in for three.
2: You saw it on ESPN as the Wings win it by 11. 88-77 victory in New York. Eighth road win this season. Wings have beaten the Liberty in both matchups this season. Jessica Shepherd, 22 points, 12 rebounds, 11 assists. Third triple-double this season. There have been three triple-doubles in the WNBA this season. Jessica Shepherd has all of them. ESPN analyst Andrea Carter.
1: In a game where the New York Liberty defense put so much emphasis on getting the ball out of Paige Becker's hands and making Paige pass the basketball and really putting a lot of emphasis on the guards, Jess Shepherd has guard skills. So when she gets the ball, she can still facilitate the offense. She can still find her teammates. The offense doesn't stop or get stagnant when the guards are limited because of what Jess Shepherd is able to do. Her third triple-double of the season. She talked about in the postgame about reading split action and looking for mismatches. Those are things that you hear point guards talk about. So Jess Shepherd and her ability to have control and command out on the floor. But I was also impressed with Dallas as a whole. I mean, they had 29 assists to just 16 for the New York Liberty. So you could tell they were the more connected team. New York still not healthy, and the injury issues are delaying that team's ability to find true chemistry on both ends, and that's what Dallas was able to show in this game.
2: For Shepherd, third triple-double this season, fourth career triple-double, third triple-double, though, as a member of the Wings, all of them this season. For the Liberty, third double-digit home loss this season. They had three such losses over the first three seasons of Breanna Stewart's tenure in New York. She had 29 points, 9 rebounds, 4 assists in the loss. Sky and Mercury.
5: Out against a tough defender and held. Here's Taylor, hit a deep one earlier in the game, and gets a deep one to go there. Called it Mabry range in the first half. It's becoming Sydney Taylor range here in the second half. 3 of 4 from deep now.
2: WNBA League pass with the calls. The Sky beat the Mercury 77-66 for Chicago. Third win in the last 5 games. Tie for their best 5-game stretch this season. They scored 25 of their 77 points off turnovers. Well, straight ahead, it was a loss that perhaps we didn't see coming. But should we have? That's next. SportsCenter All Night continues. It's ESPN Radio.
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2: The NBA free agent move with the biggest impact this coming season. 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
2: Ryan O'Hearn, 3 homers, 10 RBI for the Pirates in their rout of the Braves. Shohei Ohtani, career home run number 300. Donovan Mitchell re-ups in Cleveland, 4 years, $273 million max extension. And the quarterfinal round is now set for the World Cup. Final matchup set on Tuesday with Switzerland and Argentina advancing. The Swiss advancing on penalty kicks with a win over Colombia. And they get Argentina, which rallied late for a 3-2 win over Egypt. Lionel Messi assisting on the first goal and the game-tying goal in the 83rd minute. As Argentina completes the rally, they were down by 2 goals in the final 11 minutes, but rallied for the 3-2 win over Egypt. ESPN analyst Frank LeBeau.
4: That was exceptional. In terms of scenario, yeah. You didn't expect that. But we thought that Argentina got a first warning against Cape Verde, and we'll learn about that lesson. But they did the same again against a very courageous Egypt team. And it could have been worse. But they managed to, in so much a tiny time, come back and survive to that last 32. But even if you can be critical towards Messi about the penalty missed, the guy is still the master of orchestra of that of that team. And if you don't have him, yes. I have question marks about the rest of the team. They work hard for him, but they need him, desperately need him.
2: Lionel Messi and Argentina. Moving on, Messi with his 8th goal of this tournament, passing Kylian Mbappe of France for the Golden Boot race as the top scorer in the World Cup. So the quarterfinals get underway on Thursday. They will happen, of course, without the United States. The Americans bounced by Belgium with their loss on Monday. ESPN analyst Shaka Hislop.
14: I think you can share this blame around. Malik Tillman is the only player who showed up for me on the night. He does not deserve any blame, but you can pick anybody else, including Mauricio Pochettino, who I think was outcoached by Rudy Garcia on the night. He made changes to his starting lineup. The U.S. weren't able to counter those, and then none of the players that we lauded since the start of this tournament turned in performances that were to be remembered in any capacity.
15: What's the biggest thing this team needs to improve on moving forward?
14: I hope that the U.S. men's national team can take some experience out of this tournament, and in particular, this game against Belgium. Once a team played on the front foot, did not sit back and defend, as we saw with Paraguay, we saw with Australia, we saw with Bosnia-Herzegovina, the U.S. men's national team struggled to find their identity. They struggled to find answers to those changes that Rudy Garcia made. Even later on, in bringing on Kevin De Bruyne and bringing on Romelu Lukaku, they just simply were not able to adjust and match the Belgians in any single department.
2: Team USA bowing out against a Belgian team earlier on ESPN Radio. MLS on Apple TV reporter Andrew Wiebe.
16: We are, as a nation, as a soccer nation, still behind in terms of sort of the dirt between your fingers, the culture, the way that we as a country think about the sport, the way that we teach the sport, the way that it occupies our imagination or lack thereof. We just don't have it at the level that other countries do yet. And it's growing. And I think especially if you go into certain communities, immigrant communities or communities that have been playing the game for a long time or cities that have this long, near century-long tradition with the game, you see little bits and pieces of it. But it's not the same as even a Belgium. You go to Belgium, you go to Benelux, you walk around the Netherlands. You know what you see in every single neighborhood? A street court. You see metal bars shaped like a goal. You see an asphalt thing, and it's not empty. When I look around the U.S. and I see those courts and I see the things that have been built, too often it's empty. You go to Europe, the entire neighborhood's there.
2: Didn't look great for Team USA on Monday, but they did reach the round of 16 to the guys at PTI, Frank Isola, Tony Kornheiser.
14: All right, Frank, do you view this World Cup as a success for the United States?
17: After that performance against Belgium in the round of 16, how can you consider it a success, losing 4-1? You know, I think a lot of us thought a quarterfinal appearance, that would be good enough, because now you're really getting into the best teams. And if you look at the draw that we had, Tony, good teams, not great teams. We ended up playing three teams from Europe in this tournament. Turkey was one, Belgium was another that we lost to. That's not France, that's not Spain, much less playing Argentina. So 4 years ago, we played a team from Europe, the Netherlands, and yes, we lost. I didn't really give us much hope, but we didn't embarrass ourselves. I think the way that we lost 4-1 on Monday night to Belgium, it was not a good performance. We took a major step back, and I don't know where we go from here. Everyone was saying, this is the golden generation. This is the best team that we had. That was a beatable Belgium team, and we really never had a chance.
14: The overview I would take was it successful for the United States. For the country of the United States, was very successful because millions of people are coming here and spending millions of dollars and enjoying themselves. And people are watching this on television, and they are able to watch people whose names they recognize score goals. So in that sense, it's successful. But we go out at the same point every year, and we go out to the same team every 4 years, rather. Go out to the same kind of team, and we're going to come back here in 4 years singing the same song, and we're going to go out at the same time because it's not our sport. And you can't will it to be our sport. And all of these slogans about the greatest generation, none of that means anything when you go out the way you go out at the same point all the time. I mean, I would love to think that we've done well. We scored multiple goals in the games that we won. We played exciting soccer in the games that we won. What I can't say is that we moved the chains. I don't think we moved the chains forward, but I think it was fun to watch.
17: Yeah, and you said it yesterday about the tournament as a whole. You have these great players that are delivering, whether it's Mbappe, Erling Haaland, Lionel Messi, Harry Kane, Jude Bellingham. From that standpoint, it's been a great tournament. The ending for the U.S.?
14: Look at today!
17: Awful. That's it. We're done. Back to you.
2: Team USA out. Not part of the quarterfinals, which get underway on Thursday. SportsCenter All Night, ESPN Radio, back to baseball. Brewers and Cardinals playing two.
18: Mizorowski ready. The 0-2 pitch. Strike three called with a slider. Challenged by Torres. It's right at the top of the zone, and I think it's going to stand as the fourth consecutive Miz punch out. Yep.
2: 620 WTMJ. Mizorowski with 11 strikeouts and 7 innings of work. Scattered 3 hits. Did give up 3 runs, but he gets his 18th consecutive start of at least 5 innings and 3 earned runs or fewer. Brewers a 4-3 win in Game 1. Game 2.
18: The 1-1. Line in the left field. In comes Fermin. Fermin won't get there. Plays it on a hop off to the side. 2 runs will score. Stopping at third, the pinch runner Mitchell after Terang and Vaughn cross the plate. There's the big swing. Gary Sanchez, 2-run single. And the Brewers have broken it open 7-2 in the seventh.
2: They go on to a 10-2 win to sweep the doubleheader. Fourth consecutive win. They sweep the doubleheader from the Cardinals. First time they've swept a doubleheader since being in Cincinnati last summer. 7th straight win against the Cardinals overall. Red Sox, White Sox.
18: You don't want to make a mistake to this man, Sadon, who swings and drives one high and deep and way gone. Sadon, Sager.
2: is 3-0 Red Sox. It would be an 8-1 win over Chicago. WEEI 93.7 FM. Red Sox, ninth win in their past 11 games. Best record in baseball since June 25th. Tigers putting it on the Athletics.
20: And he is not a strike thrower. Keith at the plate. First pitch. Fly ball. Right field. This one's deep. This one's got a chance. Gone. Carried the big wall in right center. Number 7 for Colt Keith, and the Tigers take a 2-0 lead.
2: That would be in the first inning, and then they just handed the ball to Tarik Skubal.
20: Infield single for Geloff. The 0-2. Swing and a miss. 6 pitches, 2 strikeouts. 9 the strikeouts for Skubal.
2: 9 strikeouts over 5 innings. 97-1 the ticket. Tigers a 6-2 win over the A's. They've won 6 of their last 7 games. But Tigers 6.5 back in the division, 5 games out of a playoff spot. When you look at the wild card standings as well, trade deadline coming up in a couple of weeks. ESPN insider Jeff Passan.
21: The Detroit Tigers first need to figure out what they're going to do. And they've been playing better baseball, but they've been treading water essentially in the standings. And it's not the number of games back that's the big deal. It's the number of teams that they have to jump over, because right now there are more teams ahead of them for this last wild card spot, 7, than there are games back that they have to make up in 5. And because of that, the Tigers are still waiting for that run that would convince them to hold on to Tarik Skubal. But if not, suitors are beginning to line up, not just for him, but for Casey Mize as well, another pitcher on that Detroit staff who's been very good. And they've gotten good pitching production recently. The hitting just has not been there enough to give them that 5-6-7 game winning streak that they need to really convince them to hold on to those players through the deadline.
2: Trade deadline coming up August 3rd. 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
23: It's a surreal feeling. I still don't believe it.
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25: Tonight, we play like we want to go home champions.
2: Knicks ending their title drought. First win in 53 years this spring. Now, Jalen Brunson has had surgery. ESPN Shams Charania.
26: Jalen Brunson underwent surgery on his left wrist. And the impressive part here is Jalen Brunson played through this injury during the playoffs, during the Knicks finals run this past season. He's going to need a month, 2 months for this recovery. The expectation is that Jalen Brunson will return to full basketball activities later on in the summer, but this is his shooting wrist, his left wrist, so this is something he had to get taken care of today, had to get it cleaned up, and now he's going to rehab this, recover it, and should be a go later in this summer, this offseason.
2: Also this summer, Kyle Lowry re-signing with the Raptors so he could retire as a member of that franchise. One of 12 players in NBA history to play 20 seasons in the association, announcing on social media signing with the Raptors and will retire, ending his career with the team that he helped lead to the 2019 NBA championship. Donovan Mitchell staying in Cleveland. He re-ups for a 4-year max contract, $273 million. ESPN insider Brian Windhorst.
27: This is, you know, huge welcome news for the Cavs, because I think they were bracing themselves for the reality that Donovan would pass on the contract extension offer, because it just made so much more sense to wait until next year. We're seeing Nikola Jokic, in fact, who's a pride and, you know, totally through and through Denver Nugget. He intends to wait for next year because he wants to be able to get more guaranteed money. And Donovan Mitchell doing this now enables the Cavs to make plans for the future beyond their pursuit of LeBron James. This is about getting their team in best position to compete in the medium term. Now, the Cavs were a second apron team last year. They want to move into next season not being in the second apron. And that is part of what an opt-out and extension of a new contract to James Harden will be about. And for the Cavs to go through this offseason, again, regardless of whether they win the LeBron James sweepstakes or not, get out of the second apron and retain their entire core, which is Harden, Mitchell, Evan Mobley, Jared Allen. They didn't have to get any of those players off of their roster. That is a successful offseason. And so when they traded for Donovan Mitchell, there were a lot of people who did not believe he would make one contract extension. At age 29, he is committing the rest of his prime with a second contract extension. It's a huge victory for the Cavs organization. And look, the $75 million that they're going to owe him at age 35, I agree. In the age of teams moving off and not wanting Jaylen Brown at $57 million, maybe that contract will have a different feel 5 years from now. But the Cavs are very happy to enter into it to know that they're getting him in his prime for the foreseeable future.
2: Donovan Mitchell re-upping in Cleveland. There could be another shoe to drop, says our Evan Cohen on Unsportsmanlike.
1: Maybe in some ways, LeBron said, get everything done. I don't want to hear about Donovan Mitchell contract stuff when I arrive there. I want to know he's here. I do not believe we as sports fans can look at anything the Cleveland Cavaliers, Miami Heat, Golden State Warriors, Denver Nuggets, or Minnesota Timberwolves, Philadelphia 76ers. Anything those six teams do from this moment on outside of any prism other than LeBron's eyes.
2: Teams perhaps getting their ducks in a row. And that's what we're seeing on the college level as well. That's next. SportsCenter All Night continues. It's ESPN Radio.
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4: Jaylen Brown taking his talents to Philly.
26: I'm told Jaylen Brown never requested a trade, and yet over the last couple weeks, they shopped him relentlessly.
14: Paul George hasn't been consistently good since I was skinny.
2: Boston Celtics finally came out, talked about their side of the Jaylen Brown trade this week. The reaction has been mixed around the NBA. ESPN insider Brian Windhorst.
27: He came out trying to influence hearts and minds. And while I think he and Bill Chisholm, the majority holder, the governor of the Celtics, were very respectful of the fans for coming out. And they took questions for 45 minutes. They really wanted to answer everything that was there. I think they were trying to be respectful of Jaylen Brown. I don't think they won any hearts and minds over why they did this. And I think that's because they really didn't present the real case for trading him. They did a lot of vague talk, talking about, you know, terms like optionality, like they could turn, you know, things that they acquired into other things. But I don't think that, you know, Brad wanted to totally say why he did this, because it might be considered a little bit coarse and offensive, because obviously Jaylen Brown is viewed as one of the great Celtics of this last generation. And so he said he was going to lose sleep over the fan reaction. Mm-hmm. I would love to know if he lost sleep over the decision, because I think they're at peace with it. He admitted he could be wrong. Of course he could be wrong. But I think they did a nice job from a public relations standpoint of holding their cards close to the vest.
2: Speaking of PR, there have been some PR hurdles to navigate at Texas Tech in the wake of the Brendan Sorsby situation. The QB position seeing big turnover after Brendan Sorsby declared for the supplemental draft for the NFL, which didn't happen, following the NCAA eligibility and sports gambling investigation. At Big 12 Media Day, Coach Joey McGuire.
15: One thing that I truly believe in is to bring a team together. Shared success is part of it, but shared adversity brings you even closer. And, you know, the last couple months, we've gone through some adversity. I do believe if you walked into our building every single day and you walked into the weight room and the workouts or football school, you wouldn't know that anything was going on.
2: And as for the quarterback situation moving forward, ESPN's Pete Thamel.
16: And we have some rare on-field news for Texas Tech. Joey McGuire today put forth an optimistic timeline for the return of the new starting quarterback there, Will Hammond. Remember, Hammond played really well early last season in place of Baron Morton, including a big game at Utah and a blowout win for Tech. He tore his ACL in October, and this spring, when Brendan Sorsby was slated to be the starter, Joey McGuire had listed his timeline to be coming back around week three. Well, today, Joey McGuire told me, I think he could be the starter opening day. I really do. So for the Abilene Christian opener, and really more importantly, the game at Oregon State in week two, there's a good chance Will Hammond will be the starting quarterback for Texas Tech.
2: Sports Center All Night, ESPN Radio. Back to baseball. Rays, a 6-4 win over the Yankees, hitting three homers in the first four innings for the first time this season. Rays snapping a three-game losing streak and increased their lead in the AL East to four games over the Yankees.
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18: And the pitch. Schwarber rips it deep right field. It's on its way. What a rocket on a 3-0 green light. Schwarber absolutely hammers one into the stands in right field. His 31st home run of the season.
3: Number four.
2: Royals seeing their right fielder tie an all-time mark this week. 12 at-bats, 12 straight hits. 96.5 The Fan.
1: Here's the pitch. And a check swing roller left to the mound. Charging in Lindor. Gloves, throws, no throw, he's safe. 12 consecutive plate appearances with a hit for Tyler Tolbert. A major league record.
5: Number 3.
2: In L.A., Dodgers seeing a milestone reached with one swing in the bottom of the first. AM 570 L.A. Sports.
6: 2-0, swung on, drilled deep to center field. It is back. It is gone. Home run number 300 for Shohei Ohtani. Oh, he mashed a milestone in his first at bat.
5: Number 2.
2: Ohtani's moment coming in the first inning. While in Miami, the Marlins had their moment in the 10th. 104.3 WQAM.
1: 2-1. Jacob drives high in the air. Plenty deep in the... That is off the wall. Edwards going to trot in from third. A high arcing fly ball. Marcy drives in the winning run. And it's a walk-off for the Fish.
5: Number 1.
2: Speaking of moments, there were plenty of them in Pittsburgh for Ryan O'Hearn. 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
20: The pitch. High drive to right field. Ryan O'Hearn says, oh, granny time. O'Hearn over the Clemente wall. The grand salami.
21: Runners at second and or third base. A fly ball to center field. Hit well. Back is Harris to the wall. And it's another one. And it's a bomb off the backdrop. A three-run blast for O'Hearn.
20: The pitch. High fly ball to right. Deep to the wall. And it's a record. A Pirate record. Ryan O'Hearn is homered for the third time. A new Pirates record all time. 10 runs batted in.
2: Not just 10 RBI, the first 10. First player since RBI became official in 1920 to drive in the first 10 runs in a game. Argentina rallies with three goals in the final 12 minutes and advances at the World Cup.
22: You have to appreciate the character, for sure. I mean, Messi, of course, the assist on the Romero goal, first of all, and then once it's 2-1, I think we all knew they were going to come back, and Messi's goal is fantastic, the way he hits it just after the rebound, too, is great, but they have that character. They've got flows. They lack pace, you know, since Di Maria retired, even with Nico Gonzalez coming on.
2: And as a result, Argentina moves in to the quarterfinals at the World Cup. The U.S. does not. More on that loss next. The Sports Center All Night continues. It's ESPN Radio.
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22: You have to appreciate the character, for sure. 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
2: 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Baseball seeing a career milestone. And the tying of an all-time record. That's on the way. But speaking of all-timers, how about the comeback we saw in Atlanta? Atlanta, of course, certainly knows a little something about comebacks.
26: Second and goal to go from the two. Toss sweep right for James White. Puts it up with the right arm. Puts it upfield. Driving forward. Diving to the goal.
2: Was Super Bowl 51. The Patriots rallied from down 25 points to beat the Falcons in overtime. Fast forward to Tuesday, former Patriots quarterback Tom Brady taking to social media, quote, yeah, so that might top 28-3. He was reacting to the World Cup match in Atlanta. Argentina trailing Egypt 2-0 with 11 minutes to go in their round of 16 matchup. Egypt on the verge of a significant upset. But then Argentina gets a goal from Christian Romero in the 79th minute, then Lionel Messi in the 83rd. Even with the blown lead, still looked like it was headed to extra time. But then Enzo Fernandez scores in the second minute of overtime, completing an insane comeback, eliminating Egypt and sending Argentina through to the quarterfinals. ESPN analyst Shaka Hislop.
27: That's twice in successive games that Argentina looked all but dead and out and have been able to find a gear. Well, saying that, Kai Verde were the ones coming back into the game. But I thought this game was over at 2-0, and Egypt had defended well to that point, broke well on the counter-attack when they had the opportunities, but Argentina just refused to lay down. I have to say this, though. I think this Argentina team with one exception, is pretty average. Mm. That one exception being a 39-year-old Lionel Messi somehow keeps rolling back the clock, keeps defying my expectations, keeps defying Father Time himself, and has established himself as the biggest game changer still in world football.
2: Lionel Messi assisting Argentina's first goal in the 79th minute, then scored the game-tying goal in the 83rd. Argentina with those three late goals to beat Egypt 3-2. Messi, first player in World Cup history to score in six consecutive knockout stage matches. The coach for Egypt, meanwhile, after the loss, saying his team was the victim of an injustice, referring to a goal that was disallowed following a VAR review. Then, just before the game winner, in stoppage time, there was no check on what may have been a foul. Egypt says they were beaten by external factors, as well as event on the pitch. But Argentina moves into the quarterfinals, where they get Switzerland. They and Colombia played to a scoreless draw, but Switzerland advances 4-3 on penalty kicks. Eighth scoreless draw in this World Cup, most in a single tournament, but Switzerland

0: favor so far this tournament. You had a favorable group draw. You have the home crowd. You had the red card on Balogun getting overturned. Everything was working in the United States' favor. This was the time that they were supposed to break past the round of 16. This was supposed to be the year that they went on a deeper run, and everything was breaking their way. So there's no excuse for them not to be ready for this match from a physical or a mental standpoint. It's a failure. No matter how you want to slice it, this is a disappointment. The United States did not meet their goal or their expectations for this tournament.
1: Tournament showed promise at the start, the U.S. winning the group in the first two games, but in the end, knocked out once again in the round of 16. ESPN analyst and former U.S. men's national team member Jeff Cameron.
2: It was a tough pill to swallow. I mean, what didn't go wrong? And, you know, I hate to say it, we were miles off it. I mean, from the opening whistle, you know, you've heard us say before, we got to start sharp. We didn't. We were on our back foot. Our swag, our intensity, it wasn't there. I think we were apprehensive. We were a little bit nervous. We got outplayed in every phase of the game. We didn't dictate the possession. We didn't dictate the tempo. They were more proactive. We were reactive. We didn't win first or second balls. And I think that's not this identity that we kind of were shown throughout the World Cup. And I think, you know, for a moment, we picked a bad day to play poorly at the worst time, because I really did believe we had the ability to go toe-to-toe with Belgium. They just showed up. They outclassed us. And, you know, they were comfortable. We never rattled them. And I think that's the most disappointing thing. We never got stuck in and, you know, got in their face. And I think that's what we missed. We missed that ruthlessness.
3: Jeff, knowing all of that, what is the biggest issue that you think this team needs to address going forward?
2: You know, when you step on that field and you're representing the USA, you have to be ruthless. That's got to be our mentality. You know, for us, we need to continue to play in tough environments where, you know, you're going to be uncomfortable, because at the end of the day, you need to be in situations like this where it's intense, the pressure's on you, because the only way to get better in these types of situations is by being in these types of situations and becoming more comfortable. You know, it starts with, you know, the players playing at a higher level, the depth. We need to be playing at the top leagues in the world and be challenged. So you're looking over your shoulder every single day, knowing that you have to bring it, because if you don't train properly, you're not playing on the weekend. And then from another smaller perspective is the players. You know, we talk about developing players and giving them everything to be successful. If you look at the other side of it, they need to become more nasty. We need to become more ruthless in the development to push these players, because we have 17-year-olds, 18-year-olds that are supposed to be the young, bright stars. They're handed everything. They're blown up in the media before they've accomplished anything. You look at Gilberto Mora, played for Mexico, played 3 games, started for Mexico in a knockout game, and he is considered one of the best players on the pitch. That's levels. That's different levels. Where's our 17-year-old players? Where are they? And that's what's frustrating, because we have talent. We need to stop handing them and giving them everything. We need to develop those ruthless mentalities and push these kids to the next level.
1: 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We went into Tuesday knowing there were aces taking to the mound. Pittsburgh, for example, Paul Skenes goes 6 innings, 2 runs, 4 strikeouts. But how about some offensive support? Yeah, there was a little of that.
4: The pitch.
5: High drive to right field. Ryan O'Hearn says, oh, granny time. O'Hearn over the Clemente wall. The grand salami. Talk about clearing the deck.
4: Runners at second and or third base. And a fly ball to center field. Hit well. Back is Harris to the wall. And it's another one. And it's a bomb off the backdrop. A 3-run blast for O'Hearn. He has just given the Pirates a 7-2 lead in the third inning.
6: The pitch. High fly ball to right.
5: Deep to the wall. And it's a record. A Pirate record. Ryan O'Hearn is homered for the third time. A new Pirates record all time. 10 runs batted in. Pirates lead it 10-2. Incredible.
1: 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Pirates, a 12-4 win over the Braves. Ryan O'Hearn, 4-for-5, as you heard, 3 homers, giving him

0: 16 on the season. Franchise record 10 RBIs, 17th player with double digits in the RBI column since RBI became an official stat in 1920. He's the first to do it since Shohei Ohtani in 2024. O'Hearn, after his 10 RBI, spoke with Sportsnet Pittsburgh.
1: Ryan, what does it mean to make Pirates history?
2: Yeah, I don't know. That's pretty amazing. Never hit three in a game before at any level. So to do it at home in front of you guys is pretty special.
1: You are also the second player in Major League Baseball history to hit a grand slam and 2 3-run homers in a game. How does that add a cherry on top to that performance tonight?
2: Yeah, it's enough RBIs for a month, so that's pretty cool.
1: I don't think the Pirates would be complaining if you kept adding on, but what would you say if I told you that final home run tonight was also your 100th?
2: No kidding. That's awesome. That's amazing.
1: Tell us what goes into stepping up to the plate and unlocking that type of performance.
2: You know, I didn't do anything different today at all, so I've seen it pretty good from the first pitch and, you know, ended up with three homers and guys were on base, so I don't know how it happened or what happened, but really special.
1: Well, I know these fans are never going to forget this game, but will you ever forget that curtain call? Have you ever had one like that before?
2: No, I've never had a curtain call, and I always said I'm not going to do it unless I feel like I have to and the fans really want it. So thank you guys for that. That was awesome. Appreciate it.
1: Ryan, as you stand here and try to soak in all of these record-setting moments tonight, where will this game rank for you? What does it mean to you?
2: Oh, it's up there for sure. You know, I know it's it's a great win, first of all. A great team win. Paul pitched great. Everybody played great against a good team. But definitely, it's a really special game for me.
1: This is what you do the day before Mom's birthday. What do you do the day of Mom's birthday?
2: Hang out with my mom. She's coming in tomorrow. I can't wait to see her.
1: I know a big hug is coming from Mama O'Hearn. Thank you so much, Ryan. Appreciate it.
2: Yes. Thank you so much, guys. Appreciate y'all.
0: You mentioned Paul Skeens, who gets his first win since May 12th against Colorado. Pirates, a 12-4 win over the Braves. Atlanta, 12 runs, matching the most they've allowed in a game this season. Pirates putting up a dozen on Tuesday. So did the Mets. Biggest difference is the Mets lost. Royals, a 16-12 win. Third most combined runs in a game this season. 28 total between the Royals and the Mets, but the Royals scored 16. Second most runs in a two-game span in franchise history. They scored 15 the last time out. And then there's the run that Tyler Tolbert's been having this week.
3: Here's the pitch. In the air, deep down the left field line, hooking toward the left field corner. It's out of here! Tyler Tolbert! For a second consecutive game, and he's got a hit in 8 straight at bats.
4: Here's the pitch, and a check swing, roller left to the mound, charging in Lindor, gloves, throws, no throw, he's safe. 12 consecutive plate appearances with a hit for Tyler Tolbert, a major league record.
0: 96-5, the fan. Tolbert winds up going 5-for-6, homer, 2 RBI, third player in baseball history with consecutive 5-hit games. Tied the major league record for most consecutive at-bats with a hit at a dozen. Johnny Kling did it first in 1902. Pinky Higgins matched that in 1938. Wal Dropo in 52. Jose Miranda in 2024. Tolbert had a chance to break the record at the top of the ninth, but he flied out to right. But the Royals get the win 16-12 over the Mets. Record tying game for Tolbert. Milestone night for Shohei Ohtani.
5: 2-0, swung on, drilled deep to center field. It is back. It is gone. Home run number 300 for Shohei Ohtani. Oh, he mashed a milestone in his first at bat. It's his 31st career leadoff home run, his 7th this season.
0: Hey, I'm 570 LA Sports. That was the good news for the Dodgers. The bad news is they made a couple of errors in the 8th inning, led to 3 unearned runs. Rockies rally for a 4-3 win, and the Dodgers falling at home. 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
6: The NBA's all-time leading scorer, the King, is going to return. Notified the Lakers that it's not going to be with them.
7: If you want LeBron James' attention, make a move.
8: I'm obsessed with him going to Golden State. That's an actual ensemble.
0: One question continues to hover over the NBA. Free agency does continue. Free agent veteran wing Chris Middleton agreeing on a 3-year, $17.5 million deal with the Wizards via a sign-and-trade with Dallas. Lakers continuing their attempt to land Jonathan Kuminga. Sources saying L.A. agreeing to a one-year deal with veteran center Kevon Looney, who was Kuminga's teammate with the Warriors. Warriors will not match the three-year, $30 million offer sheet for center Quentin Post, allowing him to join the Memphis Grizzlies. Meanwhile, the Cavs and Donovan Mitchell agree to a four-year, $273 million max extension. ESPN insider Shams Charania.
9: He could have waited till next summer, waited the full next season to be able to sign for an additional fifth season and an extra $80 million. But the first day Donovan Mitchell was eligible for an extension was today. And he, his agent Austin Brown, Kobe Altman, the team president, Dan Gilbert, the owner, spoke. They came to terms on a deal that now gives the Cavs stability before Donovan Mitchell was going to be entering the final guaranteed year of his deal. And we know the types of pressure that comes with that. And this is now the second extension that Donovan Mitchell has signed in Cleveland ever since he got there in 2022. And this is a stamp and a pledge to his commitment in Cleveland as this team clearly tries to compete for a championship in the East.
10: And compete for the LeBron sweepstakes as well. How does this extension play into that picture?
9: It doesn't hurt that a franchise cornerstone has now committed, doubled down on his commitment to the Cleveland Cavaliers. And Donovan Mitchell, I'm told, has been very active and a significant part of the conversations the Cavs officials have been having this summer on upgrading the roster. And yes, that includes the pursuit of LeBron James. And I'm told behind has made it clear that he would embrace LeBron coming to the Cavaliers and joining him in Cleveland. Another wing as well that the Cavs have pursued here in free agency is Jonathan Kuminga, unrestricted free agent after his team option was declined by Atlanta. Kenny Atkinson coached Jonathan Kuminga in Golden State as an assistant. So LeBron James is the first priority for the Cavaliers, and Donovan Mitchell is fully on board with that and upgrading the Cavs roster overall after they made a run to the Eastern Conference Finals.
0: Mitchell has declared his love for the Cavs since being there from the Jazz in 2022. What a comeback in London. That's next. SportsCenter All Night. It's ESPN Radio.
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0: 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Wimbledon quarterfinal action on Tuesday and a marathon.
26: Oh, Novak and Felix. How much more can two men give us? How much more can a 39-year-old give us? He has just become the oldest Wimbledon semi-finalist in the men's singles for over 50 years. And his glorious battle with time goes on.
0: Novak Djokovic with a five-set marathon to advance to the Wimbledon semis for the eighth straight time, breaking a tie with Roger Federer for the most by any man in tournament history. Second player at the age of at least 39 to beat a top five player at a major. He's the oldest semifinalist at a major since Ken Rosewall in 1977 at the Australian Open. The match on Tuesday took 5 hours, 15 minutes, finished just shy of the 11 o'clock curfew at Wimbledon. Longest match in this tournament.
27: What can I say? I mean, these are kind of moments that I still play tennis for, for sure. I was telling the kids to go to sleep after the fourth, but they didn't want to listen. And I'm glad they stayed because it was honestly one of the best matches I was part of on this court in my career.
0: Needed a fifth set tiebreaker, and Djokovic advances to the semifinals where he will get the top seed, Jannik Sinner, who advances in straight sets on Tuesday. 25th career match win at Wimbledon. On the women's side, pair of Americans, and it's Coco Gauff moving on in straight sets, beating Jessica Pegula. Gauff advancing to her first semifinal appearance at Wimbledon in her career. Hadn't reached the quarterfinals, but has now reached the semifinal in every major. SportsCenter All Night, ESPN Radio. Back stateside, WNBA action. Wings, Liberty.
28: Beckers.
29: About that,
28: the Shepherd. Excellent look. I'm telling you. And now we're to four to go.
30: She's got 22 now. Beckers gets an open look and rattles it in for three.
0: You saw it on ESPN as the Wings win it by 11. 88-77 victory in New York. Eighth road win this season. Wings have beaten the Liberty in both matchups this season. Jessica Shepherd, 22 points, 12 rebounds, 11 assists. Third triple-double this season. There have been three triple-doubles in the WNBA this season. Jessica Shepherd has all of them. ESPN analyst Andrea Carter.
2: In a game where the New York Liberty defense put so much emphasis on getting the ball out of Paige Becker's hands and making Paige pass the basketball and really putting a lot of emphasis on the guards, Jess Shepherd has guard skills. So when she gets the ball, she can still facilitate the offense. She can still find her teammates. The offense doesn't stop or get stagnant when the guards are limited because of what Jess Shepherd is able to do. Her third triple-double of the season. She talked about in the post-game about reading split action and looking for mismatches. Those are things that you hear point guards talk about. So Jess Shepherd and her ability to have control and command on the floor. But I was also impressed with Dallas as a whole. I mean, they had 29 assists to just 16 for the New York Liberty. So you could tell they were the more connected team. New York still not healthy, and the injury issues are delaying that team's ability to find true chemistry on both ends, and that's what Dallas was able to show in this game.
0: For Shepherd, third triple-double this season, fourth career triple-double. Third triple-double, though, as a member of the Wings, all of them this season. For the Liberty, third double-digit home loss this season. They had three such losses over the first three seasons of Breanna Stewart's tenure in New York. She had 29 points, 9 rebounds, 4 assists in the loss. Sky and Mercury.
3: Out against a tough defender and held. Here's Taylor, hit a deep one earlier in the game, and gets a deep one to go there. Called it Mabry range in the first half. It's becoming Sydney Taylor range here in the second half. 3 of 4 from deep now.
0: WNBA League pass with the calls. The Sky beat the Mercury 77-66 for Chicago. Third win in the last 5 games. Tie for the best 5-game stretch this season. They scored 25 of their 77 points off turnovers. Well, straight ahead, it was a loss that perhaps we didn't see coming. But should we have? That's next. SportsCenter All Night continues. It's ESPN Radio.
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0: The NBA free agent move with the biggest impact this coming season. That's coming up this morning on Unsportsmanlike. Evan, Canty, Michelle, 6 to 10 Eastern each weekday morning here on ESPN Radio.
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0: Ryan O'Hearn, 3 homers, 10 RBI for the Pirates in their rout of the Braves. Shohei Ohtani, career home run number 300. Donovan Mitchell re-ups in Cleveland, 4 years, $273 million max extension. And the quarterfinal round is now set for the World Cup. Final matchup set on Tuesday with Switzerland and Argentina advancing. The Swiss advancing on penalty kicks with a win over Colombia. And they get Argentina, which rallied late for a 3-2 win over Egypt. Lionel Messi assisting on the first goal and the game-tying goal in the 83rd minute. As Argentina completes the rally, they were down by 2 goals in the final 11 minutes, but rally for the 3-2 win over Egypt. ESPN analyst Frank LeBeau.
17: That was exceptional. In terms of scenario, yeah. You didn't expect that. But we thought that Argentina got a first warning against Cape Verde, and we'll learn about that lesson. But they did the same again against a very courageous Egypt team. And it could have been worse. But they managed to, in so much a tiny time, come back and survive to that last 32. But even if you can be critical towards Messi about the penalty missed, the guy is still the master of orchestra of that of that team. And if you don't have him, yes. I have question marks about the rest of the team. They work hard for him, but they need him, desperately need him.
0: Lionel Messi and Argentina. Moving on, Messi with his 8th goal of this tournament, passing Kylian Mbappe of France for the Golden Boot race as the top scorer in the World Cup. So the quarterfinals get underway on Thursday. They will happen, of course, without the United States. The Americans bounced by Belgium with their loss on Monday. ESPN analyst Shaka Hislop.
18: I think you can share this blame around. Malik Tillman is the only player who showed up for me on the night. He does not deserve any blame, but you can pick anybody else, including Mauricio Pochettino, who I think was outcoached by Rudy Garcia on the night. He made changes to his starting lineup. The U.S. weren't able to counter those, and then none of the players that we lauded since the start of this tournament turned in performances that were to be remembered in any capacity.
19: What's the biggest thing this team needs to improve on moving forward?
18: I hope that the U.S. men's national team can take some experience out of this tournament, and in particular, this game against Belgium. Once a team played on the front foot, did not sit back and defend, as we saw with Paraguay, we saw with Australia, we saw with Bosnia-Herzegovina, the U.S. men's national team struggled to find their identity. They struggled to find answers to those changes that Rudy Garcia made. Even later on, in bringing on Kevin De Bruyne and bringing on Romelu Lukaku, they just simply were not able to adjust and match the Belgians in any single department.
0: Team USA bowing out against a Belgian team earlier on ESPN Radio. MLS on Apple TV reporter Andrew Wiebe.
20: We are, as a nation, as a soccer nation,
2: still behind in terms of sort of the dirt between your fingers, the culture, the way that we as a country think about the sport, the way that we teach the sport, the way that it occupies our imagination or lack thereof, we just don't have it at the level that other countries do yet. And it's growing. And I think especially if you go into certain communities, immigrant communities or communities that have been playing the game for a long time or cities that have this long, near century-long tradition with the game, you see little bits and pieces of it. But it's not the same as even a Belgium. You go to Belgium, you go to the Benelux, you walk around the Netherlands. You know what you see in every single neighborhood? A street court. You see metal bars shaped like a goal. You see an asphalt thing, and it's not empty. When I look around the U.S. and I see those courts and I see the things that have been built, too often it's empty. You go to Europe, the entire neighborhood's there.
0: Didn't look great for Team USA on Monday, but they did reach the round of 16 to the guys at PTI. Frank Isola, Tony Kornheiser.
18: All right, Frank, do you view this World Cup as a success for the United States?
3: After that performance against Belgium in the round of 16, how can you consider it a success, losing 4-1? You know, I think a lot of us thought a quarterfinal appearance, that would be good enough, because now you're really getting into the best teams. And if you look at the draw that we had, Tony, good teams, not great teams. We ended up playing three teams from Europe in this tournament. Turkey was one, Belgium was another that we lost to. That's not France, that's not Spain, much less playing Argentina. So 4 years ago, we played a team from Europe, the Netherlands, and yes, we lost. I didn't really give us much hope, but we didn't embarrass ourselves. I think the way that we lost 4-1 on Monday night to Belgium, it was not a good performance. We took a major step back, and I don't know where we go from here. Everyone was saying, this is the golden generation. This is the best team that we had. That was a beatable Belgium team, and we really never had a chance.
18: The overview I would take was it successful for the United States. For the country of the United States, was very successful because millions of people are coming here and spending millions of dollars and enjoying themselves. And people are watching this on television, and they are able to watch people whose names they recognize score goals. So in that sense, it's successful. But we go out at the same point every year, and we go out to the same team every 4 years, rather. Go out to the same kind of team, and we're going to come back here in 4 years singing the same song, and we're going to go out at the same time because it's not our sport. And you can't will it to be our sport. And all of these slogans about the greatest generation, none of that means anything when you go out the way you go out at the same point all the time. I mean, I would love to think that we've done well. We scored multiple goals in the games that we won. We played exciting soccer in the games that we won. What I can't say is that we moved the chains. I don't think we moved the chains forward, but I think it was fun to watch.
3: Yeah, and you said it yesterday about the tournament as a whole. You have these great players that are delivering, whether it's Mbappe, Erling Haaland, Lionel Messi, Harry Kane, Jude Bellingham. From that standpoint, it's been a great tournament. The ending for the U.S.?
18: Look at today!
3: Awful. That's it. We're done. Back to you.
0: Team USA out. Not part of the quarterfinals, which get underway on Thursday. SportsCenter All Night, ESPN Radio, back to baseball. Brewers and Cardinals playing two.
4: Mizorowski ready. The 0-2 pitch. Strike three, called with a slider. Challenged by Torres. It's right at the top of the zone, and I think it's going to stand as the fourth consecutive Miz punch out. Yep.
0: 620 WTMJ. Mizorowski with 11 strikeouts and 7 innings of work. Scattered 3 hits, did give up 3 runs, but he gets his 18th consecutive start of at least 5 innings and 3 earned runs or fewer. Brewers a 4-3 win in Game 1. Game 2.
4: The 1-1. Line in the left field. In comes Fermin. Fermin won't get there. Plays it on a hop off to the side. 2 runs will score. Stopping at third, the pinch runner Mitchell after Terang and Vaughn cross the plate. There's the big swing. Gary Sanchez, 2-run single. And the Brewers have broken it open 7-2 in the seventh.
0: They go out to a 10-2 win to sweep the doubleheader. Fourth consecutive win. They sweep the doubleheader from the Cardinals. First time they've swept a doubleheader since being in Cincinnati last summer. 7th straight win against the Cardinals overall. Red Sox, White Sox.
4: You don't want to make a mistake to this man, Sadon, who swings and drives on high and deep and way gone. Sadon, say goodbye. It is
0: is 3-0 Red Sox. It would be an 8-1 win over Chicago. WEEI 93.7 FM. Red Sox, ninth win in their past 11 games. Best record in baseball since June 25th. Tigers putting it on the Athletics.
5: And he is not a strike thrower. Keith at the plate. First pitch. Fly ball. Right field. This one's deep. This one's got a chance. Gone. Carried the big wall in right center. Number 7 for Colt Keith, and the Tigers take a 2-0 lead.
0: That would be in the first inning, and then they just handed the ball to Jarek Skrubel.
5: Infield single for Geloff. The 0-2. Swing and a miss. 6 pitches, 2 strikeouts. 9 strikeouts for Skrubel.
0: 9 strikeouts over 5 innings. 97-1 the ticket. Tigers a 6-2 win over the A's. They've won 6 of their last 7 games. But Tigers 6.5 back in the division, 5 games out of a playoff spot. When you look at the wild card standings as well, trade deadline coming up in a couple of weeks. ESPN insider Jeff Passan.
6: The Detroit Tigers first need to figure out what they're going to do. And they've been playing better baseball, but they've been treading water essentially in the standings. And it's not the number of games back that's the big deal. It's the number of teams that they have to jump over, because right now there are more teams ahead of them for this last wild card spot, 7, than there are games back that they have to make up in 5. And because of that, the Tigers are still waiting for that run that would convince them to hold on to Jarek Skrubel. But if not, suitors are beginning to line up, not just for him, but for Casey Mize as well, another pitcher on that Detroit staff who's been very good. And they've gotten good pitching production recently. The hitting just has not been there enough to give them that 5-6-7 game winning streak that they need to really convince them to hold on to those players through the deadline.
0: Trade deadline coming up August 3rd. 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
8: It's a surreal feeling. I still don't believe it.
9: I don't even know how to put it into words, and that's my job.
11: Tonight, we play like we want to go home champions.
0: Knicks ending their title drought. First win in 53 years this spring. Now, Jalen Brunson has had surgery. ESPN Shams Charania.
20: Jalen Brunson underwent surgery on his left wrist. And the impressive part here is Jalen Brunson played through this injury during the playoffs, during the Knicks finals run this past season. He's going to need a month, 2 months for this recovery. The expectation is that Jalen Brunson will return to full basketball activities later on in the summer, but this is his shooting wrist, his left wrist, so this is something he had to get taken care of today, had to get it cleaned up, and now he's going to rehab this, recover it, and should be a go later in this summer, this offseason.
0: Also this summer, Kyle Lowry re-signing with the Raptors so he could retire as a member of that franchise. One of 12 players in NBA history to play 20 seasons in the association, announcing on social media signing with the Raptors and will retire, ending his career with the team that he helped lead to the 2019 NBA championship. Donovan Mitchell staying in Cleveland. He re-ups for a 4-year max contract, $273 million. ESPN insider Brian Windhorst.
21: This is, you know, huge welcome news for the Cavs, because I think they were bracing themselves for the reality that Donovan would pass on the contract extension offer, because it just made so much more sense to wait until next year. We're seeing Nikola Jokic, in fact, who's a pride and, you know, totally through and through Denver Nugget. He intends to wait for next year because he wants to be able to get more guaranteed money. And Donovan Mitchell doing this now enables the Cavs to make plans for the future beyond their pursuit of LeBron James. This is about getting their team in best position to compete in the medium term. Now, the Cavs were a second apron team last year. They want to move into next season not being in the second apron. And that is part of what an opt-out and extension of a new contract with James Harden will be about. And for the Cavs to go through this offseason, again, regardless of whether they win the LeBron James sweepstakes or not, get out of the second apron and retain their entire core, which is Harden, Mitchell, Evan Mobley, Jared Allen. They didn't have to get any of those players off of their roster. That is a successful offseason. And so when they traded for Donovan Mitchell, there were a lot of people who did not believe he would make one contract extension. At age 29, he is committing the rest of his prime with a second contract extension. It's a huge victory for the Cavs organization. And look, the $75 million that they're going to owe him at age 35, I agree. In the age of teams moving off and not wanting Jaylen Brown at $57 million, maybe that contract will have a different feel 5 years from now. But the Cavs are very happy to enter into it to know that they're getting him in his prime for the foreseeable future.
0: Donovan Mitchell re-upping in Cleveland. There could be another shoe to drop, says our Evan Cohen on Unsportsmanlike.
1: Maybe in some ways, LeBron said, get everything done. I don't want to hear about Donovan Mitchell contract stuff when I arrive there. I want to know he's here. I do not believe we as sports fans can look at anything. The Cleveland Cavaliers, Miami Heat, Golden State Warriors, Denver Nuggets, or Minnesota Timberwolves, Philadelphia 76ers. Anything those six teams do from this moment on, outside of any prism other than LeBron's eyes.
0: Teams perhaps getting their ducks in a row. And that's what we're seeing on the college level as well. That's next. SportsCenter All Night continues. It's ESPN Radio.
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4: Jaylen Brown taking his talents to Philly.
5: I'm told Jaylen Brown never requested a trade, and yet over the last couple weeks, they shopped him relentlessly.
13: Paul George hasn't been consistently good since I was skinny.
0: Boston Celtics finally came out, talked about their side of the Jaylen Brown trade this week. The reaction has been mixed around the NBA. ESPN insider Brian Windhorst.
21: He came out trying to influence hearts and minds, and while I think he and Bill Chisholm, the majority holder, the governor of the Celtics, were very respectful of the fans for coming out, and they took questions for 45 minutes. They really wanted to answer everything that was there. I think they were trying to be respectful of Jaylen Brown. I don't think they won any hearts and minds over why they did this, and I think that's because they really didn't present the real case for trading him. They did a lot of vague talk, talking about, you know, terms like optionality, like they could turn, you know, things that they acquired into other things. But I don't think that, you know, Brad wanted to totally say why he did this, because it might be considered a little bit coarse and offensive, because obviously Jaylen Brown is viewed as one of the great Celtics of this last generation. And so he said he was going to lose sleep over the fan reaction. Mm-hmm. I would love to know if he lost sleep over the decision, because I think they're at peace with it. He admitted he could be wrong. Of course he could be wrong. But I think they did a nice job from a public relations standpoint of holding their cards close to the vest.
0: Speaking of PR, there have been some PR hurdles to navigate at Texas Tech in the wake of the Brendan Sorsby situation. The QB position seeing big turnover after Brendan Sorsby declared for the supplemental draft for the NFL, which didn't happen, following the NCAA eligibility and sports gambling investigation. At Big 12 Media Day, Coach Joey McGuire.
14: One thing that I truly believe in is to bring a team together. Shared success is part of it, but shared adversity brings you even closer. And, you know, the last couple months, we've gone through some adversity. I do believe if you walked into our building every single day and you walked into the weight room and the workouts or football school, you wouldn't know that anything was going on.
0: And as for the quarterback situation moving forward, ESPN's Pete Thamel.
15: And we have some rare on-field news for Texas Tech. Joey McGuire today put forth an optimistic timeline for the return of the new starting quarterback there, Will Hammond. Remember, Hammond played really well early last season in place of Baron Morton, including a big game at Utah and a blowout win for Tech. He tore his ACL in October, and this spring, when Brendan Sorsby was slated to be the starter, Joey McGuire had listed his timeline to be coming back around week 3. Well, today, Joey McGuire told me, I think he could be the starter opening day. I really do. So for the Abilene Christian opener, and really more importantly, the game at Oregon State in week 2, there's a good chance Will Hammond will be the starting quarterback for Texas Tech.
0: SportsCenter All Night, ESPN Radio. Back to baseball. Rays, a 6-4 win over the Yankees, hitting 3 homers in the first 4 innings for the first time this season. Rays snapping a 3-game losing streak and increase their lead in the AL East to 4 games over the Yankees.
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17: And the pitch. Schwarber rips it deep right field. It's on its way. What a rocket on a 3-0 green light. Schwarber absolutely hammers one into the stands in right field. His 31st home run of the season.
25: Number 4.
0: Royals seeing their right fielder tie an all-time mark this week. 12 at-bats, 12 straight hits. 96.5 The Fan.
1: Here's the pitch. And a check swing roller left to the mound. Charging in Lindor. Gloves, throws, no throw, he's safe. 12 consecutive plate appearances with a hit for Tyler Tolbert. A major league record.
6: Number 3.
0: In L.A., Dodgers seeing a milestone reached with one swing in the bottom of the first. AM 570 L.A. Sports.
7: 2-0, swung on, drilled deep to center field. It is back. It is gone. Home run number 300 for Shohei Ohtani. Oh, he mashed a milestone in his first at bat.
6: Number 2.
0: Ohtani's moment coming in the first inning. While in Miami, the Marlins had their moment in the 10th. 104.3 WQAM.
1: 2-1. Jacob drives high in the air. Plenty deep in the... That is off the wall. Edwards going to try it from third. A high arcing fly ball. Marcy drives in the winning run. And it's a walk-off for the Fish.
6: Number 1.
0: Speaking of moments, there were plenty of them in Pittsburgh for Ryan O'Hearn. 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
8: The pitch.
9: High drive to right field. Ryan O'Hearn says, oh, granny time. O'Hearn over the Clemente wall. The grand salami.
8: Runners at second and or third base. Fly ball to center field. Hit well. Back is Harris to the wall. And it's another one. And it's a bomb off the backdrop. A three-run blast for O'Hearn. The pitch. High fly ball to right. Deep to the wall. And it's a record. A Pirate record. Ryan O'Hearn is homered for the third time. A new Pirates record all time. 10 runs batted in.
0: Not just 10 RBI, the first 10. First player since RBI became official in 1920 to drive in the first 10 runs in a game. Argentina rallies with three goals in the final 12 minutes and advances at the World Cup.
10: You have to appreciate the character, for sure. I mean, Messi, of course, the assist on the Romero goal, first of all, and then once it's 2-1, I think we all knew they were going to come back, and Messi's goal is fantastic, the way he hits it just after the rebound, too, is great, but they have that character. They've got flows. They lack pace, you know, since Di Maria retired, even with Nico Gonzalez coming on.
0: And as a result, Argentina moves in to the quarterfinals at the World Cup. The U.S. does not. More on that loss next. 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
10: 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I mean, Messi, of course, the assist on the Romero goal, first of all, and then once it's 2-1, I think we all knew they were going to come back.
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0: Nothing like waiting till the end. 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Baseball seeing a career milestone. And the tying of an all-time record. That's on the way. But speaking of all-timers, how about the comeback we saw in Atlanta? Atlanta, of course, certainly knows a little something about comebacks.
26: Second and goal to go from the two. Toss sweep right for James White. Puts it up with the right arm. Puts it upfield. Driving forward. Diving to the goal.
0: Was Super Bowl 51. The Patriots rallied from down 25 points to beat the Falcons in overtime. Fast forward to Tuesday, former Patriots quarterback Tom Brady taking to social media, quote, yeah, so that might top 28-3. He was reacting to the World Cup match in Atlanta. Argentina trailing Egypt 2-0 with 11 minutes to go in their round of 16 matchup. Egypt on the verge of a significant upset. But then Argentina gets a goal from Christian Romero in the 79th minute, then Lionel Messi in the 83rd. Even with the blown lead, still looked like it was headed to extra time. But then Enzo Fernandez scores in the second minute of overtime, completing an insane comeback, eliminating Egypt and sending Argentina through to the quarterfinals. ESPN analyst Shaka Hislop.
27: That's twice in successive games that Argentina looked all but dead and out and have been able to find a gear. Well, saying that, Kai Verde were the ones coming back into the game. But I thought this game was over at 2-0, and Egypt had defended well to that point, broke well on the counter-attack when they had the opportunities, but Argentina just refused to lay down. I have to say this, though. I think this Argentina team, with one exception, is pretty average. Mm. That one exception being a 39-year-old Lionel Messi somehow keeps rolling back the clock, keeps defying my expectations, keeps defying Father Time himself, and has established himself as the biggest game changer still in world football.
0: Lionel Messi assisting Argentina's first goal in the 79th minute, then scored the game-tying goal in the 83rd. Argentina with those three late goals to beat Egypt 3-2. Messi, first player in World Cup history to score in six consecutive knockout stage matches. The coach for Egypt, meanwhile, after the loss, saying his team was the victim of an injustice, referring to a goal that was disallowed following a VAR review. Then, just before the game winner, in stoppage time, there was no check on what may have been a foul. Egypt says they were beaten by external factors, as well as event on the pitch. But Argentina moves into the quarterfinals, where they get Switzerland. They and Colombia played to a scoreless draw, but Switzerland advances 4-3 on penalty kicks. Eighth scoreless draw in this World Cup, most in a single tournament, but Switzerland advances on PKs, reaching the quarterfinals for the first time since 1954. 72-year gap between quarterfinal appearances, longest in World Cup history. Switzerland, Argentina in the quarterfinals.

0: knocked out once again in the round of 16. ESPN analyst and former U.S. men's national team member Jeff Cameron.
1: It was a tough pill to swallow. I mean, what didn't go wrong? And, you know, I hate to say it, we were miles off it. I mean, from the opening whistle, you know, you've heard us say before, we got to start sharp. We didn't. We were on our back foot. Our swag, our intensity, it wasn't there. I think we were apprehensive. We were a little bit nervous. We got outplayed in every phase of the game. We didn't dictate the possession. We didn't dictate the tempo. They were more proactive. We were reactive. We didn't win first or second balls. And I think that's not this identity that we kind of were shown throughout the World Cup. And I think, you know, for a moment, we picked a bad day to play poorly at the worst time, because I really did believe we have the ability to go toe to toe with Belgium. They just showed up. They outclassed us. And, you know, they were comfortable. We never rattled them. And I think that's the most disappointing thing. We never got stuck in and, you know, got in their face. And I think that's what we missed. We missed that ruthlessness.
2: Jeff, knowing all of that, what is the biggest issue that you think this team needs to address going forward?
1: You know, when you step on that field and you're representing the USA, you have to be ruthless. That's got to be our mentality. You know, for us, we need to continue to play in tough environments where, you know, you're going to be uncomfortable, because at the end of the day, you need to be in situations like this where it's intense, the pressure's on you, because the only way to get better in these types of situations is by being in these types of situations and becoming more comfortable. You know, it starts with, you know, the players playing at a higher level, the depth. We need to be playing at the top leagues in the world and be challenged. So you're looking over your shoulder every single day, knowing that you have to bring it, because if you don't train properly, you're not playing on the weekend. And then from another smaller perspective is the players. You know, we talk about developing players and giving them everything to be successful. If you look at the other side of it, they need to become more nasty. We need to become more ruthless in the development to push these players, because we have 17-year-olds, 18-year-olds that are supposed to be the young, bright stars. They're handed everything. They're blown up in the media before they've accomplished anything. You look at Gilberto Mora, played for Mexico, played 3 games, started for Mexico in a knockout game, and he was considered one of the best players on the pitch. That's levels. That's different levels. Where's our 17-year-old players? Where are they? And that's what's frustrating, because we have talent. We need to stop handing them and giving them everything. We need to develop those ruthless mentalities and push these kids to the next level.
0: 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We went into Tuesday knowing there were aces taking to the mound. Pittsburgh, for example, Paul Skenes goes 6 innings, 2 runs, 4 strikeouts. But how about some offensive support? Yeah, there was a little of that.
3: The pitch.
4: High drive to right field. Ryan O'Hearn says, oh, granny time. O'Hearn over the Clemente wall. The grand salami. Talk about clear the deck.
3: Runners at second and or third base. And a fly ball to center field. Hit well. Back is Harris to the wall. And it's another one. And it's a bomb off the backdrop. A 3-run blast for O'Hearn.
4: Has just given the Pirates a 7-2 lead in the third inning.
3: The pitch. High fly ball to right.
4: Deep to the wall. And it's a record. A Pirate record. Ryan O'Hearn is homered for the third time. A new Pirates record all time. 10 runs batted in. Pirates lead it 10-2. Incredible.
0: Sports Radio 93.7, The Fan. Pirates, a 12-4 win over the Braves. Ryan O'Hearn, 4-for-5. As you heard, 3 homers, giving him 16 on the season. Franchise record, 10 RBI, 17th player with double digits in the RBI column since RBI became an official stat in 1920. He's the first to do it since Shohei Ohtani in 2024. O'Hearn, after his 10 RBI, spoke with Sportsnet Pittsburgh.
5: Ryan, what does it mean to make Pirates history?
6: Yeah, I don't know. That's pretty amazing. Never hit 3 in a game before at any level. So to do it at home in front of you guys is pretty special.
5: You are also the second player in Major League Baseball history to hit a grand slam and 2 3-run homers in a game. How does that add a cherry on top to that performance tonight?
6: Yeah, it's enough RBI.

0: for a month, so that's pretty cool.
1: I don't think the Pirates would be complaining if you kept adding on, but what would you say if I told you that final home run tonight was also your 100th?
0: No kidding. That's awesome. That's amazing.
1: Tell us what goes into stepping up to the plate and unlocking that type of performance.
0: You know, I didn't do anything different today at all. So I've seen it pretty good from the first pitch and, you know, ended up with three homers and guys were on base. So I don't know how it happened or what happened, but really special.
1: Well, I know these fans are never going to forget this game, but will you ever forget that curtain call? Have you ever had one like that before?
0: No, I've never had a curtain call, and I always said I'm not going to do it unless I feel like I have to and the fans really want it. So thank you guys for that. That was awesome. Appreciate it.
1: Ryan, as you stand here and try to soak in all of these record-setting moments tonight, where will this game rank for you? What does it mean to you?
0: Oh, it's up there for sure. You know, I know it's it's a great win, first of all. A great team win. Paul pitched great. Everybody played great against a good team. But definitely, it's a really special game for me.
1: This is what you do the day before Mom's birthday. What do you do the day of Mom's birthday?
0: Hang out with my mom. She's coming in tomorrow. I can't wait to see her.
1: I know a big hug is coming from Mama O'Hearn. Thank you so much, Ryan. Appreciate it.
0: Yes, thank you so much, guys. Appreciate y'all.
2: You mentioned Paul Skeens, who gets his first win since May 12th against Colorado. Pirates, a 12-4 win over the Braves. Atlanta, 12 runs, matching the most they've allowed in a game this season. Pirates putting up a dozen on Tuesday. So did the Mets. Biggest difference is the Mets lost. Royals, a 16-12 win. Third most combined runs in a game this season. 28 total between the Royals and the Mets, but the Royals scored 16. Second most runs in a two-game span in franchise history. They scored 15 the last time out. And then there's the run that Tyler Tolbert's been having this week.
3: Here's the pitch. In the air, deep down the left field line, hooking toward the left field corner. It's out of here! Tyler Tolbert! For a second consecutive game, and he's got a hit in 8 straight at bats.
4: Here's the pitch, and a check swing roller left to the mound, charging in Lindor. Gloves, throws, no throw, he's safe. 12 consecutive plate appearances with a hit for Tyler Tolbert, a major league record.
2: 96-5, the fan. Tolbert winds up going 5-for-6, homer, 2 RBI. Third player in baseball history with consecutive 5-hit games. Tied the major league record for most consecutive at-bats with a hit at a dozen. Johnny Kling did it first in 1902. Pinky Higgins matched that in 1938. Wal Dropo in 52. Jose Miranda in 2024. Tolbert had a chance to break the record at the top of the ninth, but he flied out to right. But the Royals get the win, 16-12 over the Mets. Record tying game for Tolbert. Milestone night for Shohei Ohtani.
5: 2-0, swung on, drilled deep to center field. It is back. It is gone. Home run number 300 for Shohei Ohtani. Oh, he mashed a milestone in his first at bat. It's his 31st career leadoff home run, his 7th this season.
2: Hey, I'm 570 LA Sports. That was the good news for the Dodgers. The bad news is they made a couple of errors in the 8th inning, led to 3 unearned runs. Rockies rally for a 4-3 win, and the Dodgers falling at home. 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
6: The NBA's all-time leading scorer, the King, is going to return. Notified the Lakers that it's not going to be with them.
7: If you want LeBron James' attention, make a move.
8: I'm obsessed with him going to Golden State. That's an actual ensemble.
2: One question continues to hover over the NBA. Free agency does continue. Free agent veteran wing Chris Middleton agreeing on a 3-year, $17.5 million deal with the Wizards via a sign-and-trade with Dallas. Lakers continuing their attempt to land Jonathan Kuminga. Sources saying LA agreeing to a 1-year deal with veteran center Kevon Looney, who was Kuminga's teammate with the Warriors. Warriors will not match the 3-year, $30 million offer sheet for center Quentin Post, allowing him to join the Memphis Grizzlies. Meanwhile, the Cavs and Donovan Mitchell agree to a 4-year, $273 million max extension. ESPN insider Shams Charania.
9: He could have waited till next summer, waited the full next season to be able to sign for an additional fifth season and an extra $80 million. But the first day Donovan Mitchell was eligible for an extension was today, and he, his agent Austin Brown, Kobe Altman, the team president, Dan Gilbert, the owner, spoke. They came to terms on a deal that now gives the Cavs stability before Donovan Mitchell was going to be entering the final guaranteed year of his deal. And we know the types of pressure that comes with that. And this is now the second extension that Donovan Mitchell has signed in Cleveland ever since he got there in 2022. And this is a stamp and a pledge to his commitment in Cleveland as this team clearly tries to compete for a championship in the East.
10: And compete for the LeBron sweepstakes as well. How does this extension play into that picture?
9: It doesn't hurt that a franchise cornerstone has now committed, doubled down on his commitment to the Cleveland Cavaliers. And Donovan Mitchell, I'm told, has been very active in a significant part of the conversations the Cavs officials have been having this summer on upgrading the roster. And yes, that includes the pursuit of LeBron James. And I'm told behind has made it clear that he would embrace LeBron coming to the Cavaliers and joining him in Cleveland. Another wing as well that the Cavs have pursued here in free agency is Jonathan Kuminga, unrestricted free agent after his team option was declined by Atlanta. Kenny Atkinson coached Jonathan Kuminga in Golden State as an assistant. So LeBron James is the first priority for the Cavaliers, and Donovan Mitchell is fully on board with that and upgrading the Cavs roster overall after they made a run to the Eastern Conference Finals.
2: Mitchell has declared his love for the Cavs since being there from the Jazz in 2022. What a comeback in London. That's next. SportsCenter All Night. It's ESPN Radio.
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2: 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By 3-6-2, 7-6, 3-6, 6-3, 6-7, 7-6.
3: Oh, Novak and Felix. How much more can two men give us? How much more can a 39-year-old give us? He has just become the oldest Wimbledon semi-finalist in the men's singles for over 50 years. And his glorious battle with time goes on.
1: Novak Djokovic with a five-set marathon to advance to the Wimbledon semis for the eighth straight time, breaking a tie with Roger Federer for the most by any man in tournament history. Second player at the age of at least 39 to beat a top five player at a major. He's the oldest semifinalist at a major since Ken Rosewall in 1977 at the Australian Open. The match on Tuesday took 5 hours, 15 minutes, finished just shy of the 11 o'clock curfew at Wimbledon. Longest match in this tournament.
4: What can I say? I mean, these are kind of moments that I still play tennis for, for sure. I was telling the kids to go to sleep after the fourth, but they didn't want to listen. And I'm glad they stayed because it was honestly one of the best matches I was part of on this court in my career.
1: Needed a fifth set tiebreaker, and Djokovic advances to the semifinals where he will get the top seed, Jannik Sinner, who advances in straight sets on Tuesday. 25th career match win at Wimbledon. On the women's side, pair of Americans, and it's Coco Gauff moving on in straight sets, beating Jessica Pegula. Gauff advancing to her first semifinal appearance at Wimbledon in her career. Hadn't reached the quarterfinals, but has now reached the semifinal in every major. SportsCenter All Night, ESPN Radio. Back stateside, WNBA action. Wings, Liberty.
5: Beckers.
6: How about that?
5: Shepherd. Excellent look. I'm telling you. But now we're under four to go.
7: She's got 22 now. Beckers gets an open look and right in for three.
1: You saw it on ESPN as the Wings win it by 11. 88-77 victory in New York. Eighth road win this season. Wings have beaten the Liberty in both matchups this season. Jessica Shepherd, 22 points, 12 rebounds, 11 assists. Third triple-double this season. There have been three triple-doubles in the WNBA this season. Jessica Shepherd has all of them. ESPN analyst Andrea Carter.
8: In a game where the New York Liberty defense put so much emphasis on getting the ball out of Paige Becker's hands and making Paige pass the basketball and really putting a lot of emphasis on the guards, Jess Shepherd has guard skills. So when she gets the ball, she can still facilitate the offense. She can still find her teammates. The offense doesn't stop or get stagnant when the guards are limited because of what Jess Shepherd is able to do. Her third triple-double of the season. She talked about in the post-game about reading split action and looking for mismatches. Those are things that you hear point guards talk about. So Jess Shepherd and her ability to have control and command on the floor. But I was also impressed with Dallas as a whole. I mean, they had 29 assists to just 16 for the New York Liberty. So you could tell they were the more connected team. New York still not healthy, and the injury issues are delaying that team's ability to find true chemistry on both ends. And that's what Dallas was able to show in this game.
1: For Shepherd, third triple-double this season, fourth career triple-double. Third triple-double, though, as a member of the Wings, all of them this season. For the Liberty, third double-digit home loss this season. They had three such losses over the first three seasons of Breanna Stewart's tenure in New York. She had 29 points, 9 rebounds, 4 assists in the loss. Sky and Mercury
6: Out against a tough defender and held. Here's Taylor, hit a deep one earlier in the game, and gets a deep one to go there. Called it Mabry range in the first half. It's becoming Sidney Taylor range here in the second half. 3 of 4 from deep now.
1: WNBA League pass with the calls. The Sky beat the Mercury 77-66 for Chicago. Third win in the last 5 games, tied for their best 5-game stretch this season. They scored 25 of their 77 points off turnovers. Well, straight ahead, it was a loss that perhaps we didn't see coming. But should we have? That's next. SportsCenter All Night continues. It's ESPN Radio.
0: 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The National League Central leading Milwaukee Brewers are in Pittsburgh to face Brian Reynolds and the Pirates. 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
1: The NBA free agent move with the biggest impact this coming season. 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
1: Ryan O'Hearn, 3 homers, 10 RBI for the Pirates in their rout of the Braves. Shohei Ohtani, career home run number 300. Donovan Mitchell re-ups in Cleveland, 4 years, $273 million max extension. And the quarterfinal round is now set for the World Cup. Final matchup set on Tuesday with Switzerland and Argentina advancing. The Swiss advancing on penalty kicks with a win over Colombia. And they get Argentina, which rallied late for a 3-2 win over Egypt. Lionel Messi assisting on the first goal and the game-tying goal in the 83rd minute. As Argentina completes the rally, they were down by two goals in the final 11 minutes, but rallied for the 3-2 win over Egypt. ESPN analyst Frank LeBeau.
2: That was exceptional. In terms of scenario, yeah. You didn't expect that. But we thought that Argentina got a first warning against Cape Verde and will learn about that lesson. But they did the same again against a very courageous Egypt team. And it could have been worse. And but they managed to, in so much a tiny time, come back and survive to that last 32. But even if you can be critical towards Messi about the penalty missed, the guy is still the master of orchestra of that of that team. And if you don't have him, yes. I have question marks about the rest of the team. They work hard for him, but they need him, desperately need him.
1: Lionel Messi and Argentina. Moving on, Messi with his eighth goal of this tournament, passing Kylian Mbappe of France for the Golden Boot race as the top scorer in the World Cup. So the quarterfinals get underway on Thursday. They will happen, of course, without the United States. The Americans bounced by Belgium with their loss on Monday. ESPN analyst Shaka Hislop.
3: I think you can share this blame around. Malik Tillman is the only player who showed up for me on the night. He does not deserve any blame, but you can pick anybody else, including Mauricio Pochettino, who I think was outcoached by Rudy Garcia on the night. He made changes to his starting lineup. The U.S. weren't able to counter those, and then none of the players that we lauded since the start of this tournament turned in performances that were to be remembered in any capacity.
13: What's the biggest thing this team needs to improve on moving forward?
3: I hope that the U.S. men's national team can take some experience out of this tournament, and in particular, this game against Belgium. Once a team played on the front foot, did not sit back and defend, as we saw with Paraguay, we saw with Australia, we saw with Bosnia-Herzegovina, the U.S. men's national team struggled to find their identity. They struggled to find answers to those changes that Rudy Garcia made. Even later on, in bringing on Kevin De Bruyne and bringing on Romelu Lukaku, they just simply were not able to adjust and match the Belgians in any single department.
1: Team USA bowing out against a Belgian team earlier on ESPN Radio. MLS on Apple TV reporter Andrew Wiebe.
23: We are, as a nation, as a soccer nation, still behind in terms of sort of the dirt between your fingers, the culture, the way that we as a country think about the sport, the way that we teach the sport, the way that it occupies our imagination or lack thereof. We just don't have it at the level that other countries do yet. And it's growing. And I think especially if you go into certain communities, immigrant communities or communities that have been playing the game for a long time or cities that have this long, near century-long tradition with the game, you see little bits and pieces of it. But it's not the same as even a Belgium. You go to Belgium, you go to Benelux, you walk around the Netherlands, you know what you see in every single neighborhood? A street court. You see metal bars shaped like a goal, you see an asphalt thing, and it's not empty. When I look around the U.S. and I see those courts and I see the things that have been built, too often it's empty. You go to Europe, the entire neighborhood's there.
1: Didn't look great for Team USA on Monday, but they did reach the round of 16 to the guys at PTI. Frank Isola, Tony Kornheiser.
24: Hi, Frank. Do you view this World Cup as a success for the United States?
25: After that performance against Belgium in the round of 16, how can you consider it a success, losing 4-1? You know, I think a lot of us thought a quarterfinal appearance, that would be good enough, because now you're really getting into the best teams. And if you look at the draw that we had, Tony, good teams, not great teams. We ended up playing three teams right. from Europe in this tournament. Turkey was one, Belgium was another that we lost to. That's not France, that's not Spain, much less playing Argentina. So 4 years ago, we played a team from Europe, the Netherlands, and yes, we lost. I didn't really give us much hope. But we didn't embarrass ourselves. I think the way that we lost 4-1 on Monday night to Belgium, it was not a good performance. We took a major step back, and I don't know where we go from here. Everyone was saying, this is the golden generation. This is the best team that we had. That was a beatable Belgium team, and we really never had a chance.
24: The overview I would take was it successful for the United States. For the country of the United States was very successful because millions of people are coming here and spending millions of dollars and enjoying themselves. And people are watching this on television, and they are able to watch people whose names they recognize score goals. So in that sense, it's successful. But we go out at the same point every year, and we go out to the same team every 4 years, rather. Go out to the same kind of team, and we're going to come back here in 4 years singing the same song, and we're going to go out at the same time because it's not our sport. And you can't will it to be our sport. And all of these slogans about the greatest generation, none of that means anything when you go out the way you go out at the same point all the time. I mean, I would love to think that we've done well. We scored multiple goals in the games that we won. We played exciting soccer in the games that we won. What I can't say is that we moved the chains. I don't think we moved the chains forward, but I think it was fun to watch.
25: Yeah, and you said it yesterday about the tournament as a whole. You have these great players that are delivering, whether it's Mbappe, Erling Haaland, Lionel Messi, Harry Kane, Jude Bellingham. From that standpoint, it's been a great tournament. The ending for the U.S.?
24: Look at today!
25: Awful. That's it. We're done. Back to you.
1: Team USA out. Not part of the quarterfinals, which get underway on Thursday. SportsCenter all night, ESPN Radio, back to baseball. Brewers and Cardinals playing two.
4: Mizorowski ready. The 0-2 pitch. Strike three called with a slider. Challenged by Torres. It's right at the top of the zone, and I think it's going to stand as the fourth consecutive Miz punch out. Yep.
1: 620 WTMJ. Mizorowski with 11 strikeouts and 7 innings of work. Scattered 3 hits, did give up 3 runs, but he gets his 18th consecutive start of at least 5 innings and 3 earned runs or fewer. Brewers a 4-3 win in Game 1. Game 2.
4: The 1-1. Line in the left field. In comes Fermin. Fermin won't get there. Plays it on a hop off to the side. 2 runs will score. Stopping at third, the pinch runner Mitchell after Terang and Vaughn cross the plate. There's the big swing. Gary Sanchez, 2 runs single. And the Brewers have broken it open 7-2 in the 7th.
1: They go on to a 10-2 win to sweep the doubleheader. 4th consecutive win. They sweep the doubleheader from the Cardinals. First time they've swept a doubleheader since being in Cincinnati last summer. 7th straight win against the Cardinals overall. Red Sox, White Sox.
5: You don't want to make a mistake to this man, Sadon, who swings and drives one high and deep and way gone. Sadon, say goodbye. It is 3-0 Red Sox.
1: It would be an 8-1 win over Chicago, WEEI 93.7 FM. Red Sox, 9th win in their past 11 games. Best record in baseball since June 25th. Tigers putting it on the Athletics.
6: And he is not a strike thrower. Keith at the plate, first pitch, fly ball, right field. This one's deep. This one's got a chance. Gone. Carried the big wall in right center. Number 7 for Colt Keith, and the Tigers take a 2-0 lead.
1: That would be in the first inning, and then they just handed the ball to Tarik Skubal.
6: Infield single for Geloff. The 0-2. Swing and a miss. 6 pitches, 2 strikeouts. 9 the strikeouts for Skubal.
1: 9 strikeouts over 5 innings. 97-1 the ticket. Tigers a 6-2 win over the A's. They've won 6 of their last 7 games. But Tigers 6.5 back in the division, 5 games out of a playoff spot. When you look at the wild card standings as well, trade deadline coming up in a couple of weeks. ESPN insider Jeff Passan.
7: The Detroit Tigers first need to figure out what they're going to do. And they've been playing better baseball, but they've been treading water essentially in the standings. And it's not the number of games back that's the big deal. It's the number of teams that they have to jump over, because right now there are more teams ahead of them for this last wild card spot, 7, then there are games back that they have to make up in five. And because of that, the Tigers are still waiting for that run that would convince them to hold on to Tarek Skubal. But if not, suitors are beginning to line up, not just for him, but for Casey Mize as well, another pitcher on that Detroit staff who's been very good. And they've gotten good pitching production recently. The hitting just has not been there enough to give them that 5-6-7 game winning streak that they need to really convince them to hold on to those players through the deadline.
1: Trade deadline coming up August 3rd. 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
9: It's a surreal feeling. I still don't believe it.
10: I don't even know how to put it into words, and that's my job.
11: Tonight, we play like we wanted to go home champions.
1: Knicks ending their title drought. First win in 53 years this spring. Now, Jalen Brunson has had surgery. ESPN Shams Charania.
12: Jalen Brunson underwent surgery on his left wrist. And the impressive part here is Jalen Brunson played through this injury during the playoffs, during the Knicks finals run this past season. He's going to need a month, 2 months for this recovery. The expectation is that Jalen Brunson will return to full basketball activities later on in the summer, but this is his shooting wrist, his left wrist, so this is something he had to get taken care of today, had to get it cleaned up, and now he's going to rehab this, recover it, and should be a go later in this summer, this offseason.
1: Also this summer, Kyle Lowry re-signing with the Raptors so he could retire as a member of that franchise, one of 12 players in NBA history to play 20 seasons in the association, announcing on social media, signing with the Raptors and will retire, ending his career with the team that he helped lead to the 2019 NBA championship. Donovan Mitchell staying in Cleveland. He re-ups for a four-year max contract, $273 million. ESPN insider Brian Windhorst.
15: This is, you know, huge welcome news for the Cavs because I think they were bracing themselves for the reality that Donovan would pass on the contract extension offer because it just made so much more sense to wait until next year. We're seeing Nikola Jokic, in fact, who's a pride and, you know, totally through and through Denver Nugget. He intends to wait for next year because he wants to be able to get more guaranteed money. And Donovan Mitchell doing this now enables the Cavs to make plans for the future. Beyond their pursuit of LeBron James, this is about getting their team in best position to compete in the medium term. Now, the Cavs were a second apron team last year. They want to move into next season not being in the second apron. And that is part of what an opt-out and extension of a new contract with James Harden will be about. And for the Cavs to go through this offseason, again, regardless of whether they win the LeBron James sweepstakes or not, get out of the second apron and retain their entire core, which is Harden, Mitchell, Evan Mobley, Jared Allen. They didn't have to get any of those players off of their roster. That is a successful offseason. And so when they traded for Donovan Mitchell, there were a lot of people who did not believe he would make one contract extension. At age 29, he is committing the rest of his prime with a second contract extension. It's a huge victory for the Cavs organization. And look, the $75 million that they're going to owe him at age 35, I agree. In the age of teams moving off and not wanting Jaylen Brown at $57 million, maybe that contract will have a different feel 5 years from now. But the Cavs are very happy to enter into it to know that they're getting him in his prime for the foreseeable future.
1: Donovan Mitchell re-upping in Cleveland. There could be another shoe to drop, says our Evan Cohen on Unsportsmanlike.
26: Maybe in some ways, LeBron said, get everything done. I don't want to hear about Donovan Mitchell contract stuff when I arrive there. I want to know he's here. I do not believe we as sports fans can look at anything. The Cleveland Cavaliers, Miami Heat, Golden State Warriors, Denver Nuggets, or Minnesota Timberwolves, Philadelphia 76ers. Anything those six teams do from this moment on, outside of any prism other than LeBron's eyes.
1: Teams perhaps getting their ducks in a row. And that's what we're seeing on the college level as well. That's next. SportsCenter All Night continues. It's ESPN Radio.
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30: Jaylen Brown taking his talents to Philly.
31: I'm told Jaylen Brown never requested a trade, and yet over the last couple weeks, they shopped him relentlessly.
32: Paul George hasn't been consistently good since I was skinny.
1: Boston Celtics finally came out, talked about their side of the Jaylen Brown trade this week. The reaction has been mixed around the NBA. ESPN insider Brian Windhorst.
15: He came out trying to influence hearts and minds. And while I think he and Bill Chisholm, the majority holder, the governor of the Celtics, were very respectful of the fans for coming out. And they took questions for 45 minutes. They really wanted to answer everything that was there. I think they were trying to be respectful of Jaylen Brown. I don't think they won any hearts and minds over why they did this. And I think that's because they really didn't present the real case for trading him. They did a lot of vague talk, talking about, you know, terms like optionality, like they could turn, you know, things that they acquired into other things. But I don't think that, you know, Brad wanted to totally say why he did this, because it might be considered a little bit coarse and offensive, because obviously Jaylen Brown is viewed as one of the great Celtics of this last generation. And so he said he was going to lose sleep over the fan reaction. Mm-hmm. I would love to know if he lost sleep over the decision, because I think they're at peace with it. He admitted he could be wrong. Of course he could be wrong. But I think they did a nice job from a public relations standpoint of holding their cards close to the vest.
1: Speaking of PR, there have been some PR hurdles to navigate at Texas Tech in the wake of the Brendan Sorsby situation. The QB position seeing big turnover after Brendan Sorsby declared for the supplemental draft for the NFL, which didn't happen, following the NCAA eligibility and sports gambling investigation. At Big 12 Media Day, Coach Joey McGuire.
3: One thing that I truly believe in is to bring a team together. Shared success is part of it, but shared adversity brings you even closer. And, you know, the last couple months, we've gone through some adversity. I do believe if you walked into our building every single day and you walked into the weight room and the workouts or football school, you wouldn't know that anything was going on.
1: And as for the quarterback situation moving forward, ESPN's Pete Thamel.
4: And we have some rare on-field news for Texas Tech. Joey McGuire today put forth an optimistic timeline for the return of the new starting quarterback there, Will Hammond. Remember, Hammond played really well early last season in place of Baron Morton, including a big game at Utah and a blowout win for Tech. He tore his ACL in October, and this spring, when Brendan Sorsby was slated to be the starter, Joey McGuire had listed his timeline to be coming back around week 3. Well, today, Joey McGuire told me, I think he could be the starter opening day. I really do. So for the Abilene Christian opener, and really more importantly, the game at Oregon State in week 2, there's a good chance Will Hammond will be the starting quarterback for Texas Tech.
1: SportsCenter All Night, ESPN Radio. Back to baseball. Rays, a 6-4 win over the Yankees, hitting 3 homers in the first 4 innings for the first time this season. Rays snapping a 3-game losing streak and increased their lead in the AL East to 4 games over the Yankees.
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6: And the pitch. Schwarber rips it deep right field. It's on its way. What a rocket on a 3-0 green light. Schwarber absolutely hammers one into the stands in right field. His 31st home run of the season.
22: Number 4.
1: Royals seeing their right fielder tie an all-time mark this week. 12 at-bats, 12 straight hits. 96.5 The Fan.
6: Here's the pitch. And a check swing roller left to the mound. Charging in Lindor. Gloves, throws, no throw, he's safe. 12 consecutive plate appearances with a hit for Tyler Tolbert. A major league record.
22: Number 3.
1: In L.A., Dodgers seeing a milestone reached with one swing in the bottom of the first. AM 570 L.A. Sports.
7: 2-0, swung on, drilled deep to center field. It is back. It is gone. Home run number 300 for Shohei Ohtani. Oh, he mashed a milestone in his first at bat.
22: Number 2.
1: Ohtani's moment coming in the first inning. While in Miami, the Marlins had their moment in the 10th. 104.3 WQAM.
6: 2-1. Jacob drives high in the air. Plenty deep in the... That is off the wall. Edwards going to trot in from third. A high arcing fly ball. Marcy drives in the winning run. And it's a walk-off for the Fish.
22: Number 1.
1: Speaking of moments, there were plenty of them in Pittsburgh for Ryan O'Hearn. 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
6: The pitch.
5: High drive to right field. Ryan O'Hearn says, oh, granny time. O'Hearn over the Clemente wall. The grand salami.
6: Runners at second and or third base. Fly ball to center field. Hit well. Back is Harris to the wall. And it's another one. And it's a bomb off the backdrop. A 3-run blast for O'Hearn. The pitch. High fly ball to right. Deep to the wall. And it's a record, a Pirate record. Ryan O'Hearn is homered for the third time. A new Pirates record all time. 10 runs batted in.
1: Not just 10 RBI, the first 10. First player since RBI became official in 1920 to drive in the first 10 runs in a game. Argentina rallies with three goals in the final 12 minutes and advances at the World Cup.
8: You have to appreciate the character, for sure. I mean, Messi, of course, the assist on the Romero goal, first of all, and then once it's 2-1, I think we all knew they were going to come back. And Messi's goal is fantastic, the way he hits it just after the rebound, too. It's great, but they have that character. They've got flows. They lack pace, you know, since Di Maria retired, even with Nico Gonzalez coming on.
1: And as a result, Argentina moves in to the quarterfinals at the World Cup. The U.S. does not. More on that loss next. 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
4: You have to appreciate the character, for sure. 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
8: 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Baseball seeing a career milestone. And the tying of an all-time record. That's on the way. But speaking of all-timers, how about the comeback we saw in Atlanta? Atlanta, of course, certainly knows a little something about comeback.
9: Second and goal to go from the two. Toss sweep right for James White. Puts it up with the right arm. Puts it upfield. Driving forward. Diving to the goal.
8: Was Super Bowl 51. The Patriots rallied from down 25 points to beat the Falcons in overtime. Fast forward to Tuesday, former Patriots quarterback Tom Brady taking to social media, quote, yeah, so that might top 28-3. He was reacting to the World Cup match in Atlanta. Argentina trailing Egypt 2-0 with 11 minutes to go in their round of 16 matchup. Egypt on the verge of a significant upset. But then Argentina gets a goal from Christian Romero in the 79th minute, then Lionel Messi in the 83rd. Even with the blown lead, still looked like it was headed to extra time. But then Enzo Fernandez scores in the second minute of overtime, completing an insane comeback, eliminating Egypt and sending Argentina through to the quarterfinals. ESPN analyst Shaka Hislop.
10: That's twice in successive games that Argentina looked all but dead and out and have been able to find a gear. Well, saying that, Cape Verde were the ones coming back into the game. But I thought this game was over at 2-0, and Egypt had defended well to that point, broke well on the counter-attack when they had the opportunities, but Argentina just refused to lay down. I have to say this, though. I think this Argentina team, with one exception, is pretty average. Mm. That one exception being a 39-year-old Lionel Messi somehow keeps rolling back the clock, keeps defying my expectations, keeps defying Father Time himself, and has established himself as the biggest game changer still in world football.
8: Lionel Messi assisting Argentina's first goal in the 79th minute, then scored the game-tying goal in the 83rd, Argentina with those three late goals to beat Egypt 3-2. Messi, first player in World Cup history to score in six consecutive knockout stage matches. The coach for Egypt, meanwhile, after the loss, saying his team was the victim of an injustice, referring to a goal that was disallowed following a VAR review. Then, just before the game winner, in stoppage time, there was no check on what may have been a foul. Egypt says they were beaten by external factors, as well as event on the pitch. But Argentina moves into the quarterfinals where they get Switzerland. They and Colombia played to a scoreless draw, but Switzerland advances 4-3 on penalty kicks. Eighth scoreless draw in this World Cup, most in a single tournament, but Switzerland advances on PKs, reaching the quarterfinals for the first time since 1954. 72-year gap between quarterfinal appearances, longest in World Cup history. Switzerland, Argentina in the quarterfinals Saturday in Kansas City. The tournament down to the quarterfinals, which begin on Thursday. Of course, the hosts are all out. Team USA bowing out Monday with the loss to Belgium. ending a promising run this year for the Americans earlier on Sportsmanlike, our Michelle Smallman.
11: There's no excuse for that. There's no excuse for them not being ready from a mental standpoint because everything has been working in their favor so far this tournament. You had a favorable group draw. You have the home crowd. You had the red card on Balogun getting overturned. Everything was working in the United States' favor. This was the time that they were supposed to break past the round of 16. This was supposed to be the year that

0: more, they were more proactive. We were reactive. We didn't win first or second balls. And I think that's not this identity that we kind of were shown throughout the World Cup. And I think, you know, for a moment, we picked a bad day to play poorly at the worst time, because I really did believe we had the ability to go toe to toe with Belgium. They just showed up. They outclassed us. And, you know, they were comfortable. We never rattled them. And I think that's the most disappointing thing. We never got stuck in and, you know, got in their face. And I think that's what we missed. We missed that ruthlessness.
1: Jeff, knowing all of that, what is the biggest issue that you think this team needs to address going forward?
0: You know, when you step on that field and you're representing the USA, you have to be ruthless. That's got to be our mentality. You know, for us, we need to continue to play in tough environments where, you know, you're going to be uncomfortable, because at the end of the day, you need to be in situations like this where it's intense, the pressure's on you, because the only way to get better in these types of situations is by being in these types of situations and becoming more comfortable. You know, it starts with, you know, the players playing at a higher level, the depth. We need to be playing at the top leagues in the world and be challenged. So you're looking over your shoulder every single day, knowing that you have to bring it, because if you don't train properly, you're not playing on the weekend. And then from another smaller perspective is the players. You know, we talk about developing players and giving them everything to be successful. If you look at the other side of it, they need to become more nasty. We need to become more ruthless in the development to push these players, because we have 17-year-olds, 18-year-olds that are supposed to be the young, bright stars. They're handed everything. They're blown up in the media before they've accomplished anything. You look at Gilberto Mora, played for Mexico, played 3 games, started for Mexico in a knockout game, and he is considered one of the best players on the pitch. That's levels. That's different levels. Where's our 17-year-old players? Where are they? And that's what's frustrating, because we have talent. We need to stop handing them and giving them everything. We need to develop those ruthless mentalities and push these kids to the next level.
2: 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We went into Tuesday knowing there were aces taking to the mound. Pittsburgh, for example, Paul Skenes goes 6 innings, 2 runs, 4 strikeouts. But how about some offensive support? Yeah, there was a little of that.
3: The pitch. High drive to right field. Ryan O'Hearn says, oh, granny time. O'Hearn over the Clemente wall. The grand salami. Talk about clearing the deck.
4: Runners at second and or third base. And a fly ball to center field. Hit well. Back is Harris to the wall. And it's another one. And it's a bomb off the backdrop. A 3-run blast for O'Hearn. He has just given the Pirates a 7-2 lead in the third inning.
3: The pitch. High fly ball to right. Deep to the wall. And it's a record. A Pirate record. Ryan O'Hearn is homered for the third time. A new Pirates record all time. 10 runs batted in. Pirates lead it 10-2. Incredible.
2: 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Pirates, a 12-4 win over the Braves. Ryan O'Hearn, 4-for-5. As you heard, 3 homers, giving him 16 on the season. Franchise record, 10 RBI, 17th player with double digits in the RBI column since RBI became an official stat in 1920. He's the first to do it since Shohei Ohtani in 2024. O'Hearn, after his 10 RBI, spoke with Sportsnet Pittsburgh.
5: Ryan, what does it mean to make Pirates history?
6: Yeah, I don't know. That's pretty amazing. Never hit 3 in a game before at any level. So to do it at home in front of you guys is pretty special.
5: You are also the second player in Major League Baseball history to hit a grand slam and 2 3-run homers in a game. How does that add a cherry on top to that performance tonight?
6: Yeah, it's enough RBIs for a month, so that's pretty cool.
5: I don't think the Pirates would be complaining if you kept adding on, but what would you say if I told you that final home run tonight was also your 100th?
6: No kidding. That's awesome. That's amazing.
5: Tell us what goes into stepping up to the plate and unlocking that type of performance.
6: You know, I didn't do anything different today at all. So I've seen it pretty good from the first pitch and, you know, ended up with 3 homers and guys were on base. So I don't know how it happened or what happened, but really special.
5: Well, I know these fans.

0: fans are never going to forget this game. But will you ever forget that curtain call? Have you ever had one like that before?
1: No, I've never had a curtain call. And I always said I'm not going to do it unless I feel like I have to and the fans really want it. So thank you guys for that. That was awesome. Appreciate it.
0: Ryan, as you stand here and try to soak in all of these record-setting moments tonight, where will this game rank for you? What does it mean to you?
1: Oh, it's up there for sure. You know, I know it's it's a great win, first of all. A great team win. Paul pitched great. Everybody played great against a good team. But definitely, it's a really special game for me.
0: This is what you do the day before Mom's birthday. What do you do the day of Mom's birthday?
1: Hang out with my mom. She's coming in tomorrow. I can't wait to see her.
0: I know a big hug is coming from Mama O'Hearn. Thank you so much, Ryan. Appreciate it. Yes.
1: Thank you so much, guys. Appreciate y'all.
2: You mentioned Paul Skeens, who gets his first win since May 12th against Colorado. Pirates, a 12-4 win over the Braves. Atlanta, 12 runs, matching the most they've allowed in a game this season. Pirates putting up a dozen on Tuesday. So did the Mets. Biggest difference is the Mets lost. Royals, a 16-12 win. Third most combined runs in a game this season. 28 total between the Royals and the Mets, but the Royals scored 16. Second most runs in a two-game span in franchise history. They scored 15 the last time out. And then there's the run that Tyler Tolbert's been having this week.
3: Here's the pitch. Get in the air, deep down the left field line, hooking toward the left field corner. It's out of here! Tyler Tolbert! For a second consecutive game, and he's got a hit in 8 straight at bats.
4: Here's the pitch, and a check swing roller left to the mound, charging in Lindor. Gloves, throws, no throw, he's safe. 12 consecutive plate appearances with a hit for Tyler Tolbert, a major league record.
2: 96-5, the fan. Tolbert winds up going 5-for-6, homer, 2 RBI. Third player in baseball history with consecutive 5-hit games. Tied the major league record for most consecutive at-bats with a hit at a dozen. Johnny Kling did it first in 1902. Pinky Higgins matched that in 1938. Walt Dropo in 52. Jose Miranda in 2024. Tolbert had a chance to break the record at the top of the ninth, but he flied out to right. But the Royals get the win, 16-12 over the Mets. Record tying game for Tolbert. Milestone night for Shohei Ohtani.
5: 2-0, swung on, drilled deep to center field. It is back. It is gone. Home run number 300 for Shohei Ohtani. Oh, he mashed a milestone in his first at bat. It's his 31st career leadoff home run, his 7th this season.
2: AM 570 LA Sports. That was the good news for the Dodgers. The bad news is they made a couple of errors in the 8th inning, led to 3 unearned runs. Rockies rally for a 4-3 win, and the Dodgers falling at home. 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
6: The NBA's all-time leading scorer, the King, is going to return. Notified the Lakers that it's not going to be with them.
7: If you want LeBron James' attention, make a move.
8: I'm obsessed with him going to Golden State. That's an actual ensemble.
2: One question continues to hover over the NBA. Free agency does continue. Free agent veteran wing Chris Middleton agreeing on a 3-year, $17.5 million deal with the Wizards via a sign-and-trade with Dallas. Lakers continuing their attempt to land Jonathan Kuminga. Sources saying LA agreeing to a 1-year deal with veteran center Kevon Looney, who was Kuminga's teammate with the Warriors. Warriors will not match the 3-year, $30 million offer sheet for center Quentin Post, allowing him to join the Memphis Grizzlies. Meanwhile, the Cavs and Donovan Mitchell agree to a 4-year, $273 million max extension. ESPN insider Shams Charania.
9: He could have waited till next summer, waited the full next season to be able to sign for an additional 5th season and an extra $80 million. But the first day Donovan Mitchell was eligible for an extension was today. And he, his agent Austin Brown, Kobe Altman, the team president, Dan Gilbert, the owner, spoke. They came to terms on a deal that now gives the Cavs stability before Donovan Mitchell was going to be entering the final guaranteed year of his deal. We know the types of pressure that comes with that. And this is now the second extension that Donovan Mitchell has signed in Cleveland ever since he got there in 2022. And this is a stamp and a pledge to his commitment in Cleveland as this team clearly tries to compete for a championship in the East.
6: And compete for the LeBron sweepstakes as well. How does this extension play into that picture?
9: It doesn't hurt that a franchise cornerstone has now committed, doubled down on his commitment to the Cleveland Cavaliers. And Donovan Mitchell, I'm told, has been very active in a significant part of the conversations the Cavs officials have been having this summer on upgrading the roster. And yes, that includes the pursuit of LeBron James. And I'm told behind has made it clear that he would embrace LeBron coming to the Cavaliers and joining him in Cleveland. Another wing as well that the Cavs have pursued here in free agency is Jonathan Kuminga, unrestricted free agent after his team option was declined by Atlanta. Kenny Atkinson coached Jonathan Kuminga in Golden State as an assistant. So LeBron James is the first priority for the Cavaliers, and Donovan Mitchell is fully on board with that and upgrading the Cavs roster overall after they made a run to the Eastern Conference Finals.
2: Mitchell has declared his love for the Cavs since being there from the Jazz in 2022. What a comeback in London. That's next. SportsCenter all night. It's ESPN Radio.
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1: 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Wimbledon quarterfinal action on Tuesday and a marathon.
2: Second match, Djokovic. 5-3-6-2, 7-6, 3-6, 6-3, 6-7, 7-6.
3: Oh, Novak and Felix. How much more can two men give us? How much more can a 39-year-old give us? He has just become the oldest Wimbledon semi-finalist in the men's singles for over 50 years. And his glorious battle with time goes on.
1: Novak Djokovic with a five-set marathon to advance to the Wimbledon semis for the eighth straight time, breaking a tie with Roger Federer for the most by any man in tournament history. Second player at the age of at least 39 to beat a top five player at a major. He's the oldest semifinalist at a major since Ken Rosewall in 1977 at the Australian Open. The match on Tuesday took 5 hours, 15 minutes, finished just shy of the 11 o'clock curfew at Wimbledon. Longest match in this tournament.
4: What can I say? I mean, these are kind of moments that I still play tennis for, and I'm for sure. I was telling the kids to go to sleep after the fourth, but they didn't want to listen. And I'm glad they stayed because it was honestly one of the best matches I was part of on this court in my career.
1: Needed a fifth set tiebreaker, and Djokovic advances to the semifinals where he will get the top seed, Jannik Sinner, who advances in straight sets on Tuesday. 25th career match win at Wimbledon. On the women's side, pair of Americans, and it's Coco Gauff moving on in straight sets, beating Jessica Pegula. Gauff advancing to her first semifinal appearance at Wimbledon in her career. Hadn't reached the quarterfinals, but has now reached the semifinal in every major. SportsCenter All Night, ESPN Radio. Back stateside, WNBA action. Wings, Liberty.
5: Beckers. Shepherd. Excellent look. I'm telling you. And now we're under four to go.
6: She's got 22 now. Beckers gets an open look and right there for three.
1: You saw it on ESPN as the Wings win it by 11. 88-77 victory in New York. Eighth road win this season. Wings have beaten the Liberty in both matchups this season. Jessica Shepherd, 22 points, 12 rebounds, 11 assists. Third triple-double this season. There have been three triple-doubles in the WNBA this season. Jessica Shepherd has all of them. ESPN analyst Andrea Carter.
7: In a game where the New York Liberty defense put so much emphasis on getting the ball out of Paige Becker's hands and making Paige pass the basketball and really putting a lot of emphasis on the guards, Jess Shepherd has guard skills. So when she gets the ball, she can still facilitate the offense. She can still find her teammates. The offense doesn't stop or get stagnant when the guards are limited because of what Jess Shepherd is able to do. Her third triple-double of the season. She talked about in the post-game about reading split action and looking for mismatches. Those are things that you hear point guards talk about. So Jess Shepherd and her ability to have control and command out on the floor. But I was also impressed with Dallas as a whole. I mean, they had 29 assists to just 16 for the New York Liberty. So you could tell they were the more connected team. New York still not healthy, and the injury issues are delaying that team's ability to find true chemistry on both ends, and that's what Dallas was able to show in this game.
1: For Shepherd, third triple-double this season, fourth career triple-double. Third triple-double, though, as a member of the Wings, all of them this season. For the Liberty, third double-digit home loss this season. They had three such losses over the first three seasons of Breanna Stewart's tenure in New York. She had 29 points, 9 rebounds, 4 assists in the loss. Sky and Mercury
8: Out against a tough defender in Held. Here's Taylor, hit a deep one earlier in the game, and gets a deep one to go there. Called it Mabry range in the first half. It's becoming Sidney Taylor range here in the second half. 3 of 4 from deep now.
1: WNBA League pass with the calls. The Sky beat the Mercury 77-66 for Chicago. Third win in the last 5 games. Tied for the best 5-game stretch this season. They scored 25 of their 77 points off turnovers. Well, straight ahead, it was a loss that perhaps we didn't see coming. But should we have? That's next. SportsCenter All Night continues. It's ESPN Radio.
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1: The NBA free agent move with the biggest impact this coming season? 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
1: Ryan O'Hearn, 3 homers, 10 RBI for the Pirates in their rout of the Braves. Shohei Ohtani, career home run number 300. Donovan Mitchell re-ups in Cleveland, 4 years, $273 million max extension. And the quarterfinal round is now set for the World Cup. Final matchup set on Tuesday with Switzerland and Argentina advancing. The Swiss advancing on penalty kicks with a win over Colombia. And they get Argentina, which rallied late for a 3-2 win over Egypt. Lionel Messi assisting on the first goal and the game-tying goal in the 83rd minute. As Argentina completes the rally, they were down by 2 goals in the final 11 minutes, but rally for the 3-2 win over Egypt. ESPN analyst Frank LeBeau.
13: That was exceptional. In terms of scenario, yeah. You didn't expect that. But we thought that Argentina got a first warning against Cape Verde and will learn about that lesson. But they did the same again against a very courageous Egypt team. And it could have been worse. And but they managed to, in so much a tiny time, come back and survive to that last 32. But even if you can be critical towards Messi about the penalty missed, the guy is still the master of orchestra of that of that team. And if you don't have him, yes. I have question marks about the rest of the team. They work hard for him, but they need him, desperately need him.
1: Lionel Messi and Argentina. Moving on, Messi with his 8th goal of this tournament, passing Kylian Mbappe of France for the golden boot race as the top scorer in the World Cup. So the quarterfinals get underway on Thursday. They will happen, of course, without the United States. The Americans bounced by Belgium with their loss on Monday. ESPN analyst Shaka Hislop.
16: I think you can share this blame around. Malik Tillman is the only player who showed up for me on the night. He does not deserve any blame, but you can pick anybody else, including Mauricio Pochettino, who I think was outcoached by Rudy Garcia on the night. He made changes in his starting lineup. The U.S. weren't able to counter those, and then none of the players that we lauded since the start of this tournament turned in performances that were to be remembered in any capacity.
22: What's the biggest thing this team needs to improve on moving forward?
16: I hope that the U.S. men's national team can take some experience out of this tournament, and in particular, this game against Belgium. Once a team played on the front foot, did not sit back and defend, as we saw with Paraguay, we saw with Australia, we saw with Bosnia-Herzegovina, the U.S. men's national team struggled to find their identity. They struggled to find answers to those changes that Rudy Garcia made. Even later on, in bringing on Kevin De Bruyne and bringing on Romelu Lukaku, they just simply were not able to adjust and match the Belgians in any single department.
1: Team USA bowing out against a Belgian team earlier on ESPN Radio. MLS on Apple TV reporter Andrew Wiebe.
23: We are, as a nation, as a soccer nation, still behind in terms of sort of the dirt between your fingers, the culture, the way that we as a country think about the sport, the way that we teach the sport, the way that it occupies our imagination or lack thereof. We just don't have it at the level that other countries do yet. And it's growing. And I think especially if you go into certain communities, immigrant communities or communities that have been playing the game for a long time or cities that have this long, near century-long tradition with the game, you see little bits and pieces of it. But it's not the same as even a Belgium. You go to Belgium, you go to the Benelux, you walk around the Netherlands, you know what you see in every single neighborhood? A street court. You see metal bars shaped like a goal, you see an asphalt thing, and it's not empty. When I look around the U.S. and I see those courts and I see the things that have been built, too often it's empty. You go to Europe, the entire neighborhood's there.
1: Didn't look great for Team USA on Monday, but they did reach the round of 16 to the guys at PTI, Frank Isola, Tony Kornheiser.
24: All right, Frank, do you view this World Cup as a success for the United States?
25: After that performance against Belgium in the round of 16, how can you consider it a success, losing 4-1? You know, I think a lot of us thought a quarterfinal appearance, that would be good enough, because now you're really getting into the best teams. And if you look at the draw that we had, Tony, good teams, not great teams. We ended up playing three teams from Europe in this tournament. Turkey A was one, Belgium was another that we lost to. That's not France, that's not Spain, much less playing Argentina. So 4 years ago, we played a team from Europe, the Netherlands, and yes, we lost. I didn't really give us much hope, but we didn't embarrass ourselves. I think the way that we lost 4-1 on Monday night to Belgium, it was not a good performance. We took a major step back, and I don't know where we go from here. Everyone was saying, this is the golden generation. This is the best team that we had. That was a beatable Belgium team, and we really never had a chance.
24: The overview I would take was it successful for the United States. For the country of the United States was very successful because millions of people are coming here and spending millions of dollars and enjoying themselves. And people are watching this on television, and they are able to watch people whose names they recognize score goals. So in that sense, it's successful. But we go out at the same point every year, and we go out to the same team every 4 years, rather. Go out to the same kind of team, and we're going to come back here in 4 years singing the same song, and we're going to go out at the same time because it's not our sport. And you can't will it to be our sport. And all of these slogans about the greatest generation, none of that means anything when you go out the way you go out at the same point all the time. I mean, I would love to think that we've done well. We scored multiple goals in the games that we won. We played exciting soccer in the games that we won. What I can't say is that we moved the chains. I don't think we moved the chains forward, but I think it was fun to watch.
25: Yeah, and you said it yesterday about the tournament as a whole. You have these great players that are delivering, whether it's Mbappe, Erling Haaland, Lionel Messi, Harry Kane, Jude Bellingham. From that standpoint, it's been a great tournament. The ending for the U.S.?
24: Look at today.
25: Awful. That's it. We're done. Back to you.
1: Team USA out. Not part of the quarterfinals, which get underway on Thursday. SportsCenter all night. ESPN Radio back to baseball. Brewers and Cardinals playing two.
2: Mizorowski ready. The 0-2 pitch. Strike three called with a slider. Challenged by Torres. It's right at the top of the zone, and I think it's going to stand as the fourth consecutive Miz punch out. Yep.
1: 620 WTMJ. Mizorowski with 11 strikeouts and 7 innings of work. Scattered 3 hits. Did give up 3 runs, but he gets his 18th consecutive start of at least 5 innings and 3 earned runs or fewer. Brewers a 4-3 win in Game 1. Game 2.
2: The 1-1. Line in the left field. In comes Fermin. Fermin won't get there. Plays it on a hop off to the side. 2 runs will score. Stopping at third, the pinch runner Mitchell after Terang and Vaughn cross the plate. There's the big swing. Gary Sanchez, 2 runs single. And the Brewers have broken it open. 7-2 in the seventh.
1: They go out to a 10-2 win to sweep the doubleheader. Fourth consecutive win. They sweep the doubleheader from the Cardinals. First time they've swept a doubleheader since being in Cincinnati last summer. 7th straight win against the Cardinals overall. Red Sox, White Sox.
3: You don't want to make a mistake to this man, Sadon, who swings and drives on high and deep and way gone. Sadon, say goodbye. It is 3-0 Red Sox.
1: It would be an 8-1 win over Chicago, WEEI 93.7 FM. Red Sox, 9th win in their past 11 games. Best record in baseball since June 25th. Tigers putting it on the Athletics.
4: And he is not a strike thrower. Keith at the plate, first pitch, fly ball, right field. This one's deep. This one's got a chance. Gone. Carried the big wall in right center. Number 7 for Colt Keith, and the Tigers take a 2-0 lead.
1: That would be in the first inning, and then they just handed the ball to Tarek Skubal.
4: Infield single for Geloff. The 0-2. Swing and a miss. 6 pitches, 2 strikeouts. 9 the strikeouts for Skubal.
1: 9 strikeouts over 5 innings. 97-1 the ticket. Tigers a 6-2 win over the A's. They've won 6 of their last 7 games. But Tigers 6.5 back in the division, 5 games out of a playoff spot. When you look at the wild card standings as well, trade deadline coming up in a couple of weeks. ESPN insider Jeff Passan.
5: The Detroit Tigers first need to figure out what they're going to do. And they've been playing better baseball, but they've been treading water essentially in the standings. And it's not the number of games back. That's the big deal. It's the number of teams that they have to jump over, because right now there are more teams ahead of them for this last wild card spot, 7, than there are games back that they have to make up in 5. And because of that, the Tigers are still waiting for that run that would convince them to hold on to Tarek Skubal. But if not, suitors are beginning to line up, not just for him, but for Casey Mize as well, another pitcher on that Detroit staff who's been very good. And they've gotten good pitching production recently. The hitting just has not been there enough to give them that 5-6-7 game winning streak that they need to really convince them to hold on to those players through the deadline.
1: Trade deadline coming up August 3rd. 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
6: For the first time in 53 years, the New York Knicks are the world champs.
7: It's a surreal feeling. I still don't believe it.
8: I don't even know how to put it into words, and that's my job.
9: Tonight, we play like we wanted to go home champions.
1: Knicks ending their title drought. First win in 53 years this spring. Now, Jalen Brunson has had surgery. ESPN Shams Charania.
10: Jalen Brunson underwent surgery on his left wrist. And the impressive part here is Jalen Brunson played through this injury during the playoffs, during the Knicks' finals run this past season. He's going to need a month, 2 months for this recovery. The expectation is that Jalen Brunson will return to full basketball activities later on in the summer, but this is his shooting wrist, his left wrist, so this is something he had to get taken care of today, had to get it cleaned up, and now he's going to rehab this, recover it, and should be a go later in this summer, this offseason.
1: Also this summer, Kyle Lowry re-signing with the Raptors so he could retire as a member of that franchise, one of 12 players in NBA history to play 20 seasons in the association, announcing on social media, signing with the Raptors and will retire, ending his career with the team that he helped lead to the 2019 NBA championship. Donovan Mitchell staying in Cleveland. He re-ups for a 4-year max contract, $273 million. ESPN insider Brian Windhorst.
11: This is, you know, huge welcome news for the Cavs, because I think they were bracing themselves for the reality that Donovan would pass on the contract extension offer, because it just made so much more sense to wait until next year. We're seeing Nikola Jokic, in fact, who's a pride and, you know, totally through and through Denver Nugget. He intends to wait for next year because he wants to be able to get more guaranteed money. And Donovan Mitchell doing this now enables the Cavs to make plans for the future beyond their pursuit of LeBron James. This is about getting their team in best position to compete in the medium term. Now, the Cavs were a second apron team last year. They want to move into next season not being in the second apron. And that is part of what an opt-out and extension of a new contract to James Harden will be about. And for the Cavs to go through this offseason, again, regardless of whether they win the LeBron James sweepstakes or not, get out of the second apron and retain their entire core, which is Harden, Mitchell, Evan Mobley, Jared Allen. They didn't have to get any of those players off of their roster. That is a successful offseason. And so when they traded for Donovan Mitchell, there were a lot of people who did not believe he would make one contract extension. At age 29, he is committing the rest of his prime with a second contract extension. It's a huge victory for the Cavs organization. And look, the $75 million that they're going to owe him at age 35, I agree. In the age of teams moving off and not wanting Jaylen Brown at $57 million, maybe that contract will have a different feel 5 years from now. But the Cavs are very happy to enter into it, to know that they're getting him in his prime for the foreseeable future.
1: Donovan Mitchell re-upping in Cleveland. There could be another shoe to drop, says our Evan Cohen on Unsportsmanlike.
26: Maybe in some ways, LeBron said, get everything done. I don't want to hear about Donovan Mitchell contract stuff when I arrive there. I want to know he's here. I do not believe we as sports fans can look at anything the Cleveland Cavaliers, Miami Heat, Golden State Warriors, Denver Nuggets, or Minnesota Timberwolves, Philadelphia 76ers. Anything those six teams do from this moment on, outside of any prism other than LeBron's eyes.
1: Teams perhaps getting their ducks in a row. And that's what we're seeing on the college level as well. That's next. 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It's ESPN Radio.
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30: Jaylen Brown taking his talents to Philly.
31: I'm told Jaylen Brown never requested a trade, and yet over the last couple weeks, they shopped him relentlessly.
32: Paul George hasn't been consistently good since I was skinny.
1: Boston Celtics finally came out, talked about their side of the Jaylen Brown trade this week. The reaction has been mixed around the NBA. ESPN insider Brian Windhorst.
11: He came out trying to influence hearts and minds, and while I think he and Bill Chisholm, the majority holder, the governor of the Celtics, were very respectful of the fans for coming out, and they took questions for 45 minutes. They really wanted to answer everything that was there. I think they were trying to be respectful of Jaylen Brown. I don't think they won any hearts and minds over why they did this, and I think that's because they really didn't present the real case for trading him. They did a lot of vague talk, talking about, you know, terms like optionality, like they could turn the, you know, things that they acquired into other things. But I don't think that, you know, Brad wanted to totally say why he did this, because it might be considered a little bit coarse and offensive, because obviously Jaylen Brown is viewed as one of the great Celtics of this last generation. And so he said he was going to lose sleep over the fan reaction. Mm-hmm. I would love to know if he lost sleep over the decision, because I think they're at peace with it. He admitted he could be wrong. Of course he could be wrong. But I think they did a nice job from a public relations standpoint of holding their cards close to the vest.
1: Speaking of PR, there have been some PR hurdles to navigate at Texas Tech in the wake of the Brendan Sorsby situation. The QB position seeing big turnover after Brendan Sorsby declared for the supplemental draft for the NFL, which didn't happen, following the NCAA eligibility and sports gambling investigation. At Big 12 Media Day, Coach Joey McGuire.
2: One thing that I truly believe in is to bring a team together. Shared success is part of it, but shared adversity brings you even closer. And, you know, the last couple months, we've gone through some adversity. I do believe if you walked into our building every single day and you walked into the weight room and the workouts or football school, you wouldn't know that anything was going on.
1: And as for the quarterback situation moving forward, ESPN's Pete Thamel.
3: And we have some rare on-field news for Texas Tech. Joey McGuire today put forth an optimistic timeline for the return of the new starting quarterback there, Will Hammond. Remember, Hammond played really well early last season in place of Baron Morton, including a big game at Utah and a blowout win for Tech. He tore his ACL in October, and this spring, when Brendan Sorsby was slated to be the starter, Joey McGuire had listed his timeline to be coming back around week three. Well, today, Joey McGuire told me, I think he could be the starter opening day. I really do. So for the Abilene Christian opener, and really more importantly, the game at Oregon State in week two, there's a good chance Will Hammond will be the starting quarterback for Texas Tech.
1: SportsCenter All Night, ESPN Radio. Back to baseball. Rays, a 6-4 win over the Yankees, hitting three homers in the first four innings for the first time this season. Rays snapping a three-game losing streak and increased their lead in the AL East to four games over the Yankees.
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5: And the pitch. Schwarber rips it deep right field. It's on its way. What a rocket on a 3-0 green light. Schwarber absolutely hammers one into the stands in right field. His 31st home run of the season.
0: Number four.
1: Royals seeing their right fielder tie an all-time mark this week. 12 at-bats, 12 straight hits. 96.5 The Fan.
5: Here's the pitch. And a check swing, roller left to the mound. Charging in Lindor. Gloves, throws, no throw, he's safe. 12 consecutive plate appearances with a hit for Tyler Tolbert. A major league record.
0: Number three.
1: In L.A., Dodgers seeing a milestone reached with one swing in the bottom of the first. AM 570 L.A. Sports.
6: 2-0, swung on, drilled deep to center field. It is back. It is gone. Home run number 300 for Shohei Ohtani. Oh, he mashed a milestone in his first at bat.
0: Number two.
1: Ohtani's moment coming in the first inning. While in Miami, the Marlins had their moment in the 10th. 104.3 WQAM.
5: 2-1. Jacob drives high in the air. Plenty deep in the... That is off the wall. Edwards going to trot in from third. A high arcing fly ball. Mercy drives in the winning run. And it's a walk-off for the Fish.
0: Number one.
1: Speaking of moments, there were plenty of them in Pittsburgh for Ryan O'Hearn. 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
5: The pitch.
4: High drive to right field. Ryan O'Hearn says, oh, granny time. O'Hearn over the Clemente wall. The grand salami.
5: Runners at second and or third base. A fly ball to center field. Hit well. Back is Harris to the wall.
4: And it's another one. And it's a bomb off the back. three-run blast for O'Hearn.
7: The pitch. High fly ball to right. Deep to the wall. And it's a record. A Pirate record. Ryan O'Hearn is homered for the third time. A new Pirates record all time. 10 runs batted in.
1: Not just 10 RBI, the first 10, first player since RBI became official in 1920 to drive in the first 10 runs in a game. Argentina rallies with three goals in the final 12 minutes and advances at the World Cup.
8: You have to appreciate the character, for sure. I mean, Messi, of course, the assist on the Romero goal, first of all, and then once it's 2-1, I think we all knew they were going to come back, and Messi's goal is fantastic, the way he hits it just after the rebound, too. It's great, but they have that character. They've got flows. They lack pace, you know, since Di Maria retired, even with Nico Gonzalez coming on.
1: And as a result, Argentina moves in to the quarterfinals at the World Cup. The U.S. does not. More on that loss next. The Sports Center All Night continues. It's ESPN Radio.
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0: 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We had a historic comeback in Atlanta.
8: You have to appreciate the character, for sure. I mean, Messi, of course, the assist on the Romero goal, first of all. And then once it's 2-1, I think we all knew they were going to come back.
0: The Yanks and Rays continue their series at the Trop.
5: Swinging a high fly ball now to deep to right. Schumann back to the track, to the wall. Gone! With a home run.
0: The Cavs and their star player agree to a new deal.
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1: 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Baseball seeing a career milestone. And the tying of an all-time record. That's on the way. But speaking of all-timers, how about the comeback we saw in Atlanta? Atlanta, of course, certainly knows a little something about comebacks.
5: Second and goal to go from the two. Toss sweep right for James White. Cuts it up with the right arm. Cuts it up field. Driving forward. Diving to the goal line. It's still a touchdown. And a title for the Patriots.
17: I can't believe it.
5: They have completed the greatest comeback in Super Bowl history.
1: It was Super Bowl 51. The Patriots rallied from down 25 points to beat the Falcons in overtime. Fast forward to Tuesday. Former Patriots quarterback Tom Brady taking to social media, quote, yeah, so that might top 28-3. He was reacting to the World Cup match in Atlanta. Argentina trailing Egypt 2-0 with 11 minutes to go in their round of 16 matchup. Egypt on the verge of a significant upset. But then Argentina gets a goal from Christian Romero in the 79th minute, then Lionel Messi in the 83rd. Even with the blown lead, still looked like it was headed to extra time. But then Enzo Fernandez scores in the second minute of overtime, completing an insane comeback, eliminating Egypt and sending Argentina through to the quarterfinals. ESPN analyst Shaka Hislop.
18: That's twice in successive games that Argentina looked all but dead and out and have been able to find a gear. Well, saying that, Cape Verde were the ones coming back into the game. But I thought this game was over at 2-0, and Egypt had defended well to that point, broke well on the counter-attack when they had the opportunities, but Argentina just refused to lay down. I have to say this, though. I think this Argentina team, with one exception, is pretty average. Mm. That one exception being a 39-year-old Lionel Messi somehow keeps rolling back the clock, keeps defying my expectations, keeps defying Father Time himself, and has established himself as the biggest game changer still in world football.
1: Lionel Messi assisting Argentina's first goal in the 79th minute, then scored the game-tying goal in the 83rd, Argentina with those three late goals to beat Egypt 3-2. Messi, first player in World Cup history to score in six consecutive knockout stage matches. The coach for Egypt, meanwhile, after the loss, saying his team was the victim of an injustice, referring to a goal that was disallowed following a VAR review. Then, just before the game winner, in stoppage time, there was no check on what may have been a foul. Egypt says they were beaten by external factors, as well as event on the pitch. But Argentina moves into the quarterfinals where they get Switzerland. They and Colombia played to a scoreless draw, but Switzerland advances 4-3 on penalty kicks. Eighth scoreless draw in this World Cup, most in a single tournament, but Switzerland advances on PKs, reaching the quarterfinals for the first time since 1954. 72-year gap between quarterfinal appearances, longest in World Cup history. Switzerland, Argentina in the quarterfinals Saturday in Kansas City. The tournament down to the quarterfinals, which begin on Thursday. Of course, the hosts are all out. Team USA bowing out Monday with the loss to Belgium, ending a promising run this year for the Americans. Earlier on Sportsmanlike, our Michelle Smallman.
19: There's no excuse for that. There's no excuse for them not being ready from a mental standpoint, because everything has been working in their favor so far this tournament. You had a favorable group draw. You have the home crowd. You had the red card on Balogun getting overturned. everything was working in the United States' favor. This was the time that they were supposed to break past the round of 16. This was supposed to be the year that they went on a deeper run, and everything was breaking their way. So there's no excuse for them not to be ready for this match from a physical or a mental standpoint. It's a failure. No matter how you want to slice it, this is a disappointment. The United States did not meet their goal or their expectations for this tournament.
1: Tournament showed promise at the start, the U.S. winning the group in the first two games, but in the end, knocked out once again in the round of 16. ESPN analyst and former U.S. men's national team member Jeff Cameron.
2: It was a tough pill to swallow. I mean, what didn't go

0: That's what we miss. We miss that ruthlessness.
1: Jeff, knowing all of that, what is the biggest issue that you think this team needs to address going forward?
0: You know, when you step on that field and you're representing the USA, you have to be ruthless. That's got to be our mentality. You know, for us, we need to continue to play in tough environments where, you know, you're going to be uncomfortable, because at the end of the day, you need to be in situations like this where it's intense, the pressure's on you, because the only way to get better in these types of situations is by being in these types of situations and becoming more comfortable. You know, it starts with, you know, the players playing at a higher level, the depth. We need to be playing at the top leagues in the world and be challenged. So you're looking over your shoulder every single day, knowing that you have to bring it. Because if you don't train properly, you're not playing on the weekend. And then from another smaller perspective is the players. You know, we talk about developing players giving them everything to be successful. If you look at the other side of it, they need to become more nasty. We need to become more ruthless in the development to push these players, because we have 17-year-olds, 18-year-olds that are supposed to be the young, bright stars. They're handed everything. They're blown up in the media before they've accomplished anything. You look at Gilberto Mora, played for Mexico, played 3 games, started for Mexico in a knockout game, and he was considered one of the best players on the pitch. That's levels. That's different levels. Where's our 17-year-old players? Where are they? And that's what's frustrating, because we have talent. We need to stop handing them and giving them everything. We need to develop those ruthless mentalities and push these kids to the next level.
2: 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We went into Tuesday knowing there were aces taking to the mound. Pittsburgh, for example, Paul Skenes goes 6 innings, 2 runs, 4 strikeouts. But how about some offensive support? Yeah, there was a little of that.
3: The pitch. High drive to right field. Ryan O'Hearn says, oh, granny time. O'Hearn over the Clemente wall. The grand salami. Talk about clearing the deck.
4: Runners at second and or third base. And a fly ball to center field. Hit well. Back is Harris to the wall. And it's another one. And it's a bomb off the backdrop. A 3-run blast for O'Hearn. He has just given the Pirates a 7-2 lead in the third inning.
3: The pitch. High fly ball to right.
4: Deep to the wall. And it's a record. A Pirate record. Ryan O'Hearn is homered for the third time. A new Pirates record all time. 10 runs batted in. Pirates lead it 10-2. Incredible.
2: 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Pirates, a 12-4 win over the Braves. Ryan O'Hearn, 4-for-5. As you heard, 3 homers, giving him 16 on the season. Franchise record, 10 RBI, 17th player with double digits in the RBI column since RBI became an official stat in 1920. He's the first to do it since Shohei Ohtani in 2024. O'Hearn, after his 10 RBI, spoke with Sportsnet Pittsburgh.
5: Ryan, what does it mean to make Pirates history?
6: Yeah, I don't know. That's pretty amazing. Never hit 3 in a game before at any level. So to do it at home in front of you guys is pretty special.
5: You are also the second player in Major League Baseball history to hit a grand slam and 2 3-run homers in a game. How does that add a cherry on top to that performance tonight?
6: Yeah, it's enough RBIs for a month, so that's pretty cool.
5: I don't think the Pirates would be complaining if you kept adding on, but what would you say if I told you that final home run tonight was also your 100th?
6: No kidding. That's awesome. That's amazing.
5: Tell us what goes into stepping up to the plate and unlocking that type of performance.
6: You know, I didn't do anything different today at all. So I've seen it pretty good from the first pitch and, ended up with 3 homers and guys were on base. So I don't know how it happened or what happened, but really special.
5: Well, I know these fans are never going to forget this game, but will you ever forget that curtain call? Have you ever had one like that before?
6: No, I've never had a curtain call, and I always said I'm not going to do it unless I feel like I have to and the fans really want it. So thank you guys for that. That was awesome. Appreciate it.
5: Ryan, as you stand here and try to soak in all of these record-setting moments tonight, where will this game rank for you? What does it mean to you?
6: Oh, it's up there for sure. You know, I know it's it's a great win, first of all. A great team win. Paul pitched great. Everybody played great against a good team, but

0: definitely, it's a really special game for me.
1: This is what you do the day before mom's birthday. What do you do the day of mom's birthday?
0: Hang out with my mom. She's coming in tomorrow. I can't wait to see her.
1: I know a big hug is coming from Mama O'Hearn. Thank you so much, Ryan. Appreciate it.
0: Thank you so much, guys. Appreciate y'all.
2: You mentioned Paul Skeens, who gets his first win since May 12th against Colorado. Pirates, a 12-4 win over the Braves. Atlanta, 12 runs, matching the most they've allowed in a game this season. Pirates putting up a dozen on Tuesday. So did the Mets. Biggest difference is the Mets lost. Royals, a 16-12 win. Third most combined runs in a game this season. 28 total between the Royals and the Mets, but the Royals scored 16. Second most runs in a two-game span in franchise history. They scored 15 the last time out. And then there's the run that Tyler Tolbert's been having this week.
3: Here's the pitch. Get in the air, deep down the left field line, hooking toward the left field corner. It's out of here! Tyler Tolbert homers for a second consecutive game, and he's got a hit in eight straight at-bats. Here's the pitch, and a check swing, roller left to the mound, charging in Lindor. Gloves, throws, no throw, he's safe! 12 consecutive plate appearances with a hit for Tyler. Tolbert, a major league record.
2: 96-5, the fan. Tolbert winds up going 5-for-6, homer, 2 RBI, third player in baseball history with consecutive five-hit games. Tied the major league record for most consecutive at-bats with a hit at a dozen. Johnny Kling did it first in 1902. Pinky Higgins matched that in 1938. Walt Dropo in 52. Jose Miranda in 2024. Tolbert had a chance to break the record at the top of the ninth, but he flied out to right. But the Royals get the win, 16-12 over the Mets. Record tying game for Tolbert. Milestone night for Shohei Ohtani.
4: 2-0, swung on, drilled deep to center field. It is back. It is gone. Home run number 300 for Shohei Ohtani. Oh, he mashed a milestone in his first at bat. It's his 31st career leadoff home run, his 7th this season.
2: Hey, I'm 570 LA Sports. That was the good news for the Dodgers. The bad news is they made a couple of errors in the 8th inning, led to 3 unearned runs. Rockies rally for a 4-3 win, and the Dodgers falling at home. 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
5: The NBA's all-time leading scorer, the King, is going to return. Notified the Lakers that it's not going to be with them.
6: If you want LeBron James' attention, make a move.
7: I'm obsessed with him going to Golden State. That's an actual ensemble.
2: One question continues to hover over the NBA. Free agency does continue. Free agent veteran wing Chris Middleton agreeing on a 3-year, $17.5 million deal with the Wizards via a sign-and-trade with Dallas. Lakers continuing their attempt to land Jonathan Kuminga. Sources saying LA agreeing to a 1-year deal with veteran center Kevon Looney, who was Kuminga's teammate with the Warriors. Warriors will not match the 3-year, $30 million offer sheet for center Quentin Post, allowing him to join the Memphis Grizzlies. Meanwhile, the Cavs and Donovan Mitchell agree to a 4-year, $273 million max extension. ESPN insider Shams Charania.
8: He could have waited till next summer, waited the full next season to be able to sign for an additional 5th season and an extra $80 million. But the first day Donovan Mitchell was eligible for an extension was today. And he, his agent Austin Brown, Kobe Altman, the team president, Dan Gilbert, the owner, spoke. They came to terms on a deal that now gives the Cavs stability before Donovan Mitchell was going to be entering the final guaranteed year of his deal. We know the types of pressure that comes with that. And this is now the second extension that Donovan Mitchell has signed in Cleveland ever since he got there in 2022. And this is a stamp and a pledge to his commitment in Cleveland as this team clearly tries to compete for a championship in the East.
5: And compete for the LeBron sweepstakes as well. How does this extension play into that picture?
8: It doesn't hurt that a franchise cornerstone has now committed, doubled down on his commitment to the Cleveland Cavaliers. And Donovan Mitchell, I'm told, has been very active and a significant part of the conversations the Cavs officials have been having this summer on upgrading the roster. And yes, that includes the pursuit of LeBron James. And I'm told behind has made it clear that he would embrace LeBron coming to the Cavaliers and joining him in Cleveland. Another wing as well that the Cavs have pursued. here in free agency is Jonathan Kuminga, unrestricted free agent after his team option was declined by Atlanta. Kenny Atkinson coached Jonathan Kuminga in Golden State as an assistant. So LeBron James is the first priority for the Cavaliers, and Donovan Mitchell is fully on board with that and upgrading the Cavs roster overall after they made a run to the Eastern Conference Finals.
2: Mitchell has declared his love for the Cavs since being there from the Jazz in 2022. What a comeback in London. That's next. SportsCenter all night. It's ESPN Radio.
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0: 5 Super Bowl champions minus the Seahawks. Philly, Saquon Barkley, 2,000 yards. Offense is great. Defense is on point. Kansas City, the next 2 years, you got Pat Mahomes.
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1: 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Wimbledon quarterfinal action on Tuesday and a marathon.
2: Second match, Djokovic.
3: Novak and Felix. How much more can two men give us? How much more can a 39-year-old give us? He has just become the oldest Wimbledon semi-finalist in the men's singles for over 50 years. And his glorious battle with time goes on.
1: Novak Djokovic with a five-set marathon to advance to the Wimbledon semis for the eighth straight time, breaking a tie with Roger Federer for the most by any man in tournament history. Second player at the age of at least 39 to beat a top five player at a major. He's the oldest semifinalist at a major since Ken Rosewall in 1977 at the Australian Open. The match on Tuesday took 5 hours, 15 minutes, finished just shy of the 11 o'clock curfew at Wimbledon. Longest match in this tournament.
4: What can I say? I mean, these are kind of moments that I still play tennis for, and I'm for sure. I was telling the kids to go to sleep after the fourth, but they didn't want to listen. And I'm glad they stayed because it was honestly one of the best matches I was part of on this court in my career.
1: Needed a fifth set tiebreaker, and Djokovic advances to the semifinals where he will get the top seed, Jannik Sinner, who advances in straight sets on Tuesday. 25th career match win at Wimbledon. On the women's side, pair of Americans, and it's Coco Gauff moving on in straight sets, beating Jessica Pegula. Gauff advancing to her first semifinal appearance at Wimbledon in her career. Hadn't reached the quarterfinals, but has now reached the semifinal in every major. SportsCenter All Night, ESPN Radio. Back stateside, WNBA action. Wings, Liberty.
5: Beckers. Shepherd. Excellent look. I'm telling you. And now we're under four to go.
6: She's got 22 now. Beckers gets an open look and right in for three.
1: You saw it on ESPN as the Wings win it by 11. 88-77 victory in New York. Eighth road win this season. Wings have beaten the Liberty in both matchups this season. Jessica Shepherd, 22 points, 12 rebounds, 11 assists. Third triple-double this season. There have been three triple-doubles in the WNBA this season. Jessica Shepherd has all of them. ESPN analyst Andrea Carter.
7: In a game where the New York Liberty defense put so much emphasis on getting the ball out of Paige Becker's hands and making Paige pass the basketball and really putting a lot of emphasis on the guards, Jess Shepherd has guard skills. So when she gets the ball, she can still facilitate the offense. She can still find her teammates. The offense doesn't stop or get stagnant when the guards are limited because of what Jess Shepherd is able to do. Her third triple-double of the season. She talked about in the post-game about reading split action and looking for mismatches. Those are things that you hear point guards talk about. So Jess Shepherd and her ability to have control and command out on the floor. But I was also impressed with Dallas as a whole. I mean, they had 29 assists to just 16 for the New York Liberty. So you could tell they were the more connected team. New York still not healthy, and the injury issues are delaying that team's ability to find true chemistry on both ends, and that's what Dallas was able to show in this game.
1: For Shepherd, third triple-double this season, fourth career triple-double. Third triple-double, though, as a member of the Wings, all of them this season. For the Liberty, third double-digit home loss this season. They had three such losses over the first three seasons of Breanna Stewart's tenure in New York. She had 29 points, 9 rebounds, 4 assists in the loss. Sky and Mercury
2: Out against a tough defender and held. Here's Taylor, hit a deep one earlier in the game, and it's a deep one to go there. Called it Mabry range in the first half. It's becoming Sidney Taylor range here in the second half. 3 of 4 from deep now.
1: WNBA League pass with the calls. The Sky beat the Mercury 77-66 for Chicago. Third win in the last 5 games, tied for their best 5-game stretch this season. They scored 25 of their 77 points off turnovers. Well, straight ahead, it was a loss that perhaps we didn't see coming. But should we have? That's next. SportsCenter All Night continues. It's ESPN Radio.
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1: The NBA free agent move with the biggest impact this coming season. That's coming up this morning on Unsportsmanlike. 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
1: Ryan O'Hearn, 3 homers, 10 RBI for the Pirates in their rout of the Braves. Shohei Ohtani, career home run number 300. Donovan Mitchell re-ups in Cleveland, 4 years, $273 million max extension. And the quarterfinal round is now set for the World Cup. Final matchup set on Tuesday with Switzerland and Argentina advancing. The Swiss advancing on penalty kicks with a win over Colombia. And they get Argentina, which rallied late for a 3-2 win over Egypt. Lionel Messi assisting on the first goal and the game-tying goal in the 83rd minute. As Argentina completes the rally, they were down by 2 goals in the final 11 minutes, but rally for the 3-2 win over Egypt. ESPN analyst Frank LeBeau.
20: That was exceptional. In terms of scenario, yeah. You didn't expect that. But we thought that Argentina got a first warning against Cape Verde, and we'll learn about that lesson. But they did the same again against a very courageous Egypt team. And it could have been worse. And but they managed to, in so much a tiny time, come back and survive to that last 32. But even if you can be critical towards Messi about the penalty missed, the guy is still the master of orchestra of that team. And if you don't have him, yes. I have question marks about the rest of the team. They work hard for him, but they need him, desperately need him.
1: Lionel Messi and Argentina. Moving on, Messi with his 8th goal of this tournament, passing Kylian Mbappe of France for the Golden Boot race as the top scorer in the World Cup. So the quarterfinals get underway on Thursday. They will happen, of course, without the United States. The Americans bounced by Belgium with their loss on Monday. ESPN analyst Shaka Hislop.
21: I think you can share this blame around. Malik Tillman is the only player who showed up for me on the night. He does not deserve any blame, but you can pick anybody else, including Mauricio Pochettino, who I think was outcoached by Rudy Garcia on the night. He made changes to his starting lineup. The U.S. weren't able to counter those, and then none of the players that we lauded since he started this tournament turned in performances that were to be remembered in any capacity.
22: What's the biggest thing this team needs to improve on moving forward?
21: I hope that the U.S. men's national team can take some experience out of this tournament, and in particular, this game against Belgium. Once a team played on the front foot, did not sit back and defend, as we saw with Paraguay, we saw with Australia, we saw with Bosnia-Herzegovina, the U.S. men's national team struggled to find their identity. They struggled to find answers to those changes that Rudy Garcia made. Even later on, in bringing on Kevin De Bruyne and bringing on Romelu Lukaku, they just simply were not able to adjust and match the Belgians in any single department.
1: Team USA bowing out against a Belgian team earlier on ESPN Radio. MLS on Apple TV reporter Andrew Wiebe.
23: We are, as a nation, as a soccer nation, still behind in terms of sort of the dirt between your fingers, the culture, the way that we as a country think about the sport, the way that we teach the sport, the way that it occupies our imagination or lack thereof. We just don't have it at the level that other countries do yet. And it's growing. And I think especially if you go into certain communities, immigrant communities or communities that have been playing the game for a long time or cities that have this long, near century-long tradition with the game, you see little bits and pieces of it. But it's not the same as even a Belgium. You go to Belgium, you go to Benelux, you walk around the Netherlands, you know what you see in every single neighborhood? A street court. You see metal bars shaped like a goal, you see an asphalt thing, and it's not empty. When I look around the U.S. and I see those courts and I see the things that have been built, too often it's empty. You go to Europe, the entire neighborhood's there.
1: Didn't look great for Team USA on Monday, but they did reach the round of 16 to the guys at PTI. Frank Isola, Tony Kornheiser.
24: All right, Frank, do you view this World Cup as a success for the United States?
25: After that performance against Belgium in the round of 16, how can you consider it a success, losing 4-1? You know, I think a lot of us thought a quarterfinal appearance, that would be good enough, because now you're really getting into the best teams. And if you look at the draw that we had, Tony, good teams, not great teams. We ended up playing three teams from Europe in this tournament. Turkey A was one, Belgium was another that we lost to. That's not France, that's not Spain, much less playing Argentina. So 4 years ago, we played a team from Europe, the Netherlands, and yes, we lost. I didn't really give us much hope, but we didn't embarrass ourselves. I think the way that we lost 4-1 on Monday night to Belgium, it was not a good performance. We took a major step back, and I don't know where we go from here. Everyone was saying, this is the golden generation. This is the best team that we had. That was a beatable Belgium team, and we really never had a chance.
24: The overview I would take was it's successful for the United States. For the country of the United States was very successful because millions of people are coming here and spending millions of dollars and enjoying themselves. And people are watching this on television, and they are able to watch people whose names they recognize score goals. So in that sense, it's successful. But we go out at the same point every year, and we go out to the same team every 4 years, rather. Go out to the same kind of team, and we're going to come back here in 4 years singing the same song, and we're going to go out at the same time because it's not our sport. And you can't will it to be our sport. And all of these slogans about the greatest generation, none of that means anything when you go out the way you go out at the same point all the time. I mean, I would love to think that we've done well. We scored multiple goals in the games that we won. We played exciting soccer in the games that we won. What I can't say is that we moved the chains. I don't think we moved the chains forward, but I think it was fun to watch.
25: Yeah, and you said it yesterday about the tournament as a whole. You have these great players that are delivering, whether it's Mbappe, Erling Haaland, Lionel Messi, Harry Kane, Jude Bellingham. From that standpoint, it's been a great tournament. The ending for the U.S.?
24: Look at today.
25: Awful. That's it. We're done. Back to you.
1: Team USA out. Not part of the quarterfinals, which get underway on Thursday. SportsCenter all night, ESPN Radio, back to baseball. Brewers and Cardinals playing two.
2: Mizorowski ready. The 0-2 pitch. Strike three called with a slider. Challenged by Torres. It's right at the top of the zone, and I think it's going to stand as the fourth consecutive Miz punch-out. Yep.
1: 620 WTMJ. Mizorowski with 11 strikeouts and 7 innings of work. Scattered 3 hits, did give up 3 runs, but he gets his 18th consecutive start of at least 5 innings and 3 earned runs or fewer. Brewers a 4-3 win in Game 1. Game 2.
2: The 1-1. Line in the left field. In comes Fermin. Fermin won't get there. Plays it on a hop-off to the side. 2 runs will score. Stopping at third, the pinch runner Mitchell after Terang and Vaughn cross the plate. There's the big swing. Gary Sanchez, 2-run single. And the Brewers have broken it open, 7-2 in the seventh.
1: They go on to a 10-2 win to sweep the doubleheader. Fourth consecutive win. They sweep the doubleheader from the Cardinals. First time they've swept a doubleheader since being in Cincinnati last summer. 7th straight win against the Cardinals overall. Red Sox, White Sox.
3: You don't want to make a mistake to this man, Sadon, who swings and drives one high and deep and way gone. Sadon, say goodbye. It is 3-0 Red Sox.
1: It would be an 8-1 win over Chicago, WEEI 93.7 FM. Red Sox, 9th win in their past 11 games. Best record in baseball since June 25th. Tigers putting it on the Athletics.
4: And he is not a strike thrower. Keith at the plate, first pitch, fly ball, right field. This one's deep. This one's got a chance. Gone. Carried the big wall in right center. Number 7 for Colt Keith, and the Tigers take a 2-0 lead.
1: That would be in the first inning, and then they just handed the ball to Tarik Skubal.
4: Infield single for Geloff. The 0-2. Swing and a miss. 6 pitches, 2 strikeouts. 9 strikeouts for Skubal.
1: 9 strikeouts over 5 innings. 97 won the ticket. Tigers a 6-2 win over the A's. They've won 6 of their last 7 games. But Tigers 6.5 back in the division, 5 games out of a playoff spot. When you look at the wild card standings as well, trade deadline coming up in a couple of weeks. ESPN insider Jeff Passan.
5: The Detroit Tigers first need to figure out what they're going to do. And they've been playing better baseball, but they've been treading water essentially in the standings. And it's not the number of games back that's the big deal. It's the number of teams that they have to jump over, because right now There are more teams ahead of them for this last wild card spot, 7, than there are games back that they have to make up in 5. And because of that, the Tigers are still waiting for that run that would convince them to hold on to Tarek Skubal. But if not, suitors are beginning to line up, not just for him, but for Casey Mize as well, another pitcher on that Detroit staff who's been very good. And they've gotten good pitching production recently. The hitting just has not been there enough to give them that 5-6-7 game winning streak that they need to really convince them to hold on to those players through the deadline.
1: Trade deadline coming up August 3rd. 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
6: For the first time in 53 years, the New York Knicks are the world champs.
7: It's a surreal feeling. I still don't believe it.
8: I don't even know how to put it into words, and that's my job.
9: Tonight, we play like we want to go home champions.
1: Knicks ending their title drought. First win in 53 years this spring. Now, Jalen Brunson has had surgery. ESPN Shams Charania.
10: Jalen Brunson underwent surgery on his left wrist. And the impressive part here is Jalen Brunson played through this injury during the playoffs, during the Knicks finals run this past season. He's going to need a month, 2 months for this recovery. The expectation is that Jalen Brunson will return to full basketball activities later on in the summer, but this is his shooting wrist, his left wrist, so this is something he had to get taken care of today, had to get it cleaned up, and now he's going to rehab this, recover it, and should be a go later in this summer, this offseason.
1: Also this summer, Kyle Lowry re-signing with the Raptors so he could retire as a member of that franchise, one of 12 players in NBA history to play 20 seasons in the association, announcing on social media, signing with the Raptors and will retire, ending his career with the team that he helped lead to the 2019 NBA championship. Donovan Mitchell staying in Cleveland. He re-ups for a 4-year max contract, $273 million. ESPN insider Brian Windhorst.
11: This is, you know, huge welcome news for the Cavs because I think they were bracing themselves for the reality that Donovan would pass on the contract extension offer because it just made so much more sense to wait until next year. We're seeing Nikola Jokic, in fact, who's a pride and, you know, totally through and through Denver Nugget. He intends to wait for next year because he wants to be able to get more guaranteed money. And Donovan Mitchell doing this now enables the Cavs to make plans for the future beyond their pursuit of LeBron James. This is about getting their team in best position to compete in the medium term. Now, the Cavs were a second apron team last year. They want to move into next season not being in the second apron. And that is part of what an opt-out and extension of a new contract with James Harden will be about. And for the Cavs to go through this offseason, again, regardless of whether they win the LeBron James sweepstakes or not, get out of the second apron and retain their entire core, which is Harden, Mitchell, Evan Mobley, Jared Allen. They didn't have to get any of those players off of their roster. That is a successful offseason. And so when they traded for Donovan Mitchell, there were a lot of people who did not believe he would make one contract extension. At age 29, he is committing the rest of his prime with a second contract extension. It's a huge victory for the Cavs organization. And look, the $75 million that they're going to owe him at age 35, I agree. In the age of teams moving off and not wanting Jaylen Brown at $57 million, maybe that contract will have a different feel 5 years from now. But the Cavs are very happy to enter into it to know that they're getting him in his prime for the foreseeable future.
1: Donovan Mitchell re-upping in Cleveland. There could be another shoe to drop, says our Evan Cohen on Unsportsmanlike.
26: Maybe in some ways, LeBron said, get everything done. I don't want to hear about Donovan Mitchell contract stuff when I arrive there. I want to know he's here. I do not believe we as sports fans can look at anything the Cleveland Cavaliers, Miami Heat, Golden State Warriors, Denver Nuggets, or Minnesota Timberwolves, Philadelphia 76ers. Anything those six teams do from this moment on outside of any prism other than LeBron's eyes.
1: Teams perhaps getting their ducks in a row. And that's what we're seeing on the college level as well. That's next. SportsCenter All Night continues. It's ESPN Radio.
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2: Jaylen Brown taking his talents to Philly.
3: I'm told Jaylen Brown never requested a trade, and yet over the last couple weeks, they shopped him relentlessly.
4: Paul George hasn't been consistently good since I was skinny.
1: Boston Celtics finally came out, talked about their side of the Jaylen Brown trade this week. The reaction has been mixed around the NBA. ESPN insider Brian Windhorst.
5: He came out trying to influence hearts and minds, and while I think he and Bill Chisholm, the majority holder, the governor of the Celtics, were very respectful of the fans for coming out, and they took questions for 45 minutes. They really wanted to answer everything that was there. I think they were trying to be respectful of Jaylen Brown. I don't think they won any hearts and minds over why they did this, and I think that's because they really didn't present the real case for trading him. They did a lot of vague talk, talking about, you know, terms like optionality, like they could turn, things that they acquired into other things. But I don't think that, you know, Brad wanted to totally say why he did this, because it might be considered a little bit coarse and offensive, because obviously Jaylen Brown is viewed as one of the great Celtics of this last generation. And so he said he was going to lose sleep over the fan reaction. Mm-hmm. I would love to know if he lost sleep over the decision, because I think they're at peace with it. He admitted he could be wrong. Of course he could be wrong. But I think they did a nice job from a public relations standpoint of holding their cards close to the vest.
1: Speaking of PR, there have been some PR hurdles to navigate at Texas Tech in the wake of the Brendan Sorsby situation. The QB position seeing big turnover after Brendan Sorsby declared for the supplemental draft for the NFL, which didn't happen, following the NCAA eligibility and sports gambling investigation. At Big 12 Media Day, Coach Joey McGuire.
6: One thing that I truly believe in is to bring a team together. Shared success is part of it, but shared adversity brings you even closer. And, you know, the last couple months, we've gone through some adversity. I do believe if you walked into our building every single day and you walked into the weight room and the workouts or football school, you wouldn't know that anything was going on.
1: And as for the quarterback situation moving forward, ESPN's Pete Thamel.
7: And we have some rare on-field news for Texas Tech. Joey McGuire today put forth an optimistic timeline for the return of the new starting quarterback there, Will Hammond. Remember, Hammond played really well early last season in place of Baron Morton, including a big game at Utah and a blowout win for Tech. He tore his ACL in October, and this spring, when Brendan Sorsby was slated to be the starter, Joey McGuire had listed his timeline to be coming back around week three. Well, today, Joey McGuire told me, I think he could be the starter opening day. I really do. So for the Abilene Christian opener, and really more importantly, the game at Oregon State in week two, there's a good chance Will Hammond will be the starting quarterback for Texas Tech.
1: SportsCenter All Night, ESPN Radio. Back to baseball. Rays, a 6-4 win over the Yankees, hitting three homers in the first four innings for the first time this season. Rays snapping a three-game losing streak and increase their lead in the AL East to four games over the Yankees.
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9: And the pitch. Schwarber rips it deep right field. It's on its way. What a rocket on a 3-0 green light. Schwarber absolutely hammers one into the stands in right field. His 31st home run of the season.
0: Number four.
1: Royals seeing their right fielder tie an all-time mark this week. 12 at-bats, 12 straight hits. 96.5 The Fan.
9: Here's the pitch. And a check swing roller left to the mound. Charging in Lindor. Gloves, throws, no throw, he's safe. 12 consecutive plate appearances with a hit for Tyler Tolbert. A major league record.
0: Number three.
1: In L.A., Dodgers seeing a milestone reached with one swing in the bottom of the first. AM 570 L.A. Sports.
10: 2-0, swung on, drilled deep to center field. It is back. It is gone. Home run number 300. milestone in his first at bat.
0: Number two.
1: Ohtani's moment coming in the first inning. While in Miami, the Marlins had their moment in the 10th. 104.3 WQAM.
11: 2-1. Jacob drives high in the air. Plenty deep in the... That is off the wall. Edwards going to trot in from third. A high arcing fly ball. Marcy drives in the winning run. And it's a walk-off for the Fish.
0: Number one.
1: Speaking of moments, there were plenty of them in Pittsburgh for Ryan O'Hearn. 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
13: High drive to right field. Ryan O'Hearn says, oh, granny time. O'Hearn over the Clemente wall. The grand salami.
12: Runners at second and or third base. A fly ball to center field. Hit well. Back is Harris to the wall. And it's another one. And it's a bomb off the backdrop. A three-run blast for O'Hearn.
14: The pitch. High fly ball to right. Deep to the wall. And it's a record. A Pirate record. Ryan O'Hearn is homered for the third time. A new Pirates record all time. 10 runs batted in.
1: Not just 10 RBI, the first 10 RBI. He's the first to do that in baseball. Padres 4-1 over the Diamondbacks. Jake Cronenworth, a three-run home run. Padres, Diamondbacks tied for second in the NL West behind the Dodgers. Game 3 of their four-game series is tonight, 10 o'clock Eastern on ESPN. It's Wednesday, July 8th. Born on this date in 2001, Marshawn Nealand, Cowboys defensive end who died by suicide in November. His family saying yesterday he was posthumously diagnosed with CTE. Also born on this date, Kevin Bacon. And we're actually just one degree from unsportsmanlike. They're next. I'm Jay Reynolds. Back tomorrow with SportsCenter All Night. It's ESPN Radio.
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1: How about the comeback we saw in Atlanta?
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1: Tom Brady taking to social media, quote, yeah, so that might top 28-3.

0: 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Argentina down 2-0, comes all the way back to win 3-2 against Egypt yesterday in Atlanta. Along with Michelle Smallman, Chris Canty, Evan Cohen with you. Good morning, everybody. How are we doing today?
1: Doing good. Good morning, Smalls. Good morning, Evan. Guys, I need a ruling.
2: Oh.
1: Yesterday, I was hate watching the World Cup, and I just want to know, am I upset Argentina and Lionel Messi? Because at this point, I just want chaos. Now that our team is out, now that the U.S. men's national team is done with World Cup, all of the favorites in the tournament, and I'm rooting against all of the best players. Am I wrong for that? Am I a hater?
2: Yeah, you're definitely a hater, but that's okay. I'm a little bit of a hater as well when it comes to the World Cup, now that the United States' exciting run is over. But, CeCe, don't we want to see Messi doing this at this stage of his career? Don't we want to see greatness on display yet again? We may never see a player like this again in our lifetime. So while I understand wanting to hate a little bit and wanting chaos to be the maximum thing that prevails now that we're out, I definitely want to see Messi for as long as I possibly can because I appreciate the greatness that I'm witnessing.
0: Well, it sounds like the Egypt squad believes that FIFA agrees with Smalls that they want to see they want to see Messi as long as possible because they're not thrilled with some of the calls, the non-calls, VAR reversals, all this kind of stuff is what they're not thrilled about. But anyway, you look at it, 2-0 down, they come all the way back, they win 3-2, and they advance. And yeah, CeCe's not going to get his wish as to the great players being upset, total chaos. I mean, it was chaos to the outcome that was expected, but it was not chaos relative to the outcome. Shaka Hislop, ESPN soccer analyst, ESPN FC, had this to say about how Argentina came back in this match yesterday.
3: I, like most, thought at 2-0 and what, 25 minutes ago, that there was no way back for Argentina.
4: Shaka, it was the 79th minute.
3: And then Lionel Messi continues to orchestrate. Now, while Argentina were frustrated and, more to the point, maybe Egypt did a really good job in kind of preventing some of those through balls around the blind side that Argentina kept looking for. Lionel Messi drifts out wide, puts a cross into to Romero, and Egypt have found out just from that long aerial ball. I want to feel that it's as much tired legs as anything. The game is a whole lot tougher, a whole lot more tiring when you don't have the ball. And Egypt didn't spend any time in possession and eventually just told.
0: So, Smalls, clearly this is one of the great comebacks ever. Messi has a goal late. We have the header in stoppage time in order to win this match yesterday for Argentina. Mm-hmm. I mean, it was an all-time comeback in the World Cup, down 2-0 yesterday for Argentina.
2: It was an all-time comeback, but I hate that it's marred by another controversy when it comes to FIFA and it comes to the officiating. To have Egypt after this saying that they're the victim of an injustice, it really stains this, Ev. We felt this heading into the game with the United States versus Belgium with the suspended red card on Flo Balogun. And now here we are yet again with what was a great match, an exciting comeback. We are, again, watching the greatest potentially to ever do it in Messi be the hero yet again for Argentina. And the day after, it's clouded with all of these questions about the officiating and about VAR. And that's a real shame because this has been such a great World Cup for so many reasons, and I hate that we still have these things surrounding FIFA that somehow make it less exciting and less meaningful than it's been.
0: Well, is there an argument to be had, CeCe? Smalls, is there an argument to be had if you're Egypt? I mean, they're coming out there saying, oh, well, if Messi wasn't on the other team, calls would have gone differently in this match. Does Egypt have a leg to stand on here?
1: Yeah, because we've seen corruption throughout the history of FIFA, and so when other people that are closely following the game and analyzing the game, most corrupt organizations on the face of the planet, there's always that potential for impropriety, especially when you start talking about the stakes that happen for every 4 years. So, yeah, I think it has to be a little bit concerning, and it does cast a cloud of suspicion on the outcomes, but fans, they want to see name recognition when it comes to championship contention, And that's what we have this World Cup.
0: So there's controversy. There's a comeback. Clearly, Argentina, obviously, you know, this is two straight matches where it's like, oh, my God, you almost lost this. But they advance, and they have arguably the greatest of all time in Messi here. But there's also a statement made by a GOAT about maybe another GOAT that I thought was a little bit too strong here. Oh, well, I mean, do I need the GOAT in one Tom Brady saying, yeah, so that

0: the final 12 games of the year, pummels everybody, goes out and wins the Super Bowl? Are you kidding me? Down 28-3? It's not even close. I get Tom wants to show respect to soccer, football, because he's an owner of a team. I get all that. That ain't 28-3. Come on.
1: I am going to agree with you, but before I agree with you, can I ask you a question?
0: Of course.
1: Would you feel...
2: You sound very emotional in the way in which you're setting this up.
1: Do I? Oh, my gosh.
0: It's a very emotional...
1: I'm trying to set the table, Evan. You make an excellent point that it was the Super Bowl versus a game in the World Cup and not the World Cup final. Because if it was the final, we'd have a very strong argument here. But if it wasn't your GOAT and Tom Brady and your team and the Patriots, would you be a little bit more open to the comparison?
0: No. No, Smalls, honestly. Because it wasn't in the championship match. There wasn't a title on the line. You could say there was a career on the line, right? A loser leaves town match because maybe Messi doesn't play again 4 years. Not maybe. He's not going to play again 4 years from now. We wouldn't assume. But CeCe, I mean, Brady, who I know you beat, obviously, in the Super Bowl, and everybody loves the on-field performance of Tom Brady. Come on. In some ways, is that insulting his own sport? By comparing the Super Bowl, yes, soccer is bigger. The World Cup is bigger than the NFL. Let me not get that twisted at all, okay? I understand that because it's international versus that. I get it. But CeCe, Super Bowl versus non-World Cup final comeback? Really? That's what we're going to do here?
3: Yeah, I mean, this is not even considered the championship rounds. It's the knockout stage, sure. But, you know, unless we're talking about a semifinal or the final, Tom Brady's going to have to pump the brakes on the comparison just a little bit.
0: 28-3. Is there a greater comeback in our lifetime than 28-3?
1: Hmm.
0: I mean, you're okay. How about Yankees Red Sox 3-0? Sorry.
1: I mean, we just watched some pretty good ones with the Knicks.
0: Right, but that
1: game four Knicks.
0: The Knicks have had great individual comebacks, no question about it.
1: But
0: the
1: Knicks were game unreal. Four. Was the most unreal comeback we may have ever seen in NBA history.
0: Agreed, but that was not the closeout game, right? That was
1: but
0: it was
1: still in the final.
0: Okay, so all right, if you want to say game four against the Knicks Spurs is greater than 28-3 in your mind, it is definitively then greater than this game yesterday in the World Cup.
1: I'm just trying to think of other games we can even put in the conversation.
0: All right, let me, with respect to the unbelievable performance by Argentina yesterday coming back, with respect to the fact that Egypt believes they got screwed yesterday, okay? With respect to the magnitude of the sport and the comeback, we will not remember this a year from now. If Pat and Cam and Jovante and Nuno put in the calendar 1 year from now, let's talk about the one-year anniversary of Argentina. Egypt will need to be reminded of different circumstances in this game. I'm going to tell you why. Almost 1,000%, or as Alejandro Moreno says, 100%, there will be moments the rest of the World Cup that will be more significant than the moment we saw yesterday. This World Cup. There will be a moment or two or three that we will look at the rest of this World Cup and say, that's the one, not yesterday.
4: I don't even know what the final's going to be yet, and I'm pretty sure we're going to remember more than this game.
0: There you go! I mean, Tom, I get it. We love you. And me especially. Maybe too much. But 28-3, this was not 28-3. It just was not in any way, shape, or form. 888-SAY-ESPN. 888-729-3776. Was this one of the great comebacks of all time in sports? Tom Brady said, this is better than 28-3. There was a game I saw with Brady a couple of days ago on NFL Network. I intentionally did not text CeCe because it was the two-time 14-point comeback Patriot-Ravens game.
3: Against his.
0: I was so close to texting him saying, don't put on NFL Network right now. And I'm like, ah, you know what? Let me leave him alone. He's with his family. He's with his young son. I'll leave him alone today. But, yeah, I mean, there's more Brady comebacks than 28-3 that I would say is more significant than what we saw yesterday. 888-SAY-ESPN, 888-729-3776, number to join the show. Was yesterday one of the great comebacks in sports history? Was it better than 28-3? As Tom Brady said, I may get sick from this. Smalls, I need the wellness company on this.
1: Don't worry, Ev, I got you. 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
22: 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We're going to get to your phone calls on the comeback yesterday by Argentina over Egypt and Tom Brady's comments greater than 28-3 in just a few minutes here at 888-SAY-ESPN, 888-729-3776. 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You were a trivia free agent last night. Oh. Our ESPN radio producer team picked you up. We will find out about that as well in just a little bit, how you did as a member of the trivia team. They put an ad on ZipRecruiter. We need another member for trivia night. Small showed up. How did she do? We'll find out in a little bit. But here's the latest.
23: Can I give you one quick tease on what you're going to expect?
22: Tease us. Go ahead.
23: Let me tell you, Ev. I feel like Egypt this morning. I'll just leave it at that.
22: Oh, jeez.
23: I feel like Egypt this morning.
22: Let me try to interpret the tease. I'm going to interpret the tease this way. Does she mean, because she's very emotional with her wording today, I have to fall into line as well with that. Does she mean she had a big lead early and fell apart? Huh. Or does she mean that there's controversy and she's complaining afterwards and that her team got screwed because the trivia people wanted someone else to win, a la Messi Argentina? Very interesting.
23: Keep it here to find out.
22: Yeah, that's right. So here's some news around LeBron's free agency. We don't know where he's going yet. We are all speculating as to where he's going. Yesterday, Brian Windhorst, the ESPN senior NBA writer, was on ESPN Cleveland. 5 good minutes with Windy, with Chris Oldak. And here is what Windy had to say about vibes around LeBron right now. Vibes.
24: People in the league are certainly, I think that it's pointing towards Cleveland, but they are operating off vibes. And if you ask me, are the vibes pointing towards Cleveland? Yeah, the vibes are pointing towards Cleveland. But it's just vibes. And I wish I could sit here and tell you, my sources tell me, Chris, that at 6:14 p.m. on Wednesday, here's the thing. In 2010, he announced on live television. In 2014, he announced on the internet. I mean, it was basically through a magazine, but it's essentially in an internet article. Yeah. In 2018, it was a press release. Now he gets to pick the medium. So we'll see.
22: You're laughing. Why, Smalls?
23: Just because Windy is the most gifted storyteller ever. And what he's saying is just enhanced even more by the way he delivers the message. I wish I could tell you my sources said at 11:03 p.m. But Windy has a good point here that it's all about vibes, because LeBron James is not giving people in his inner circle any intel so that people like Brian Windhorst don't get a hold of this and don't break it before he has the opportunity to control the message.
22: Well, I need to ask you a follow-up, and I thought Oldak was great on that. He said, yeah. Anyway, so let me ask you a follow-up on this.
23: Sure.
22: I am not cool in any way, shape, or form. Breaking news.
23: We're aware.
22: Yeah. When somebody says vibes, seriously, what does that mean? When Windy's using that word specifically, vibes-wise, it means he's going to Cleveland. What does that mean? Seriously.
23: The energy that you're picking up that the subject is putting down, the vibes. So
22: that's not basketball X's and O's. He fits with Jared Allen and Evan Mobley and Donovan Mitchell's contract. It has nothing to do with that.
23: How about this, Ev? I'll give you an example and relate it to real life. When we were lucky enough to spend time at ESPN West Palm, and we were in Florida, we called Nuno Fluno. Why? Because his vibes were decidedly Florida. The vibes with Nuno when we were in Florida, different than the normal vibes we get from Nuno when he's based here in Connecticut. Fair assessment?
22: Sure. So you're saying has nothing to do with, is he a better producer, a worse producer?
23: We're still the same.
22: Okay.
23: The talent and the hosts are still the same. Everything is still the same. But the vibe, the energy around Nuno was different in Florida than it is normally.
22: So when Wendy's saying the vibes are pointing towards Cleveland, he's not saying that means he's closer to a championship or anything like that. So that part of it is interesting. Now, Shams Charania was a guest yesterday on Stephen A. Smith's show on Sirius XM, and Shams had this to say, ESPN senior NBA insider, as to where will LeBron go? He's going to go somewhere. Shams going to tell us. Maybe he won't go anywhere.
1: When I talk to teams around the league, when I do my research, the teams that continue to come up are Cleveland, Miami, Philadelphia, after they got the Jaylen Brown. Like, Philadelphia was not in the picture. And I think that's why this is somewhat a true free agency for LeBron James, because he didn't go into it with a calculation in mind, a plan in place, because, you know, you leave the Lakers, you don't necessarily know what your value is. There's not like a guaranteed max that he's walking into. There's not a guaranteed $20, $30 million salary slot that you're walking into. So you have to be open-minded. So when the Sixers got Jaylen Brown, I did some research and I found out within 24 hours, like, he's taking their pitch really seriously. And so I look at it when I talk to teams now as kind of a hierarchy of Cleveland, Miami, Philadelphia. And then I think there's some teams on the periphery.
22: So based on that, it sounds like we have finalists.
23: Mm-hmm.
22: Again, his mind could change. The Golden State Warriors could go out there today and go get Anthony Davis, for all we know, Smalls, right? Which could maybe change his mind. But it sounds to me like there are finalists. It sounds like the three Eastern Conference teams that have been in the mix here, mm-hmm. and not the three Western Conference teams, which would be Golden State, Minnesota, and Denver. The three Eastern Conference teams in Miami, Cleveland, and Philadelphia feel like, these are my words, not Shams nor Wendy, but it feels like they're the finalists. Is that fair?
23: It is fair. I'm a little surprised that Golden State isn't mentioned more, Ev, just because when Draymond gave them the financial flexibility by deferring the deal, I expected, based on the relationships that exist between Draymond, Steph, Steve Kerr, etc., with LeBron and Golden State, for them to be more in the conversation. But I understand, if I'm LeBron James, why those other three teams would be more appealing, specifically Miami and Cleveland, having connectivity earlier in my career. If I'm going to have a farewell tour, that's something I need to consider. Going to Miami to play with Spo and Pat Riley again with the addition of Giannis, that's interesting if I'm LeBron James. Going home to Cleveland, ending it where I started it, ending it in a place that matters to me, ending it in a place where the basketball is up to the level that I expect it to be, and I have a chance to really compete and win for a championship matters to me. But Philly, Evan, that one, if I'm LeBron, that's an intoxicating option, because that is where you can enhance your legacy the most. And now with the acquisition of Jaylen Brown, from a basketball perspective, that one's really, really intriguing. To think that he could end his career in Philly by breaking the quote-unquote curse of the process, for him to be the reason why they win after so many years of losing and futility, and this idea that losing your way to winning is going to get you to the top, to have LeBron James, the ultimate winner, come in and say, actually, that's not the path. Let me be the cherry on top that brings this thing home. From a legacy perspective, that's the juicy one. But I do think that you're right, that the way this thing is shaking out, it feels like Miami, Cleveland, and Philly now are the finalists.
22: CC, do we have finalists?
2: It is clear and obvious that those are the three teams that LeBron is giving strong consideration to. And it feels like there were really no other teams on the board. As much as we would have enjoyed the Golden State Warriors proposition playing along your rival in Steph Curry and Draymond Green, I think the reality was that LeBron James was only jersey because he has a pre-existing legacy at those respective franchises. But the Philadelphia 76ers one is interesting. And here's the deal, Ev and Smalls, and I didn't really think about this until after we got the Donovan Mitchell news, but the reality for LeBron James's free agency is that he's leaving the most iconic franchise in NBA history, the Los Angeles Lakers. He's leaving a top five player in the world in Luka Doncic, who's in his prime, in order to go somewhere else. That somewhere else is not for money. And so if it's not for money, it damn well better be for... It puts all kinds of pressure on LeBron to make the right decision for the remainder of his NBA future.
22: A lot more to get to, obviously, on this. I'll add one note. You guys know what happened 16 years ago today, right? The decision. Today's the anniversary of the decision.
23: Oh, we should have factored that in when we were deciding when he was going to make his next and final decision.
22: Well, we said.
2: Oh, we talked about it.
22: Today, said today was the best case scenario for us because it's the three of us here together with off days coming up. But for some of us, right, and previously me, like, hey, you know what? Today's the day. Today is the day, we hope. Coming up, you said goodbye, and now you're already ready to say hello again? What? What's going on here? Where are you going? Where are you leaving? Are you staying? What is happening? We'll explain next. 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
11: We start this Sports Center with breaking news from the NBA. Giannis Antetokounmpo is headed to South Beach. Blockbuster of a trade.
12: This was a 13-month trade saga for Giannis Antetokounmpo and the Milwaukee Bucks. They fought this right until the end.
13: I mean, they did really well for themselves. 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This was not the package that was offered back in February.
11: It's been a long time coming.
14: Pat Riley focused on getting another
15: massive
14: star.
15: Massive trade. Ooh. Giannis.
12: The job for the Heat isn't done, but that's a pretty strong duo to start with.
22: 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Yes, Miami now with another international superstar in Giannis. The biggest international superstar that plays professionally in Miami, of course, is Messi for Inter Miami. And his Argentina squad yesterday comes back from 2-0 down to win 3-2 to advance in the World Cup. We're going to get to the Giannis conversation in a second because he has said goodbye to Milwaukee. Yet he's already talking about his next hello to Milwaukee, which I don't know that sits right if you're a member of the Heat. We will get to that in just a second. But Tom Brady sends out the tweet that yesterday's comeback better than 28-3. Oh, yeah, yeah. Not sure about that. 888-SAY-ESPN is your telephone number to join the show. Tom in Florida watching on ESPN2. Was yesterday the greatest comeback we've ever seen in sports?
16: First of all, let me say this. I'm a huge Tom Brady fan. I'm from Boston. I'm a Patriots fan. That view that you gave, what you just said, was it's a simple point of view.
22: Mm.
16: How many people watch soccer a year? Let's just go by the facts.
22: Way more than watch any other sport in the world.
16: Okay, let me give you this thing. How many people follow Messi on Instagram?
22: Way more than any NFL athlete.
16: No. Let's stick with the facts. 500 million people, 15 million people follow Tom Brady. Do you know how hard it is to score a goal in soccer versus throw a touchdown in the NFL?
22: You're categorizing the take unfairly, and I will let you finish, but you're categorizing the take unfairly. What I said and we said as a show very simply was, this is one of the great comebacks we've seen. Messi and Argentina were unbelievable in coming back yesterday, but it was not in the final, in the championship match. Brady's comeback was literally in the Super Bowl. Smalls bringing up the Knicks comeback in the NBA Finals was in the final round. This is not the final round.
16: Yeah, but you're giving it, you're tightening the lane. I can give you a number of examples of games in any sport where the greatest game played didn't have the title of the greatest game. Now, you said one thing, let me just finish, that you're going to put this on the date for next year. Okay. What I'm saying is you're looking at it from a very narrow perspective. If you put that on the date next year and you go and you ask the 4 billion people who watch soccer,
22: mm-hmm.
16: every year. They will remember that game. And that's the point that I'm making. You're looking at it from just a U.S. perspective. You're not taking in the globality of the superstar that Messi is, and you're not taking in the globality of what the sport means to Puerto Rico.
22: I don't think that's even remotely correct, and thank you for the phone call and fair counter. But well, Smalls, what if Argentina wins it all? This is going to be the one that they remember, or the championship match?
1: What if Argentina loses their next match?
22: That's more memorable, isn't it?
1: This one?
22: No, the loss would be more memorable because we would then see the visual of Messi on the field, probably in tears, his final international match in the World Cup, no?
1: Yes, that's another good point. That will be probably the lasting image, is him in the final moments out there on the pitch. But my point is, this has been such a compelling and competitive World Cup that while yesterday's comeback was outrageous from Messi and from Argentina, it was spectacular to watch. It really, really was. What is going to happen in the following rounds? What happens with France? What happens with the other programs that are still out there competing? That's going to be what we remember. We're going to remember who wins it. We're going to remember, yes, we will remember this, but if Argentina goes out there and loses, we're not going to be talking about this for the remainder of the tournament. We're not going to be like, wow, amazing World Cup final. Hypothetically, shout out to Mbappe and France. They are the leaders of the world, but remember Egypt, Argentina, back in the round of 16? You know, it's just going to be a footnote of the overall conversation of the tournament, unless Argentina wins it all.
22: Let's be clear, as a show, and I feel comfortable speaking for the show in this regard. We are all aware that football, soccer is the biggest sport in the world. We are all aware that the World Cup is the biggest sporting event in the world. We are all aware that Messi may be the biggest athlete in the world. That does not take away from the magnitude of a Super Bowl comeback at 28-3, what we saw with Tom Brady and the Patriots. Like, that does not take away from that. The greatest, arguably the greatest moment in United States sports history was the 1980 Olympic hockey team, Miracle on Ice. We are also aware that was not in the finals, right? So we, in the championship game, there was another game after that, but Russia was the team we had to beat. There was a theme. There was like, they were the invincible, you know, squad that we had to surpass. Egypt was not that for Argentina. Argentina was the favorite. The upset was Argentina potentially losing to Egypt. Again, no one is sitting here saying at all, in any way, shape, or form, that yesterday wasn't amazing. We would never have the all-time comeback conversation if not for Tom Brady being the one that walked us into it, oddly enough, CeCe.
2: About it. And here's the one thing that I will say, like, Tom Brady can wax poetic about what Argentina did because he was the guy that was the architect for the greatest comeback that we've seen in American sports history. But I will say this, if you're not talking about the championship rounds, I don't know that I can go to the place of calling it the greatest comeback. Think about the stakes. There's still more games to be played for Argentina. It was a scenario for both the Falcons and the Patriots where it was win or go home. And we had the first overtime Super Bowl in the history of the big game.
22: Good one.
2: And Tom
22: Good
2: Brady one. Was a part of it.
22: Yeah. I didn't even, you know what? That's a great add-on. Never even thought about that part of it. Right? This was not the was it the first time that we had a goal in stoppage time? I don't think so, obviously, to win a match. That's a great add-on to this, because the overtime part of it is something also we had never seen before. I just want to point out one thing, because we were talking about the Giannis stuff, and we said the goodbye before hello, and so on and so forth. Or whatever, the hello, goodbye. So I need help from both of you. How am I supposed to feel about Giannis saying, you know, one day potentially going back to Milwaukee and playing, and that he's sad about leaving and nervous about change, and am I supposed to be nervous? And the whole jersey fiasco where they sell the wrong jerseys because he didn't give them the number that he was going to wear. Should I be nervous about the way this is starting, or just this is a young man who's never lived outside of basically in the United States outside of one spot, and now he's moving to work for a different organization in a different spot? Should I be nervous about this?
2: Yeah, I'd be nervous. I'd be nervous. There's got to be a little bit of angst because these are one of those truths where you keep it to yourself until after the fact. You start the job, you go out there, you perform, you produce, and then you say, you know, guys, I was nervous about starting a new chapter. I was nervous about change. It can be unsettling sometimes. But you've already given the new employer the new fan base something to cheer for. You've already shown up and you've done your job, and so everybody can understand that human element. But to show that vulnerability before you even touch the court for the Miami Heat, it's one of those things that makes you cringe a little bit if you're a fan.
1: Yeah, I took it the opposite way, just because I have personal experience with it. I know what it's like to leave a place that you love. And I know what it's like to leave a place that you have connectivity to and that has supported you throughout your career. I love St. Louis, as you guys know. And when I left St. Louis to come here to move to New York City and host our morning show, when I was interviewed about it, was like, St. Louis is always my home. I'll be back. I don't know when, how, or in what capacity, but I'll be back because this is a place that matters to me. And I love this place. And I said that in the moment, and I still love St. Louis. I will never not love St. Louis, but because it's hard to see the future when you're so connected to the past. And I think once Giannis gets down to Miami and he feels the love from his new organization and his new city and that new fan base, over time, you get acclimated to it. But I think it's a very human feeling in the moment to want to make sure that you're acknowledging publicly the place and the people that gave you so much and that you have so much respect for, and telling them, I love you, and this is not goodbye forever. It's goodbye for now. Because at some point, in some capacity, he will be back there and he will be celebrated there.
22: And CeCe, like Giannis, Smalls is also talking about a place she's not actually from. Right,
2: wow. Milwaukee,
22: Smalls, exactly. St. Louis. We're on 100%. Progressive Insurance.
2: 100%.
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3: For anyone doubting them, Giannis is working with and for the same exact people that Dwayne Wade worked for, the same exact people that Shaq worked for, the same people that LeBron and Bosh and Jimmy Butler all worked. They've not changed one person. They are the most loyal, dedicated organization in all of sports. So Giannis better do what the rest of them did, because he's with and for the exact same people.

0: Center, presented by Gusto. We are on Sportsmanlike here on ESPN Radio, ESPN 2. If you've missed any of our conversation so far about the World Cup, make sure you go back and listen to the podcast on the ESPN app or wherever podcasts are found. The Argentina comeback yesterday against Egypt, one in which Tom Brady said, yeah, that might top 28-3. All three of us disagree. If you're watching on TV, you just saw CeCe shake his head. Normally, you would think that's just at me speaking. In this case, it's not, actually. It's on the Brady tweet about what are we doing? The 28-3, comparing it to that, seems a little much.
1: But, Ev, should we defer to the guy who actually was a part of 28-3? The guy who engineered the comeback of 28-3 and Tom Brady?
0: Okay, that is a fair question.
2: Yeah, CeCe, maybe he's saying it's not that hard.
0: Oh, boy.
1: Maybe he's saying that was light work for me.
0: All right, CeCe, you know what? The floor is yours. Go to work on the light work comment here, please. It's light work, 28-3.
3: Winning a Super Bowl is not light work, and I'm pretty sure Tom Brady would agree that trying to beat the New York Giants and Eli Manning isn't light work. So, yeah, anytime you get to the big game and you're trying to find a way to get a win, to feel that confetti fall on you, I don't know that you can do that. I think this is one of those situations where Tom Brady is trying to pull off the humble brag.
0: Mm. Ooh, you're saying, hey, he's smart enough to know I'm about to walk every talk show into the comparison to revive 28-3 as a topic when it has no bearing whatsoever on anything going on in sports right now.
3: This is kind of like Michael Jordan with The Last Dance.
1: Yep, and brilliant. With the iPad.
3: It's kind of along those same lines.
0: Brilliant.
1: That's exactly where my mind went, CeCe. It's like, oh, wait a minute. You guys, this generation knows me as the shoe guy. Let me remind
0: the
1: you.
0: Shoe guy.
1: Hand me the iPad, all right? Let me break it down for you.
0: Wow. What am I saying brilliant to? CeCe's take or Brady? I'm not sure which one.
1: Probably
0: I'm
1: both.
3: I think it's
1: both
3: Brady. Yeah, okay.
0: Because that was good. The idea that Brady inserted himself in a match that he has nothing to do with and got us all to relive 28-3 and re-praise him for that is brilliant. You brought
3: Listen,
0: up...
3: We've got a better chance of praising him for his commentary on social media than we do for his football team this fall.
0: That's true, too.
1: Very good point.
3: Yeah, go ahead and enjoy it, Tom. You got a couple more months.
0: You know, just quickly on this, I said when The Last Dance came out, it was us renewing our vows with Michael. Right? Like, we were all married to the greatness of Michael for so long, and then it died down because he wasn't playing, and then Last Dance is like, we're renewing the vows. That's what it feels like today with Brady. It's like, hey, let's renew the vows to 28-3, and just like, oh my God, they came back in the Super Bowl from 28-3. That's what's happened today. We are in Sportsmanlike here on ESPN Radio, ESPN 2, presented by Progressive Insurance. All right, we mentioned the concern. Should there be concern if you're an incoming team and this big player that you just traded everything for is talking about his old team and that he's nervous about some things? And that is what happened with Giannis when he did a YouTube show with the former voice of the Milwaukee Bucks, Jim Paschke, and he did something where the two of them sat down together. As I understand it, this was done prior to the trade because Giannis has been in his home country of Greece recently. And so this was released after the trade was made official. Here is Giannis on being scared of change.
4: I'm scared of change. I'm scared of change. I'm scared that the grass is not always greener. I'm scared of, like, I have things. People love me here. People respect me here. People allow me to be myself here in the city. And I'm scared that I might never find that ever again. But it's something that I wake up every single day, and the only thing when I take my showers at night, and I think I'm like, maybe I've waited too long, you know? And I see guys playing deep into the playoffs, and I think I'm like, okay, maybe if I switch teams and I go somewhere else and I have a better opportunity, I can play deep in the playoffs, I can go try to chase another championship, because I really want that. And I'm scared that maybe if I don't take that decision, that when I'm going to be 37, 38 years old, hopefully, and I'm retiring, I'm gonna say, why you didn't take that risk?
0: CeCe, a reaction to those comments from Giannis.
3: Here's why I hate this, Ev. First of all, everybody understands that athletes are creatures of habit, right? So when you start talking about changing your schedule, changing locations, changing the organization, changing the building that you show up for work every single day, there's obviously going to be a curve that you have to adjust to. Here's the biggest issue that I have. There is a fragility to the confidence of every single athlete. Mm. And Giannis putting this on wax right now is going to make us scrutinize every single thing he does at the beginning of his career with the Miami Heat. And I just don't think that he needed to add any additional pressure to what already is going to be a powder keg when it comes to how we evaluate his performance and the decision to leave Milwaukee and decide to go there as opposed to some of the other places that he could have put his thumb on the scale for. So I just don't understand why Giannis needed to have this admission in this time and space, understanding the stakes and understanding how we would scrutinize him. It will be based on his standards of contending for a championship. And the rub is that he's with a franchise that has a roster that we all admit is a year away. So I don't understand why he needed to say that right now.
1: Because this is a place filled with people that matter to him. That, as he said, he's beloved and he's respected. And that's hard to walk away from. And think about Giannis's mentality throughout this entire process. Even though we knew he obviously was incredibly influential in how this thing went down behind the scenes, he never wanted to be the bad guy to those people who had embraced him. This is somebody who's not from this country, who came to Milwaukee and found a home. They made it his home. And it was a community that he is a part of, and that's hard to separate from. And in an era where every athlete is so media trained and gives us just the copy paste white bread answer, I appreciate an athlete being vulnerable about his mental state and leaving a place that matters, because that's the truth of it, right? He found somewhere where ultimately he knows at any point in his life he can live there and come back there, and it will be a beautiful relationship between he and the city of Milwaukee. That's a difficult thing to separate yourself from. But as he acknowledged, I'm not going to win there. And I had to think not only about the personal, but I had to think about the professional. And I have to go somewhere where I put myself in a position to win again, because that also matters to me. But I think both things can exist at the same time. He can be really excited about this new opportunity and be dedicated to Miami and being the best member of the Heat that he can be in his quest to win another championship, while also, at least in the immediacy of the breakup, acknowledging this is a tough thing for me. I don't want to leave these people or this place.
3: Well, Smalls, even if it's a PR thing, it can never be a soft landing when it comes to how Milwaukee Bucks fans feel about Giannis leaving them while he's still in the heart of his prime. The reality is he wanted out. He wanted to go somewhere else. And he's leaving the team for the hometown that he praises and loves.
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0: 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Along with Michelle Smallman, Chris Canty, Evan Cohen with you. What do we do? How do we do it? We take teams in and around organizations or leagues or people in and around sports that come into the week looking pretty good and leave the week looking like a hot mess, basically. So you're not going to see LeBron on here because even though today is the 16th anniversary of the decision, he can have decision part two. Now, if he does that and he doesn't go to Cleveland, then maybe he'll be on the list if he wants to have a TV show like that. You're not going to see Giannis on here, even though he is discussing the idea of missing Milwaukee kind of already, basically is how I'm taking it. No, you're not going to see that. What you are going to see are other things. So let's kick it off with number five.
24: Number five.
0: CC, I'm going to defer to you in a second for a tweet. So get ready for this. You hinted this without knowing you were hinting this. Number five would be FIFA. Why? Because of the fact that there is no way, shape, or form, even though we lost, unfortunately, a couple of nights ago, there's no way they wanted Flo Balogun playing. They just didn't. They gave, the red card was given. The red card was then suspended. He plays. Makes them look bad. Any way you cut it, it makes them look bad. That the president of the home country, in this case, the United States of America, President Trump, has to get involved with this in order to say, hey, that was wrong. It opens the doors now for Portugal in 4 years for their governing body to get involved. If there's any screw job of them in terms of a red card or anything like that, FIFA, and now they have to deal with all of the stuff with Egypt complaining here. There was stuff with the referees from our game against Belgium. It's the World Cup is the biggest sporting event in the world. The World Cup has taken over. The World Cup has been awesome. The United States done an amazing job with the World Cup. That said, it just continuously points out, what does FIFA do that feels like, oh, great job by them. I feel clean about everything that's going on with FIFA.
1: Yeah.
0: Number five.
2: Yeah, the integrity of the sport doesn't feel like it's on the up and up. And I guess that's the problem when we got word about President Trump calling the president of FIFA. And then, of course, we saw what we saw yesterday, Argentina, Egypt. And Larry Buchis on Twitter, who's watching the show, he said FIFA stands for Fixed It for Argentina. That's where we're at right now, Ev. So anything that happens on this stage, everybody is going to scrutinize it and look at it with a critical eye. And there's always that faint whiff of impropriety when it comes to FIFA.
1: Yeah, I don't know if FIFA's ever been accused of being a bastion of integrity.
0: I don't think that's the word of the day. I'm not going to take the bait because I think you've probably used that before, but I think you are right about your analysis of that. If it is the word of the day and you got me, well done by you. We go to number four.
3: Number four.
0: I mean, if Tom Brady is going to say that yesterday's Argentina comeback may have topped 28-3, we still look at the Atlanta Falcons in a way. We look at Kyle Shanahan, who's gone to two Super Bowls as a head coach in a way because he was the offensive coordinator. We sometimes consider Dan Quinn that guy. He was the head coach of the Falcons. Matt Ryan has had a Hall of Fame-ish career. President of the team now. What is he most associated with? 28-3. So I got to put the Egypt team on there. They're the ones that blew the 2-0 lead. They're the ones that are complaining about everything, even if they're right about the VAR with the goal and the penalty that was not called, the foul that was not called. They blew a 2-0 lead in the World Cup against Argentina, against Messi, against the defending champ. Like, they had the lead. They blew the lead. If we're comparing it to 28-3 in any way, shape, or form, the Falcons would have been on here. So, small CC, I got to put Egypt on here.
1: Ev, the way you set that up, I thought you were going to put the Falcons at number four. I thought you were going to say the residue from 28-3 is still so bad that the Falcons are number four.
0: Ah, that would have been good. You know what? I should have done that looking back on it. I didn't think to do that. That's a great job, buddy.
1: Falcons, honorable mention.
0: They have nothing to do with this, but that's interesting.
1: But yeah. They haven't bounced back since then. We haven't been talking about the Atlanta Falcons in the same way since 28-3.
2: And now they have Tua as their quarterback. Congratulations, Falcons fans.
1: Man, did we just add the Falcons on the list?
0: So, if we want to put, you know what? We can equate, we can put the slash. If somehow we can figure that out, it's not fair to our TV department for me to do this, but I'm asking hypothetically if we could put Egypt slash Falcons. And why are we bringing up the Falcons? Only because one Tom Brady at Tom Brady on Twitter. Yeah, so that might top 28-3. What? We are all saying it doesn't. Yes, Cece, go ahead. I'm sorry.
2: Yeah, no, I'm just saying. Same colors as the Falcons yesterday for Egypt.
1: Oh, my gosh. Great call. Cece,
2: same colors.
1: Did the ghosts of Falcons pass just inhabit their bodies, the Egyptian soccer players'
0: and
1: bodies?
0: Where was that game played?
2: In Atlanta.
1: In Atlanta.
0: This is weird. This is the most random connection of two sports teams that has ever been connected. The Egypt men's soccer team and the Atlanta Falcons. Amazing job by our TV team. Thank you, because I see it on ESPN2.
1: Yeah, shout out to the TV crew. Good job.
0: Amazing. Thank you. All right, let's get to number three.
3: Number three.
0: This was one that if I said to you guys before Hot Mess today, guess a team I'd have on there, I think this is one you'd say I'd have on there. The Boston Celtics.
1: Mm.
0: They make the Jaylen Brown for Paul George trade. They have the presser this week with Brad Stevens, president of basketball operations, where they talk about it's hard to manage a roster when you have two players taking up 70% of your salary cap. Understood. Totally makes sense. So now, as a result of the trade, you have two players taking up 70% of your salary cap. So you actually got a worse player at this point in his career, more accepting of the role, but a worse player at this point of his career in Paul George, still taking up that money. They had the introductory photo shoot with him yesterday, so it's not like they're trying to trade him right now, because if they were, they probably would have delayed that. And the Boston Celtics are going to talk themselves into a pretzel on this one, but this trade made no sense when they did it. It made no sense why they did it for me, and it clearly shows you that there's more than meets the eye here, which Shams Charania has a

0: all of a sudden, it's fair for everybody else to judge you harshly when it comes to the decision to move on from a Finals MVP and a player that will have his name in the rafters.
1: I thought they could be number one with the way they handled this. I thought the Boston Celtics are an absolute mess right now. I can't believe the way that they bungled this Jaylen Brown trade. I know that we've analyzed it from every possible angle, but to think that we went from the high of saying, oh, please, they're offering Jaylen Brown as the centerpiece of the deal to Milwaukee for Giannis, it's a wrap. It's done. What other team is going to be able to top that? To being like, wait a minute. The return is from the Sixers and it's Paul George, 2 first-round picks and 2 second-round picks. Somehow you went from landing Giannis to being worse and putting the guy that you're dedicating yourself to, Jason Tatum, in a less advantageous position to compete. How do we do that? Exactly.
2: Smalls, you know, CeCe and I both deep dive NBA podcasts and like listen to a point of like, hey, guys, you have a wife and kids. At some point, move on from the Hoop Collective for the third time today, right? Do you know that the...
0: Never.
2: Right, never. Smalls, are you aware? I know you are, but I'm saying this this way. Do you know that the Philadelphia 76ers had been calling around the league offering a first-round pick to get off of Paul George?
0: Yes. It was a negative contract.
2: And they got Jaylen Brown for him.
1: And the Celtics are at 3. Why, Ev?
2: Okay, well, that, you know what? You're the reason for one of them, so let's get to number 2.
1: Okay.
3: Number two
2: would be the United States men's soccer team.
1: There we go.
2: The way they lost 2 nights ago, the whole Flo Balogun situation, which he should have played and he should have been playing, but the way in which it went down felt like weird, obviously. We all discussed that. But also you specifically, Michelle Smallman, over the last couple of days said stop with this idea that we're so much better at men's soccer than we used to be. You said it's the same damn result. It was a failure. Your words, not mine. So you influence number 2. So go ahead. I defer to you.
1: I'm glad to know I'm so influential, Ev. Thank you so much.
2: Some things, not all things.
1: And by the way, to say something is a failure is sneaky, a sign of respect, because it's saying based on your talent, this is your expectation and you didn't meet it. This isn't let's get orange slices after the game, rah, rah, great work, team. This is you were expected to win the game. You were favored against Belgium on your home turf. Because of a suspended red card at the last second, your top scorer was back on your team. You were intact. You were healthy. You were supposed to win. And it is actually me being respectful to you by saying it's a failure because I'm acknowledging the talent that you possess. And I'm getting really fed up with this, like, oh, you leave it to you guys to come in here and watch soccer every 4 years and not acknowledge the progress. Okay, fine. We can look at the program holistically and acknowledge the steps that we've taken forward. But guess what? The results are the same, and therefore, the conversations are the same on the other end. What do we need to do at the youth level? How do we make sure that everyone who's the best athletes in our country are getting access to soccer? The conversations are the same as they were 4 years ago. So I don't know why we don't want to call it what it is, which is that it was a failure. They did not do what they were supposed to do, which is advance past the round of 16 and win a game that they were favored to win.
2: Smalls, well done. Let's get to number one then.
3: Number one.
2: Well, you guys have been trying to twist my arm to put the Mets in here at number one. So I finally did. With a twist. With a twist.
1: Whoa.
2: With a twist. Number one hot mess of the week, New York baseball.
1: Oh,
2: not just the Mets, the Yankees too.
1: No.
2: They've lost. Yankees have lost 8 of 10 games. Do you know that they have struck out 34 times over the last 2 games?
0: Brutal. Yeah.
2: This is not Cam Schiller and Gerrit Cole struck out 34 guys. No. Up at bat, struck out 34 times over the last 2 games, lost 8 of 10, slipped into second place. Yeah, okay, the Mets are in last place, and there's all kinds of rumors as to whether or not they're going to trade Lindor. Not the point. New York baseball, CC, number one, hot mess.
0: Yeah, well, I mean, you guys had Tyler Tolbert from the Royals tie in Major League Baseball record with 12 consecutive hits. So, I mean, I don't know what you want me to say. Like, we're both making history in the wrong way. Feels like we're both hustling backwards. The only difference is one of us is at the cellar of their respective division, and the other one is not.
2: That's true. But, you wanted the Mets, and one of
0: our teams is missing our best player, and the other one is not. So,

0: while. And also, Stanton is now out for, well, Stanton seems like he's always out for a while, but he's now out for a while again with the Yankees. And there's
1: yeah, but updates. You guys got Juan Soto in the lineup.
2: And well, he's playing well at home.
1: He's playing well. He's got 28 home runs. And yet you guys are still awful.
3: Terrible.
0: Smalls with a terrible drop in. We didn't need that.
1: Like, at least we got built-in excuses
3: right.
1: as to why we can't win. Like, when Ben Rice is the big bat in our lineup, okay, cool. You can understand why the Yankees are striking out so much. What's your excuse, Ev?
3: Truly, Evan, what is the excuse? And I, and CC, I take umbrage with this, that he only put the Mets on the list when he could lump it in with your Yankees. And then the entire analysis as to why New York baseball is number one was not about the Mets, who have been awful, who have been embarrassing this season, despite spending over $300 million on this roster.
0: 34 strikeouts in two games. Oh, boy.
2: 888-SAY-ESPN. 888-729-3776. Hot Mets rankings. Number one, New York baseball. Number two, United States men's soccer team. Number three, Celtics. The number four, the combo package, obviously, of Egypt, soccer, and the Falcons.
3: That's right.
2: And number five, FIFA. Hot Mess rankings. Your reaction to them. Who else should have been on that list? Biggest hot mess of the week in sports. 888-SAY-ESPN. 888-729-3776. Your telephone number to join the show. 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

0: 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That's awesome. Two passes to the sold-out Star Wars celebration honoring the 50th anniversary of Star Wars, A New Hope, and VIP access. 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Then tune in to the 2026 ESPYs on ABC and the ESPN app on July 15th at 8 p.m. Eastern. And the cool thing, just to add on to that, not that that wasn't already cool, because you get to give back and get to, if you are able to give to the V Foundation, and obviously all these amazing cool experiences. Next week on our show, we are going to have more information about this, and we're going to tell a lot of the stories around this. So I'm really looking forward to learning more about these awesome experiences that you out there can bid on. And obviously the money goes to the V Foundation. So that's awesome. And you've already shown huge support through Unsportsmanlike for the V Foundation when Michelle ran the marathon, and everyone supported with the V Foundation there. So we've raised basically close to $30,000 at least over the last year or so,
1: over
0: $30,000, with the V Foundation. So we appreciate the support. Then next week it'll really kick in, but you can start doing it right now. All right. Reaction to the hot mess rankings, if those of you are out there for some reason may have missed it. Hot mess rankings had New York Baseball 1, USA Soccer 2, Celtics 3, Egypt/Atlanta Falcons 4, and FIFA 5. Let's get to the phones at 888-SAY-ESPN. Ryan in Texas listening on the ESPN app. Morning, Ryan.
2: Hey, morning. Before I say my hot mess, I know unless the TV crew is involved, ECHC needs to be part of the ESPYs for next year. Opportunity to go to the cookout.
0: That is very interesting.
1: Wait, that's an excellent idea, Ryan.
2: You've already got a few not making it this year on the guest list. You probably can't do it.
0: How do you know that?
1: Because we talked about it on the show. Mike T. said it couldn't be there.
0: I'm like, I didn't even know that, and it's at my house. How did you know that?
1: We talked about it. You said Mike T. can't make it. Schefter, right, can't make it?
0: Yeah.
1: Yeah,
0: there
1: you
0: are a bunch of no responses. I don't know. I don't want to out those people on the air, but a bunch of no responses.
2: Well, they've already done that. But so my hot mess is the Big 12, because their media days yesterday, Commissioner Yormark didn't want to answer anything, and it's going to happen all year long with Sorsby. I think the Big 12 could have been on the hot mess list.
0: Yeah, and this Sorsby thing is still going on, obviously. I guess, CeCe, what are they supposed to do at this point with this? Is it like, are you supposed to just say he is not a student athlete within our jurisdiction, thus we are not going to comment on student athletes outside of our jurisdiction?
3: He is not, nor has he ever been a member of the Big 12, maybe? Like, in terms of football? I guess he was on the team, though? No, it's
0: weird,
3: man.
0: That's an interesting spin. Was he never in? I don't know how to answer
1: response,
0: that.
1: CeCe.
3: Yeah, because I guess.
0: But I don't know that that's right.
3: But he was on the team, but he never played
1: played
3: a game for the team. Like, they weren't in season. He was in the transfer portal.
1: Right.
3: So it's weird. It's convoluted. I'm not quite sure how to manage it, but he is not a part of the Big 12. He's not taking a snap in the Big 12.
0: For those who are unaware, Brendan Sorsby was the player who admitted to gambling, went into rehab, was a transfer to Texas Tech. They paid him a lot of money to come over from Cincinnati by way of Indiana, ruled ineligible, then ruled eligible, then enters a supplemental draft. Then the NFL says there is no supplemental draft, so there's nowhere for him to go for a year. Smalls, go ahead. I'm sorry.
1: Oh, no, that's okay. CeCe, I think you have a good point there. He could say something like, he's not a Big 12 athlete, therefore I cannot speak on this situation.
0: There is something to that, yeah. Matt in North Carolina listening on the ESPN app. Biggest hot mess of the week. Hot mess ranking reaction here, Matt.
4: Hey, I'm sorry. Boston's got to go higher than the U.S. men's soccer team. You know, soccer, whatever.
1: But
0: that's not fair.
1: Come on, Matt. It's our country.
4: Hey, in less than eight weeks, we're starting college football. And what, 60-something days till pro football? We won't even be thinking about soccer. So let's not twist it.
1: Well, to be fair, Matt, we won't be thinking about the Celtics then either.
4: After I talked to Pat, something popped up on a commercial, and it kind of threw me off. they were talking to Deion Sanders. He's not on the this year's college football Xbox
0: game. Yeah, he's not on the game because they didn't pay him enough.
4: Who cares?
0: Who cares? Because you just commented on it, obviously. Clearly, you care is what it is because you commented on it. But let's go back to your I would say, second point. The nobody cares about soccer is obviously incorrect, right? Biggest sport in the world. The World Cup is huge right now. Let's go to the second point. Should the Boston Celtics, with the Jaylen Brown trade, have been higher on the hot mess rankings?
3: I think they have the potential to go higher on the hot mess rankings when we look back on this move in the annals of NBA history. So right now, I think they're properly placed. But 5 years from now, I think they have the potential to usurp the failings of this year's U.S. men's national team. Because we don't know the end of the story when it comes to Jaylen Brown and what he's able to do, the heights that the Philadelphia Sixers are able to get to. And we don't know what's going to happen, what we make of the Boston Celtics moving forward. Does the franchise maintain its level? Or do they regress to the point where we're talking about Jason Tatum potentially asking out? Those are all questions that we don't have the answer to, and only time will tell. But I do think the Celtics have the potential to usurp the U.S. men's national team.
1: I'm going the other way. Actually, the more I think about it, U.S. soccer should be number one. And here's why. Think about the fanfare surrounding this team heading into this World Cup and specifically into the match versus Belgium. We kept saying, this may be the best team we've ever seen in our soccer history.
3: And low bar to clear.
1: Right. But they lost in a game they were favored when they were whole at home, and they have to sit in that for 4 years. The Mets and the Yankees can turn this thing around expedition. Well, maybe not the Mets, but the Yankees could turn this around. Yeah. The Celtics, you're right, CeCe. We don't know how this is going to play out. They could still have something up their sleeve. Actually, maybe from a basketball standpoint, they surprised us. The Celtics surprised us last year when Jason Tatum was out and Jaylen Brown carried water for the team. We don't know what's going to happen with the Celtics. That's TBD. What I do know is that the U.S. men's national soccer team has to wear this loss that they were favored in at home for 4 years. The conversation around the state of the program, what a big embarrassment and failure this loss was, despite the government getting involved and suspending a red card, and what the program is going to look like in 2030 when we go to Portugal, Morocco, and Spain. We got to talk about that for 4 years.
0: Boy, this version of Smalls, we all thought was coming out with CJ Stroud. It never got there. It took the United States men's soccer team for her to just tear someone down something down.
1: I'm just sick of the participation trophy mindset. Did we think that we were going to win the entire thing? Probably not.
0: No, but you threw out there, why not us? Right? You did
1: do that.
0: Of course,
1: because that's inherently who we are as Americans, right? We're a little delusional in our grandeur. It's kind of who we are. And I thought with the way things were trending on our home turf, we should have a little bit more confidence in what we could potentially accomplish. However, this game specifically, we were supposed to win. And I don't know why so many people are afraid to hold them accountable based on the lack of success in a match that they were supposed to be successful in.
3: Oh, Smalls, you just undermined your entire argument because you just said it's based on the expectations that we should have for the U.S. men's national team. The Boston Celtics have the fourth shortest odds to win the chip before they traded Jaylen Brown. The fourth shortest odds in the entire league. If they if they don't get close, then all of a sudden that changes how we look at this decision to trade him.
1: Absolutely. And then maybe in the future we would have them higher on the hot mess rankings. But as we sit here today, I don't know how the U.S. men's national team is not number one.
3: Well, that's what I said.
0: It is. Yeah. It is fluid. So do your fluid bit, please.
3: It's fluid. It's fluid.
0: Coming up, Bill Belichick, the interim coach. What? We'll discuss next. We're on Sportsmanlike, presented by Progressive Insurance.
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3: 850 KOA, Denver Broncos Radio Network, the end of their season at the hands of the New England Patriots. 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Along with Michelle Smallman, Chris Canty, Evan Cohen with you. And joining us now is Seth Wickersham, ESPN senior writer. He has a collection of his ESPN work coming out in September in a book that is called Be On That Hill, which includes the latest piece he just released on ESPN.com, embedded with Sean Payton and the Denver Broncos. Seth, what did you do with Denver that caused us yesterday to print out 67 pages worth of an article?
4: I'm sorry. But, you know, look, I spent 15 days there. I was embedded with the team during the playoff run. My hours mirrored Coach Payton, so they were anywhere from 14 to 16 hours a day. And I was taking notes the entire time and recording things. And, you know, look, I'd never done anything like that. And I wanted to bring readers as close to the flame of what it means to try to win in the highest, you know, stakes moments in the NFL. And, you know, I did my best to try to show that.
25: Well, you certainly succeeded, Seth. It's an excellent piece. Everyone needs to read it at ESPN.com. And one of the headlines that is emerging from the piece has to do with Bill Belichick and Sean Payton considering going to Broncos ownership and presenting a proposal where they should hire Bill Belichick as the head coach after he was ousted in New England until he had 15 wins, which was enough to break Don Shula's career record. Take us through Sean Payton's thought process there. And Seth, how close was this to actually happening?
4: Well, it was more than like a fleeting thought and less than a full scale proposal. I mean, I think that Sean, you know, has known Coach Belichick for years. They kind of have mutual respect and then mutual trauma from having worked under Bill Parcells. And I think he was really pissed that Bill didn't get a job after he and the Patriots split in 2024. And you know, he always says he belongs in our league. Like, that's what he says. And this was a way for him to force that. And I think that it was a fanciful, incredibly complicated idea. But I think that, like, it says something that a sitting head coach, especially one who's, you know, now 11th all-time in wins, would consider relinquishing his throne for a bit to help someone who's been a, you know, basically a competitor throughout his career, you know, accomplish something, you know, unprecedented. You know, I think that's where the kind of spirit of some of these old school kind of Parcells guys, you know, comes into play, where, you know, there's not much that's bigger than the game and they're trained that way, but there might be a little bit.
26: Well, Seth, you mentioned the coaching tree that both Sean Payton and Bill Belichick come off of, Bill Parcells, and I had the privilege of playing for Coach Bill when Sean was the OC with the Dallas Cowboys. I'm curious to get your perception of Sean's coaching style and his management style in comparison to some of the other coaches that are off that tree and some of the other coaches that you've had a chance to see up close and personal.
4: Yeah, I mean, it's interesting because I think that this comes across in the story is that what's different about Sean than most NFL coaches is that he's a night owl. Most of these guys are morning guys, and it's like, you know, a race to get in earlier. And he's different. I mean, these offensive game planning meetings start around, I'd say, 6 o'clock at night, and they'll go till 1:30, 2 a.m. And around midnight, you know, the offensive staff is starting to break. I mean, you know, I detail it in the story. You know, there's some contentious moments during those things because they're just exhausted. And he gained steam. I never, in all the time I've spent with him, seen him yawn or even display the slightest bit of exhaustion from midnight on. And, you know, it's really something to watch. And I think that, you know, he shared his sleep scores with me. And, you know, they were getting worse as the week went on before the AFC Championship. I think that he was straining and pushing everybody to the brink, including himself, because they knew, you know, how hard it was when, you know, they're starting Jared Stidham in his first start of the entire season in the AFC Championship. And, you know, I think he wanted to try to leave the week with no regrets, and maybe he pushed himself past the brink, you know, when, you know, maybe getting a little bit more rest at times might have helped.
3: We're talking with Seth Wickersham, ESPN senior writer, who's got an unbelievable piece out right now on ESPN.com. Sean Payton's second chance inside the Denver Broncos Super Bowl quest. 15 days that Seth spent with the Denver Broncos, basically living the life alongside of Sean Payton, has a collection of his ESPN work coming out in a book in September called Beat on That Hill, which includes the Sean Payton piece. Seth, finish this sentence with some detail for us, if you could. The relationship mm-hmm. between Sean Payton and Bo Nix is?
4: I mean, I think it's very good. You know, I think that, like, Sean can be volatile, and I get into that in the story. I mean, you see him in some incredibly kind of ruthless fighting moments. And, you know, he's coaching Bo Nix to be, you know, what Drew Brees was one day. And that can be hard at times. I think that, like, the assistant coaches, you know, end up being kind of the bridge between what Sean is communicating, sometimes in harsh terms, and, you know, what Bo Nix is doing. But, you know, it's a good relationship, and they're invested in one another. And I saw them interact, and I saw them talk through plays together. And, you know, I think that if there were issues with their relationship, you know, I think that, like, I would have picked up on something. I think that, like, it's a tough environment. I mean, you know, but it's like, it's hard for the outside world to imagine until you're in it. And this isn't a humanities course at Wesleyan. I mean, these are high stakes. These are pressurized situations. These are people who, you know, have to believe that they have the answers, whether you're the quarterback with the ball in your hands or, you know, calling the plays and devising the plays. And so, you know, there's some harsh language used at times, but I think when you zoom out, it's a successful partnership and one where they're mutually invested in one another. I mean, I'll give you an example. Like, earlier in the season, the Broncos played Washington, and they had a red zone play that they were practicing called Car Wash. And the red zone scout team defense wasn't giving the look that they were supposed to. And Sean stopped practice and coached every single scout team player on what they were supposed to do to give Bo Nix the look that the coaches expected that they'll get in the game. Because ultimately, Bo Nix can veto plays. And or if he doesn't like it, they're not going to use it. And so, you know, Sean did that for 20 minutes and told every single scout team player what to do so that Nix got the look that they expected. And they called the play in the game, and then ended up being a touchdown to Cortland Sutton. And so I think that, like, again, you know, Sean can get on people's nerves. I've seen it, and I believe it. But I think that, like, it's in the service of trying to win games, and ultimately they've been very successful.
25: Well, Seth, whether or not he gets on people's nerves, he still has a pretty robust Rolodex. And I would love for you to share some of the names that Sean Payton has on speed dial and the nature of those conversations as he's driving into work.
4: Well, again, he sleeps in a little bit. You know, like, sleeps in. It's not like he gets a lot of sleep, but he's at the office, probably the last coach in the building. He usually arrives at, like, a quarter till eight or so. And so, maybe sometimes depending on the team meeting at quarter to nine. So he'll call people on the way in, and he'll call Coach Parcells. He'll call Tom Brady. He'll call John Elway, Wayne Gretzky. He'll call old players that he used to work with. You know, I think that his mind is constantly turning, and I think that one of the things you'll see in the story is that he has to be a head coach in the NFL, unless you're like kind of a glorified coordinator, you have to have kind of astounding reserves of creative energy. Like, one minute you have to deal with a management problem. The next minute you have to devise a play. The next minute you have to come up with an effective way to communicate what you're trying to express in the team meeting that, you know, the next day. There's all of these different things that you have to be able to do at a moment's notice. And so I think that, like, to keep his brain moving, you know, he has conversations like that. I think that, like, that's what they're for. I mean, I think it's just to kind of, like, do what caffeine can't. And, you know, that's, like, keep his brain on the treadmill, because you never know where someone might say something that kind of spurs some thought in his head that leads to a better play design, a video they might be able to use in the team meeting later that day, whatever it might be. That's what he does those things for. And I mean, I've got details about in the story about how he made oxygen tanks for the team to try to communicate that they were going to run no huddle and use the mile high air against the Buffalo Bills in the divisional round. All kinds of stuff like that that I think are really kind of interesting. And I hope, you know, fans enjoy.
5: Seth, very quickly, like 10 seconds here, just for a clarification. Did Belichick know that Sean Payton was going to pull off this idea, or did he find out yesterday?
4: So. I kind of gave them a heads up a couple of days ago. I don't think Bill knew, but I don't know for sure. I mean, they talk periodically and it could have come up, but I don't know for sure that Belichick knew or didn't know.
5: Got it. Seth Wickersham, check out his story, ESPN.com. 15 days embedded with the Denver Broncos. Unbelievable. And he's got the book coming out as well in September. Stories from the Summits of Sports, Beyond That Hill. Seth Wickersham, ESPN senior writer. Thank you so much for the time and the insight.
4: Always great to talk to you guys.
5: Thank you, Seth. Unbelievable stuff. Again, 67 pages I made Pat print out for us yesterday for that story to read. I'm over it with the aforementioned Pat Costello next. We're on Sportsmanlike, presented by Progressive Insurance.
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9: Hey, it's John Curley with my friend Bob Stelton. 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
13: I don't think Thin Mints get the respect they deserve.
14: Because they're not as good as the Tagalongs.
13: I think Big Cookie wants to keep it. Here's why the British are bothering me today. I forgot that they called potato chips crisps and French fries chips. And that really bothers me. Who do you think you are, the British? I can't support chicken pot pie. I think it's unnecessary as a dish. I think it insists upon itself.
25: Savory pie's out. It's going to be a no for me, dog.
13: Ugh.
15: I'm over it. I'm sick and tired and over it.
13: Get a life.
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5: our producer, Pat Costello, gives us items in and around sports entertainment. His life that he is over. Pat.
13: The unsportsmanlike crew competed in bar trivia last night. As hosted by our very own Cam Pratt.
16: Woohoo!
13: We were called the Black Panthers. Javonte picked the name. It was a great name.
5: Oh, boy.
13: I'm just telling you the facts of the night.
5: This is what happened.
13: We came in second out of 10 teams, which I think we overachieved, honestly.
25: Shout out to us.
13: Yeah, our expectations were not as high as second, but we did come in second place behind the other ESPN radio team. The other ESPN radio team came in first, but we all beat the favorite. There was a favorite team, and we beat them, also an ESPN team. Cam's bringing in a lot of ESPN business to this bar.
5: Is it corrupt that the three teams that I am friends with finished in the top three? Maybe.
13: Is it corrupt that the two top teams both had giant wrestling fans, and there was a category all about wrestling that we dominated?
5: Oh, that helps, really? Too, yeah. Ev, you would have loved it.
13: Did Cam rig it? Maybe. Unclear.
5: I did not.
26: I guess Cam could work for FIFA.
5: Someone called me. I won't say who.
13: Well, it's funny you bring up FIFA, because last night Michelle turned into Belgium.
5: Oh my God, what a heater.
13: There was a question that Cam asked that Michelle was apoplectic about.
25: It was so egregious.
5: It was not egregious.
25: And I played the rest of the trivia game under protest.
5: And on tilt.
25: I was so mad, you guys, because the subject was shoes, which, not to brag, I'm kind of an expert in. And the question phrased it as, what Italian luxury shoe brand did XYZ? So, of course, guys, the
5: Ferragamo.
25: There you go. Have the familiar names come to mind. Ferragamo. We're talking Prada, Miu Miu. Yeah. Obviously, Gucci is in the mix.
3: Prada and Miu Miu, same company, are they not?
25: But still, depending on the question.
3: That was just me showing off, yeah.
25: Okay. Depending on the question, that's the route you're going to go. I'm not going to say the brand that was the correct answer. But when I tell you, these shoes are so far from luxury, it's outrageous. I swear they are a social experiment because they're so ugly. They look like a kid in kindergarten did a craft project and the parent is wearing it to be like, I love my kid. You know, like when you put the honor student bumper sticker on the back of your car.
26: Yeah.
25: I feel
26: like
25: these shoes are honor student bumper sticker shoes.
26: And they cost a lot of money. Correct. I know exactly what you're talking about.
5: That's the thing, though. That's the rebuttal. They cost a lot of money. It doesn't matter what
25: they
5: look like.
25: That doesn't mean they're luxury
5: goods. They are a luxury brand. I'm looking at the specific shoe that was asked about, and it cost $640. That's a luxury brand.
3: Golden Goose?
25: We're not saying the brand, Evan.
3: I'm guessing.
5: No one's saying what the brand is.
3: I want to know the brand because I love that brand.
25: A brand.
5: We would never diss the brand.
25: Evan, we're not
5: going to
25: diss a brand.
13: We can't confirm that that was exactly the brand.
25: These shoes are not
13: right. Yes.
25: Those
3: are definitely luxury.
25: No,
5: they're luxury.
25: No.
3: You're wrong.
25: No.
13: Well, the group of women behind us seem to agree with Michelle
5: very much. Wikipedia, which is always right, says Italian luxury.
25: But here's the moral of the story, guys. I became Belgium. I locked in a way. I haven't locked in.
16: She was dialed in.
25: Time.
13: It was unbelievable. You saw it in her eyes. All of a sudden, something shifted.
25: I was Heisman stiff arming people, like, I got it.
13: She took the paper and the pen and was just hammering answers out left and right.
16: And then the wrestling category came and she went and got a drink.
25: Yeah.
13: It's true.
25: I left that one
3: yesterday on the air. That was the one you got right. You got the Danhausen one right.
16: Everyone got that one right.
25: No, we left that to James Steele, Jovante, our wrestling enthusiasts. I'm a novice in the wrestling space. How about the music, the listening session? Girl locked in.
16: Yeah, you did great with those.
13: There were five bonus questions for name that song, basically. Michelle hit all of them. And also there was five bonus name that celebrities. Michelle hit four of the five. Jovante hit the other one.
16: Shout out to Key Glock, indeed.
13: I think, though, because we overachieved so dramatically and because Smalls carried the team so hard, the Black Panthers are officially retiring from Bar Trivia. I don't think we can ever go back.
25: I'm coming back next week. No?
16: Two in a row.
13: Well, if you're there, then we're coming out of retirement, baby.
25: I'll go back.
13: MJ, hopefully we're not wizards, MJ.
25: Because had that question been phrased differently and the word luxury not been included, we could have taken home the gold.
16: Yeah, even though you lost by two.
13: We only lost by two.
16: So if you got that one right, you still would have lost.
13: Cam, also, I think you said we were 9 points clear of the third place.
16: Of the third place, yeah. So, like, I mean, the two ESPN radio teams destroyed everybody. Yeah,
3: were there any on-air hosts that people would know that won?
16: Former on-air host, Jason Fitz, was there. And a Sports Center anchor.
25: Bubba was there.
16: Samantha Rivera, new Sports Center anchor, was on the winning team.
3: Awesome.
16: Yeah.
13: There was one other thing that we have to talk about, though. Because Michelle ordered chicken wings.
25: Oh, boy. Evan, here you go.
13: I got to watch Michelle eat chicken wings.
3: It's a scene, man.
13: I've never seen a crazier way to eat chicken wings in my life. Like, what are we doing here? She's, like, ripping these chicken wings and, like, peeling the skin and the meat off. And I'm like, I'm watching it.
16: It's falling off the bone.
13: What's happening here?
25: Like, I eat chicken wings like string cheese. What do you want from me?
13: But, like, this is such a messier way to eat chicken wings.
25: Who cares?
13: This is crazy.
25: I'm maximizing the buffalo sauce to chicken to ranch ratio.
13: No, this is insane.
16: Michelle, this is a crime.
26: You might as well pull out a fork and knife, Smalls.
16: Like, that's what Greeny does. Greeny eats wings.
26: Very strange. Strange way to eat a wing.
25: Hard to be eating a wing, hand to mouth here, when you're trying to yell out answers for trivia. This
16: Smalls,
25: also was effective for my answers.
3: Smalls, you need to do something for the show.
25: Tell me.
3: Okay? Your friend from college hosts the biggest chicken wing show ever made.
25: Oh, yeah. Shout out to Sean Evans.
3: Send him that video. Get an official statement from him that we can read on the air.
13: Please.
3: Or bring him on the air right now to discuss this.
25: Okay. I'll text him.
3: Because this is, Pat's right. The peel and eat chicken wings is absurd. We're on Sportsmanlike.
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27: It's picked off by Alford. He's side 40. He broke the tackle 40. Down the sideline. He walks into the end zone. 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
3: Tom Brady was suspended for Deflategate that season, plays the final 12 games of the year, pummels everybody, goes out and wins the Super Bowl.
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3: It's not even close. That ain't 28-3. 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
3: 98.5 Sports Hub, Westwood One, the obvious combo package of the failures of the Atlanta Falcons and the Egyptian soccer team. 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So just so I can understand that great piece of production put together by our team, that is, in essence, us defending Tom Brady against Tom Brady. Because, yeah, right? That's kind of the core of what has happened here. Am I correct in that assessment of what we are doing after Argentina has a great comeback yesterday in the World Cup? Again, let me be clear, because people have taken this the wrong way. Soccer, football is the biggest sport in the world. World Cup is the biggest sporting event in the world. And Messi may be the biggest athlete in the world. The significance is enormous. They come back from 2-0 down in that match, and they win the game, and they advance in the World Cup by winning 3-2. Tom Brady afterwards says, yeah, so that might top 28-3. And CC, we react how to Tom Brady suggesting that the comeback by the great Argentina team yesterday, it tops 28-3. How do we react to that as American sports fans that acknowledge the enormity of football / the World Cup / Messi?
26: is absolutely a ridiculous take. And it's so far-fetched to say that Egypt spitting a bit against Argentina tops what the Falcons did in Super Bowl 51. It's so far-fetched. It only leads me to one logical conclusion, Evan, that Tom Brady wanted to remind everybody that he was the architect for the greatest sports comeback in history. In history. That's what this is about. This is the equivalent of what Michael Jordan did with the Last Dance documentary, having creative control over that, just to remind us all with the iPad in hand that he is the GOAT and nobody else is close. That's all this is. It can't be about anything else. Tom Brady wanted to insert himself into the chat.
25: Well, if that was his intention, bravo, because that's the conversation today. Job well done. And not only are we talking about Tom Brady as the GOAT and comparing 28-3 to what we saw yesterday with Messi and Argentina defeating Egypt 3-2, the poor Atlanta Falcons just taking a lot of strays today. You know, they're just trying to figure out what their quarterback situation is going to be. They're minding their business down south, and here they are taking strays today because of Tom Brady's tweet. They got put on the hot mess rankings because of Tom Brady's tweet.
26: Smalls, I think there's only one logical conclusion that we can come to.
25: What is it?
26: If your team colors are red and black and you play in Atlanta, you're bound to blow a lead.
3: Seriously. I mean, it's a great take by UCC, because whether it was intentional or not by Brady, what have we done today? Right? Like, I sent this tweet yesterday to our producers, and Cam specifically said, no, this is a really interesting thing here. And really interesting. It was a decade ago. We are breaking down a comeback from the 2016 NFL season. We're talking about the greatness of Tom Brady, who hasn't played in years, who does own a soccer team. Not a soccer team in the World Cup. You can't own a soccer team in the World Cup. Like, it's insane how he's been inserted into this conversation in the greatest of ways. But what are we doing? We are fighting Tom Brady on how great Tom Brady is. Because Tom Brady is minimizing the comeback that was 28-3.
25: Your humble now, king,
26: exactly, Ev. Exactly, Ev. And he's using the GOAT of football currently to elevate his GOAT status of all time. That's what he's doing. He's using Lionel Messi to elevate himself and remind everybody of how great he actually was. That's what's happening in real time. It is diabolical, and I love this from Tom Brady.
25: Also,
26: absolutely love it.
3: That's like go ahead, Smalls.
25: Well, Ev, you also brought this up, and I think it bears repeating. With him talking about 28-3 and us reliving his greatness, it also matters that that was the season of Deflategate, that the NFL and Roger Goodell were against him. He was suspended for, what, the first three games of the season?
3: First four
25: games of the season, excuse me, and was at a deficit that season and came back. He was at a deficit in that Super Bowl and came back. That season in general, not obviously the Super Bowl was the exclamation point that punctuated it, but that season in general was the, like, oh, you're going to put obstacles in my way? Wait till you see what I do with this. That an entire season just illustrates the greatness of Tom Brady.
3: I was trying to think, how could we relate it to our show? And I got something. Let's say the Cardinals played the Rangers in the World Series again, right? Mm. And the Cardinals would have won again. And CeCe would have said, I think that may be the greatest second time around championship ever in terms of the same matchup. You know what we then would do? Wait a minute. What about yours in 2011 when you guys beat the Patriots the second time around?
25: Right, it would
3: be CeCe walking us back into, tell us how great you are. And then I'm sure you would take that opportunity, as a matter of fact, to tell us how great your team was.
26: 100%. I would absolutely do it.
3: But that's what it kind of is, right? Mm-hmm. And I hadn't thought about it that way. It was the most humblest of, that's a word, brags, because it's Tom Brady saying, yeah, this comeback was insane. Argentina, not without controversy. Obviously, Egypt believes that they got screwed in this game in terms of the VAR replay and the goal that should have not been allowed because of a foul that should have been called earlier, et cetera, et cetera.
26: Yeah, but they disallowed a goal for a similar foul earlier in the game against Egypt. It was absolutely ridiculous. It was the same thing. Like, what's good for the goose should be good for the gander, and it wasn't in that match. Sorry.
3: No, it's fine. And so
26: I absolutely agree with Egypt's axe to grind. But the problem that FIFA is going to run into when it comes to how we scrutinize every single call from every single official in every single match is that they have shown that they should not be considered above reproach. It is one of the most corrupt organizations on the face of the planet. That's not just me talking. That's people that analyze soccer for a living saying this. The people that are most invested in the sport as a whole are saying FIFA is not to be trusted.
25: Mm-hmm.
26: So, yeah, when Egypt feels like they got the old screw job, you can understand why.

0: I put a cross in to Romero, and Egypto found out. Just from that long aerial ball, I want to feel it. It's as much tired legs as anything. The game is a whole lot tougher, a whole lot more tiring when you don't have the ball, and Egypt didn't spend any time in possession, and eventually just told.
1: Okay, like, Egypt blew it. Refs or not, they blew it. Argentina came back. The header in stoppage time was unbelievable. Can we just simply say this was an amazing comeback? One that the uber crazy intense soccer fan will think about for a while. But can we also, period, next sentence, say there are going to be inevitably more matches within this amazing World Cup within the United States that will top this because of the enormity of the round that they're in? Versus this one, which is not in the championship or even the semifinals, right? If we're going to do the 28-3 comp, or Smalls has brought up, hey, let's talk about some of the Knicks comebacks in the finals this past season. Those were in the finals. This is not. Can we really do the compare and contrast if it's an all-time great comeback, but it's not an all-time great round or circumstance that it's in?
2: Ev, here's the thing. It's not as if this is the ninth comeback from being down with a multi-goal disadvantage in the knockout stage that we've seen in the World Cup. We never saw an overtime Super Bowl until Tom Brady in, 2016?
3: Yeah. Mm-hmm.
2: In Super Bowl 51 was able to finish the drill against the Atlanta Falcons in overtime. We'd never seen an overtime Super Bowl before. Quite literally, never happened until that moment. And it happened to coincide with being the largest comeback in Super Bowl history. So, yeah, what happened yesterday for Argentina was improbable. Comparing it to 2016 Super Bowl 51, that was impossible for the New England Patriots.
3: Yeah, when you phrase it that way, CC, I don't know if it's particularly close, the argument between what we saw yesterday between Argentina and Egypt in 28-3. When you put it that way, that not only was it the championship round, but we had never seen overtime before, and it was the largest deficit that we've ever seen. I understand the global reach of soccer and the global reach of Messi, and that's why people are weighing it in a certain way. But just from a strictly improbability standpoint and the magnitude of the moment and the consequences of that game particularly, I don't think it's close.
1: I think that's a great way you guys are putting it. Very simply, based on what CC and Smalls just said, just to kind of wrap it up for right now, very simply, echoing the sentiments. Coming back from 2-0 down was possible. Coming back from 28-3 down was impossible. That's it. That's literally it. What CC and Smalls just said. One was possible and one was impossible. All right, don't take it literally. It's obviously possible because they did it. But you get the point. Yeah. In the moment, one was possible and one was impossible. We're Unsportsmanlike, presented by Progressive Insurance.
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7: For anyone doubting them, Giannis is working with and for the same exact people that Dwayne Wade worked for, the same exact people that Shaq worked for, the same people that LeBron and Bosh and Jimmy Butler all worked. 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
8: 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If you've missed any of our shows so far today, go back on the podcast and listen. ESPN app, or wherever podcasts are found. A lot of buzz about the way in which Smalls eats chicken wings, as was discovered by others. I've seen it before last night, and Smalls gave me a warning, basically saying, here we go, Ev, is what she said, because she knew what was coming. She knew I have seen it before, and it is startling. Cece, your quick reaction before we get into the latest around Giannis, because there's new news specifically with Shams and some of the his requests for his new team. Your reaction to the Smalls chicken wing peel-and-eat process here.
9: Ridiculous. If you're going to go with wings, you got to eat them the right way, which is actually picking them up and dip it and rip it. That's where you go with the wings. I don't know what this pick-apart business. Clearly, it's not the most efficient way to eat wings. I don't understand it. It's just downright strange. And I expected more from my teammate, the person that we call the First Lady of Unsport.
10: Well, Cece, you said dip and rip. I take more of a rip and dip approach, which allows for a better dispersion of ranch.
8: Yeah, she also sticks her fingers inside the dressing.
10: No, I don't. Just a little dip.
8: You kind of do.
10: No, you're wrong. It's just a dip.
8: Okay. Why get wings? What's the point of getting wings? Cece just brought up the fun of wings.
10: Evan, what's the point of drinking coffee when you down it in Coffee Mate?
8: I don't think it's the same.
10: Why don't you just mainline sugar? We consume things the way we consume them, okay? I don't know why you, of all people, are going to be my number one hater on this. I will tell you two things.
8: The text is out to the foremost
10: chicken wing expert in the world, Sean Evans, of course, creator and host of Hot Ones, the viral sensation. I don't even want to call it viral.
8: I don't think it's viral, it's just a sensation.
10: No Sean from college. The text is out to him for an official ruling, but I will let you know that our teammate, Harry Douglas, has checked in on this particular issue. 7:56 a.m., he says, the Atlanta community is disappointed in the way you ate those chicken wings, Smalls, and that one really stings. Not only to have the disappointment of Chris Canty, my teammate, but to know that Harry Douglas, who I adore, and the Atlanta community, who I respect, is down on me when it comes to the way I eat chicken wings, that stings.
11: It's a huge day for Atlanta.
12: Yeah, tough 24 hours for Atlanta.
8: Yeah, I find it interesting that
11: She cares what Harry thinks. She cares what CC thinks. Me, Jovante, Cam, and Pat, she does not care. We all think it's weird, and she does not care about that part of it.
12: I was sitting there literally getting stressed out watching her. I was like, I don't know what I'm watching right now.
10: Oh, I'm going to take heat from the guy who puts two bananas in an ungrilled tortilla and
13: Pat,
10: calls it a
13: meal. I don't know about this one.
10: I think you need to take a seat, sir.
12: You know what? The banana wrap, more normal than the way that you eat chicken wings.
10: No.
12: That's a crazy way to eat wings.
11: I don't know if I'd go with that. There is one huge benefit to going to a meal with Smalls. If you like to eat, she doesn't eat much.
10: Yeah.
11: And she doesn't bring leftovers home. So it's very easy to then take her food. Like legally, morally, and I'm not stealing it. She's like, oh, you want this? I'm like, sure. Like half a great sandwich left over. Very quickly, I had a disastrous meal last night, too. I don't know if you guys saw. I put it out on Twitter.
10: Oh, I definitely didn't. So go ahead.
11: Okay. So I'm at an Italian restaurant with my wife. My kids are away at camp. It's very rare that we get to do this. Cece's experiencing this now. You have to put a lot of work in to get a just the two of you meal when you have children. Like it's like it's 7 years in advance planning, right, on this stuff. We go to an Italian restaurant. On the table is like a white cylinder kind of thing with a white substance and a little mini spoon. And I'm like, oh, okay, cool. They put the Parmesan cheese on. We get a pasta. I put it all over the pasta.
10: Was it sugar or salt?
11: It was salt.
10: Oh, no.
11: It was awful.
9: Oh, no.
11: It was awful.
12: Wait, they just had an open salt?
11: Yeah, check my Twitter. I'd have Co Radio. That's what I said, Pat.
12: I've never even heard of that. Oh,
11: that's what it was awful. It was not, let's just say, quality. You know what I'm saying?
10: Oh,
11: guys?
10: Whoa.
11: Yeah.
10: This feels like a you problem. The consistency of Parmesan cheese is not the consistency of salt. That's granular.
9: It is not.
11: No.
10: Salt is granular.
11: I understand.
10: And cheese is
11: soft. That salt was not, though. That's what I'm telling you. It was not.
10: This is a very...
11: Take the picture, if you're listening at EFCO Radio, zoom in on the little canister, is that what it's called, of salt, and tell me that does not look like Parmesan cheese.
10: It looks like salt.
11: Cece, when you have the mini spoon, isn't that an automatic Parmesan cheese in an Italian restaurant with the mini spoon?
9: No.
11: It's not?
9: No.
12: Yeah, but I've also never seen salt like this at a table.
10: Oh, yeah, right. For sure.
9: I have. I absolutely
10: definitely,
9: have.
10: For sure.
13: I would not have thought that was salt.
10: Yeah, like a thank little malted sea salt container, absolutely.
12: I think the bougie rankings are showing themselves in this one.
9: That's fine. Just because you go to a restaurant and it doesn't have a salt and pepper shaker where the salt is contained doesn't mean that I'm bougie. It just means that the restaurant might be a little bit elevated.
10: That's right.
9: And Evan Cohen should understand when he's...
12: The restaurant got to him.
11: Well, by the way, there was a pepper shaker. There was a pepper shaker. There just was a salt in a little container like that. It was, but think about then, we got a spicy pasta, and then I'm putting salt all over a spicy pasta. It was rough. Rough.
10: So did you eat the meal?
11: I had to. I was paying for it, but it was a total backfire. The place I went to was known for one thing. It was too big for the two of us to get. We didn't get the one thing. We got other things, and it was a total disaster.
10: You should have gotten the thing.
11: Yeah. You're right.
9: You should have gotten the thing.
11: I had tremendous regret.
9: Taking the leftovers home.
10: Totally.
11: We weren't staying at home. That's the problem.
10: That's okay. You could gift it to someone else.
11: Yeah. It's a disaster. On me. Okay. Now, we are on Sportsmanlike here on ESPN Radio, ESPNU. We are presented by Progressive Insurance. Shyam Charania, ESPN NBA Insider, was on the Stephen A. Smith Show on Sirius XM and gave an update as to Giannis and his wishes for his new team, the Miami Heat.
14: I think Pat Riley is a draw. I think Eric Spoelstra is a draw. Once again, I mean, all these years later, I haven't gotten the feel that there's any tension that still remains between LeBron and Pat Riley. That would deter him from that. I actually think Bam Adebayo and Giannis are big draws for him too. Like, he played Team USA with Bam. He's got a lot of respect for Bam. Giannis would want LeBron in Miami as well, from my understanding. So I think, and then no state taxes there. You played in Miami.
11: CeCe, the Giannis wants him in Miami, him being LeBron, I don't think is an obvious statement. I think that people say, oh, of course he does. Not all elite athletes like Giannis want other guys to join them necessarily. Some guys, like Giannis, wanted to do it by himself, quote unquote, in Milwaukee. He didn't, but you get what I'm saying. I don't believe Wemby wants any part of LeBron on his team. None whatsoever. I think if Wemby was out there publicly campaigning for LeBron, he'd have to consider the San Antonio Spurs because of his love for Popovich. Obviously a high-class organization, great roster in the finals last year. I don't think Wemby wants him on his team. Your reaction to Giannis, Shams is reporting, Giannis wants LeBron.
9: Well, listen, superstars can't be territorial, but if you're Giannis, you realize... offense and get the ball to you in your spots so you can do what you do best. LeBron James is a savant. LeBron James sees the game in a way three of the NBA ever have the ability to. And so if you're Giannis, knowing the pressure that's going to be on you to deliver in Miami, because by your own admission, you said you're chasing after championships. You left Milwaukee to do that. You need somebody to organize the offense. You need a floor general, and there are very few players, even at this stage in his career, that are better than that, than LeBron.
10: Let's also go back to the sound we played earlier in the show of Giannis talking about how he's afraid of change and how this new chapter is unfamiliar to him. Talk about taking some pressure off you. Think about the way that we are going to characterize the first couple years of Luka's tenure in LA. Well, it was difficult for him to win because they were operating on the two timelines with LeBron and Luka. How could they honor LeBron while also turning the page and centering things around Luka? That will happen with Giannis too. In a first season where we don't expect the Heat to be competing for championships, this softens the blow of him going from the Bucks to the Heat because everything is going to be centered around LeBron. So if LeBron were to hypothetically have a 2-year deal to end his tenure as an NBA player, but he's going to do it in Miami, that first season is going to be like, oh, well, they were trying to figure things out with LeBron and Giannis. He's just going to wear more of the spotlight than Giannis will. And the pressure for Giannis to win in Miami will be minimized a little bit, at least for those that first season or two seasons, if LeBron is there too, because everything will be circumvented around LeBron.
9: Schmalz, I don't know if the pressure for Giannis. Yeah, I don't know if the pressure to win changes for Giannis in terms of going to Miami. But what happens is, if LeBron goes down there, he becomes a shield for any criticism toward the team. So there's a slight difference that I'm drawing here, but follow me. If the with LeBron, James, Giannis, and Bam don't contend for a championship, all the focus will go to LeBron.
10: Mm-hmm.
9: Because LeBron chose to leave L.A. and Luka Doncic, Austin Reeves, the whole bit. And so I think that if it's all Giannis without LeBron in Miami, if the team underachieves, if they have an early exit in the postseason, as we've seen from the Milwaukee Bucks the entirety of this decade, then all of a sudden, everybody's going to look at Giannis and point to him and say, this guy is not the winner, not what we thought he was. I think it becomes, again, a shield of criticism, and I think there's got to be some comfort in that, along with the basketball of it all.
11: Yeah, here's where I look at it maybe a little bit differently from what Small set up and more in line with what CeCe set up. As a Heat fan, I believe this year is championship or bust with or without LeBron James. You go out and acquire Giannis to do what everyone else who you acquired during this recent 20-year era has done, which is at least get to the finals. Shaq got there and won. Wade obviously has been there a million times. LeBron got there and won twice, got there four times. Bosh got there and won twice, got there four times. Jimmy Butler got there twice. Giannis needs to get there. He needs to get there now. I understand that everyone's looking at next year and beyond. Cool. Get there now. That's the expectation. Get to the finals now. Now, if you don't do it this year, you're better set up for next year. Absolutely. If you get LeBron James on your team, you need to get there twice right now. Like, that's, I think it doubles in terms of the pressure to get there. This does not buy them time, give them a shield, anything like that. You better win, and you better win now. And I think the blame game actually should go to somebody we haven't even mentioned, who's the culture carrier for them. The blame game would go to Bam, because the other guys have done it. Right? The other guys have won. What are you doing to get to their level? So yeah. if you get LeBron, in addition to Giannis, in addition to Bam, in addition to the best coach, best executives in the league, you better win, and you better win now. And that's me saying that as a Heat fan. We rank them next on Sportsmanlike, presented by Progressive Insurance.
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2: 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The top five quarterbacks.
11: Oh, baby, top five quarterbacks. Here we go, Smallsy. You have a tough one. Mm. This is the one that people care about as much as any other one. Smallsy, what do you have for us that we can tear down? I mean, we can talk about.
9: So the good news for me is that yesterday I called the U.S. men's national team's loss to Belgium a failure.
11: Yep,
9: and the internet is already mad at me, so I'm ready for this one. Just put it on my tab because people are going to be upset with this list, but it's my list. So take a seat, open up your ears, and listen. CeCe, you're going to particularly hate this one. Let's go.
2: Number five.
9: Patrick Mahomes.
11: Oh, my God.
9: He's the most decorated quarterback in this crop. He's still the GOAT in waiting. But he's coming off the worst season of his career and a major injury, tearing his ACL and his LCL in week 15. And lest we forget, he and the Chiefs were not good before this injury. Actually, if you look at the numbers, they've been in regression for a few years. Patrick Mahomes has dipped in passing yards, passer rating, yards per attempt. His deep ball accuracy has dipped, and there's been fewer explosive plays, which is his calling card. You can say that's because of the talent around him, which is a valid argument, but still, based on his performance the past few seasons, I can't put him higher than five right now.
11: CeCe, you want to handle this, or should I? She thinks that there are four better. Let's remember, America, the amazing USL fans. I'm talking to you out there. Let's remember, Michelle Smallman thinks that there are four quarterbacks this year in the NFL that are clearly better than a soon-to-be healthy Patrick Mahomes. Let's just remember, she's not one. Not two, not three, but four. Anniversary of the decision today. Four quarterbacks better than the person that she coined the GOAT in waiting.
9: Did you just hear the argument? I acknowledge that.
11: I know. You're the she I was talking about.
9: That's right.
11: Okay, good.
9: Let's not forget how influential the defense has been in carrying them during their Super Bowl runs.
11: Nobody will say that the defense carried Patrick Mahomes.
9: They've been dismissed and undervalued. The Steve Spagnuolo defenses on those Chiefs Super Bowl teams.
10: Oh, okay, but nobody
11: yeah,
10: will
11: if
10: say
11: only
10: that.
11: They could get a better quarterback for that defense. Yeah, Chiefs may be in the free agency market next year for a QB.
9: We are talking about heading
10: the
9: into
10: Chiefs defense
9: this
10: carried Patrick
9: season.
10: Mahomes.
9: This
10: Mahomes'
9: season.
10: First season as a starter, he threw 50 touchdowns. but the Chiefs defense carried him to all those.
9: This
10: Super
9: is
10: Bowls.
9: Not a lifetime achievement award. This is power rankings based on last season. Heading into this season.
10: Okay.
9: Go ahead, number four.
2: Number four.
9: CeCe, you're going to be mad. It's Joe Burrow. Joe Burrow. The only thing stopping Joe Burrow from being higher on this list is injuries. He's incredibly accurate, surgical precision, got great mental fortitude, super tough. He throws with anticipation. This guy is awesome, and this is why he got the edge over Mahomes, because even with the turf toe that he battled last season, the play was still at a high level. If you look at the numbers, his play was still at a high level when he was healthy. The lack of team success is what keeps him from being higher on the list, along with the injuries. Joe Burrow, number four.
10: How you going to use injuries to put Mahomes at five and then put Joe Burrow in front of him?
11: And mental fortitude. Burrow alluded to retiring after last
9: no,
11: year.
9: No, he did not.
11: You put words in
9: his mouth.
10: This is a joke.
9: CeCe cut out. Let's go to number three.
2: Number three.
9: Lamar Jackson.
11: All right, that one's fine.
9: One of the most prolific runners we've ever seen. And somehow we discount him as a passer. And he's an unreal passer, but underrated still in that department. He's a two-time MVP, and he's an absolute nightmare to defend. This is the guy who keeps defensive coordinators around the league up at night. Because you try to neutralize his legs, he's going to beat you with his arm. He's one of the most dynamic and dangerous players in all of football. But last season, obviously disappointing for Lamar. So he's at number three.
10: Yeah, he's the boogeyman during the regular season for opposing defenses. But he's a nightmare in the worst of ways for the Baltimore Ravens when it comes to the playoffs. Something about that got to change for Lamar Jackson.
11: At least you have a top three quarterback in the top three. Thank you, Smalls.
10: Yeah, congratulations to Smalls for getting that part right.
9: Okay,
10: yeah.
9: Well, let's hear what you have to say about the next quarterback.
2: Number two.
9: He had 4,707 passing yards last season, led the NFL. 46 touchdowns, also led the NFL through just 8 interceptions, finished with a 109.2 passer rating, which was second in the NFL, and he quarterbacked the NFL's highest scoring offense, which was 30.5 points per game. There's a reason why he won the MVP. It's Matthew Stafford checking in at number two.
11: That's so sweet of you to have the MVP in the top two. That's you never know with you with this ranking here, I'll tell you. But again, if we're going to project and be worried about injuries, he's had a back issue for a while. He's up there in age. They already drafted his potential replacement. I agree with him being in the top five, Smalls. I'm not arguing that. I'm obviously being facetious on the first part. But some of your arguments about other guys, we do have to be aware of potential injuries.
9: What back injury? It didn't stop him last year.
11: I understand.
9: At the production from last year, people. Context is important. Finally.
2: Number one.
9: You know who it is. It's Josh Allen. He's unreal. The size, the speed, the athleticism. The only thing that this guy does not have is a Super Bowl. The only thing he doesn't have is a Super Bowl. I was looking at some of his numbers on Pro Football Focus yesterday. He is crazy good. 141 big-time throws over the past 4 years, which is 23 more than the next closest quarterback. 79 career rushing touchdowns, already the most in NFL history. He's incredible. It's only a matter of time, we hope, before he gets the big one. So that's the list.
11: Wait, can I ask a dumb question?
9: I know you hate it. Cece, I told you you were going to hate the list.
11: Small, serious question that is dumb. Is big time throws an actual defined stat on Pro Football Focus?
9: Yeah.
11: Oh, I didn't know that. I don't know what the definition is, but that's interesting. Big time throws is, it must be score, time, circumstance, all that kind of stuff, I guess. But yes, go ahead, the list.
9: That's the list. Josh Allen, number one. Matthew Stafford, number two. Lamar Jackson, number three. Joe Burrow, number four. And Patrick Mahomes, number five. Again, this is not a career achievement award. This is based on last season heading into the 2026 NFL season.
10: So that we're just trying to project. Going into this year, what we think will happen.
9: Cece, I'm sorry you cut out there. What were you saying? This is
10: projecting. We're projecting what we think will happen going into this coming season.
9: This is an opinion-based list based on last season and, yes, what we are anticipating from this season. Heading into this season where they currently rank.
10: Yeah, I think this is crazy. I don't even, first of all, Matt Stafford at number two, that's crazy. The reigning MVP, he put together a phenomenal year. Credit to him. I would not have Matthew Stafford. I wouldn't have him higher than fourth on this list, and there's an argument to be made that he doesn't even belong on the list.
11: What?
9: The reigning MVP?
10: Yeah. The reigning MVP, yeah.
11: Why?
10: Yeah. I mean, I'm first of all, Lamar, Allen, and Mahomes have to be your top three.
0: They don't have to be the top three.
9: Matthew Stafford had the best
0: season last year.
9: CeCe, was Patrick Mahomes a top three quarterback in the NFL last season?
10: But it's not about last season. This is not ranking them off of last season. It's based on what we think will happen this coming season.
9: No, I'm taking both into account. Production from last season into this season.
10: Well, if we're going to factor in the past, it's not just going to be last. All the data points that I have available to me. And Patrick Mahomes, quite literally, has never had a 1,000-yard rusher. That is going to have a huge impact on what I think he's going to be this upcoming season. Josh Allen just got DJ Moore from the Chicago Bears. That's going to have a huge impact on what he's going to be. All right? So, like, Lamar Jackson, They're turning things over, giving him more control. New offensive coordinator. Every single time he has a new offensive coordinator, guess what happens? He wins MVP.
9: He does, yeah.
10: So, yeah, those are going to be...
11: I think we lost CC there for a little
9: He's
11: bit.
9: He's so worked up that the internet is on the fritz.
11: Okay, we got him back now. I think the way in which we're doing this, we need to clarify, because if we're using the past to predict the future, that's fine. But is it for the based in the past or based in the future? For example, weird one. But if I said to CC right now, top five combo guards for next year in the NBA, he'd have Darren Peterson in the top five. And then if I say, well, based on last year, there is no last year. He wasn't in the NBA, right? So how are we looking at this, Smalls? Are we looking at this as we have to factor in last year, or just here's what Michelle is projecting for this year?
9: I don't know
11: coming
9: how many
11: up.
9: Times I have to say this. I'm taking the production from last season, using that as the springboard for the list into what I think this year will be. And I don't know why people are afraid to look at Patrick Mahomes and the numbers as of late and acknowledge that there has been some regression. This is not disrespectful. I'm saying that he is the most decorated out of this crop. He's still the goat in waiting. When he comes back this season healthy and has different weapons at his disposal, we could see a Patrick Mahomes go back to the Super Bowl. We could see all that. But I'm not afraid to say that he has regressed over the past few seasons from a numerical standpoint.
11: Well, Smalls Rankum's getting the job done, obviously, because it causes this kind of debate and conversation. So my question off of this then clearly has to be, is Patrick Mahomes now underrated? 888-SAY-ESPN, 888-729-3776. Smalls is saying, yeah, best case scenario five, but could have basically been off the list. It's kind of where we're going here. Has Patrick Mahomes become underrated? Rated. 888-SAY-ESPN, 888-729-3776. Always underrated, but always getting the job done is Granger. 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
11: 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We will, within the next hour plus, have a formal reaction from the star, the creator, the brilliance behind Hot Ones, Sean Evans.
9: Yep.
11: Michelle Smallman's
9: checked in.
11: Friend from college, Illinois, checked in on the way in which Smallman eats chicken wings, peel and eat style, basically string cheese style. So we will get to that within the next hour or so. She just gave us her rank.
10: Eats wings. The way she eats wings is like the way she ranks quarterbacks.
9: Oh, CC.
10: Ridiculous.
11: Weak. Uh-oh. The list is as follows. Top five quarterbacks for this season in the NFL per Smallsy. Josh Allen, 1. Matthew Stafford, 2. Lamar Jackson, 3. Joe Burrow, 4. Patrick Mahomes, 5. So the question has now become, is Patrick Mahomes underrated now? CC, we're going to get to the calls right now at 888-SAY-ESPN. But first, your reaction or your answer to that question. Is Patrick Mahomes now underrated?
10: Yeah, he's underrated. And here's the thing. We're pointing to a regression from a statistical standpoint, but we're not factoring in the context of the pieces around him and how they've been peeled off or how those players have regressed. I don't think in terms of the numbers is based on any type of regression to his physical ability. I think it's about what's around him. And given what the Kansas City Chiefs have done this offseason, addressing the right tackle position and having a college player step in and compete for that starting right tackle job, and then signing the Super Bowl MVP, 1,000-yard rusher in Kenneth Walker, 1,000-yard rusher, Patrick Mahomes has never had that in his career as a starting quarterback with the Kansas City Chiefs. So I'm anticipating that we're going to see a different version of him than what we've seen over the last several years. And so when we say factoring in the past, I'm not just looking at last year. I'm looking at the entire picture.
11: Is Patrick Mahomes underrated now? DJ in Texas joins us listening on Sirius XM Channel 80. Go, DJ.
9: Oh, Jar.
27: I appreciate that. So first of all, let me say one thing real quick. I'm a Saints fan, and 28-3 is the greatest thing ever. I don't know what Tom Brady is talking about. You know, we're not going to go there, right? But I don't think that Patrick Mahomes is underrated or overrated. I think he's rated right where he is. I mean, come on. We're talking about just 2 years ago, he was in the Super Bowl. And then going back-to-back, winning back-to-back, like, yes, he's had injuries, he's lost key players. But at the end of the day, you can put me out there at wide receiver. He's still going to win games. He's still going to go to the playoffs and possibly the Super Bowl. So him being underrated, heavens no. I think he's rated right where he needs to be because, again, just like you guys said, injury plus you losing key players, that's going to happen. It happened with...
11: But wait a minute. DJ, unless your last name is Moore, you just said if you put me out there at wide receiver, he's still going to go to the Super Bowl. Michelle has him 5th. If he's taking DJ in Texas, calling on Sportsmanlike to the Super Bowl, he is definitively underrated then. Again, unless your last name is Moore.
9: And if so,
27: it's not, but it could be.
11: I mean, I'm just seriously. Isn't that? Thank you for the phone call. Isn't that literally the point, CeCe? If someone is out there saying, "Oh, he could take me to the Super Bowl," it doesn't matter. Well, then how is he fifth in Smalls' rankings for this year?
10: Yeah, I mean, if he's not one of the top two quarterbacks in the league, if you don't have him ranked here, then to me, he's definitively underrated.
11: That's right. That's well said. Right. If he's not one or two, then he's underrated. Mike in Minnesota watching on ESPNU. Morning, Mike. Is Mahomes underrated?
0: Yeah. Thank you for taking the call. Yeah, absolutely. You guys have got him, or not you guys, sorry, Michelle has got him underrated, are listed too low because he's very underrated. He's had changes with the defense. He's had changes with the offense and not enough, you know, equipped people to handle what he needed to handle, not had people on the line and still taking people to, or not people, to, still taking the Chiefs to the Super Bowl and won when we definitely didn't think that he was going to do that. That on top of that, me being from Minneapolis and having Sam Darnold go to the Super Bowl and win and have two back-to-back 14 in three seasons, I don't know how you don't have him on the list. He beat Matthew Stafford, you know, and he, you know, if you're projecting the perspective of...
11: Sorry, Mike, I don't want to, I didn't mean to interrupt you. I'm sorry. Your point was so good, I couldn't actually control myself. What an amazing observation.
9: He was highly considered. I discussed it with the committee, and he was number six. He was just on the outside looking in, but trust me, I wanted to put him on the list. I just couldn't find the argument to take. Imagine if I put Patrick Mahomes off the list and put Sam Darnold five. You guys would be apoplectic.
11: I like it.
10: I actually do like it. And here's the thing. You got Matt Stafford, number two on this list.
9: He's the reigning MVP.
10: Sean McVay and Les Snead wouldn't take Matthew Stafford over Patrick Mahomes.
11: I don't even think there's any debate about that. Do you think
10: there's no debate about that?
11: But Smalls thinks there is.
3: For one season?
9: We are talking about last season and the production from last season. This is not a career achievement award. Why are we so afraid?
11: Why are
9: we so afraid to look at what we saw from Patrick Mahomes before he got injured last year and say that it wasn't great? Why are we sycophantic when it comes to this guy? It's like we lack critical thinking when it comes to Patrick Mahomes. We just want to constantly be like, oh, he's the best. And he's amazing. I called him the GOAT in waiting because he could be one of the greatest to ever play this game. That does not absolve him from critical thinking around his play last year. And before he got injured, it was not great. It was not great, guys. I feel like I'm talking to a pack of Swifties where you can't say anything bad, ever.
3: Oh, hey, easy. Whoa.
11: Smalls, do you care where LeBron signs?
9: Yeah, of course.
11: But it's not what it used to be, so why do we care?
3: That has nothing.
11: I'm just saying.
9: That is no correlation. If you're trying to do a tease here, congratulations.
10: He didn't have his number one receiver for half the season. Jesus, this is crazy.
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34: 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You're going to want to be on YouTube today around 8:30 as we talk to Linda Cohn of SportsCenter fame, just retired a week or so ago. And I'll talk about Linda here in just a minute. She is awesome. She is phenomenal. I think you could make an argument that, well, I think she has a very important distinction that I don't think I could say about anybody else, at least for people of around my generation. So let me get to Linda here in just a moment because she's awesome, and we'll honor her and talk about her career, which, of course, had a big stop in Seattle as well at KIRO TV. We'll do that at 8:30 with her. Can't wait to chat with Linda, who's a legend, absolute legend. Before I do it, though, let me, of course, reference what we all watched late yesterday afternoon into yesterday evening as the Mariners got down 4-0, tied it up, and got ahead and then lost, and it wasn't good, and people are mad.
30: Late night Mariners texts.
34: Haven't heard that sax in a while. Sounds good, doesn't it? Doesn't that make you feel good in the morning? One of those late night Mariners texts.
30: Yeah. Late night Mariners texts.
35: Lefko was pretty excited to do them while you were gone, but they were actually playing really well while you were gone. And I think he realized that it's not as fun. Lively on
34: the
35: overnight.
34: It doesn't have quite the same juice. There were some ups and downs. What about the day of the 4-0 giveaway in Cleveland? Were you guys not on the next day? Because that one was a doozy.
35: Wasn't that over a weekend?
34: Maybe it was. Maybe that was over the weekend. I don't know. The day when you're on vacation, the days all run together. So All right. Well, I got a bunch here, and they're funny in some ways because, well, there's a lot of anger, and I totally get why. It was a totally dumb baseball game for the Mariners, but some of it I think might be a little misguided in terms of, or maybe like misdirected some of that anger, but let's dig into some of these. Bases loaded, zero outs, one, two, three, nothing. That's why the Mariners are dismal this year. Opportunity is constantly wasted, cannot capitalize. Good teams take advantage in situations like that, and no lead is safe with the Mariners. Still nervous when we're up by four. This isn't a normal occurrence with good teams. Well, here we go again, talking about what good teams do. Good teams blow bases loaded, no outs all the time. Didn't we look this up? Like, the Mariners are kind of like with everybody else. I'm not saying that last night was okay. It wasn't. I mean, that was your opportunity. You got to take advantage. I think really what it is for me there is not so much the bases loaded, no outs thing, although obviously that's frustrating every time. I'm not trying to say it's not. But those are your opportunities in the sixth and seventh. Like, those are the times of the game, fifth, sixth, seventh inning, where the other pitcher's thrown a bunch of pitches and the manager's got to make a decision. Is he going to keep him in and let him put a little higher in his pitch count and see your lineup a third time through? Or is he going to go to the bullpen? And usually if it's the seventh, you're not going to see the best pitcher in their pen. It's a little early for that. So how do you take advantage of those key moments? And, you know, what they did yesterday, they went to a stud. They went to a dude throwing 100 miles an hour, and he was able to get them ground ball, strikeout ground ball. And, you know, I'm not saying it's okay. It's not okay. You gotta find a way to score.
35: A good team gave them an opportunity. A window.
34: Yeah, and they didn't take advantage. But also the other team worked really hard by bringing in their stud reliever who was nasty in that spot. The one benefit of it, and I know this is going to sound frustrating to a lot of people, are like, well, you got to score there. Of course you got to score there. But if you don't, at least you got Meyer out of the game, who was cruising, and you made them waste a reliever, which meant eventually an inning or so later, you were able to score a few runs and get yourself back into the game at that point. So while you didn't score there, I do think it helped you at least tie that game. Obviously, it didn't help you win. Text.
35: I was going to say, I think I was more frustrated with things that happened after that.
34: Same here. But as I said, some of this might be a little misdirected frustration. At what point do we stop making excuses for Dan Wilson's poor decision making? Sitting Munoz after 10 pitches for Rucker is terrible. Any organization with Rucker, Weston Wilson, and Miles Mastroboni on it are not serious about winning. Yes, they are. I mean, that's just not true. And Miles Mastroboni was on the roster all year last year, and they were pretty serious about winning. So I'm not going to get that deep into it. You know, Rucker's on the roster because Matt Brash is hurt. I mean, like, it's not like they want Rucker to be there. Like, he's the guy at the end of the roster right now, and we're getting closer to a trade deadline where you can look to try to improve upon some of the people at the back of your pen. As for, you know, keeping Munoz in the game, no team in baseball does that. I'll just say it now. No team in baseball does that for a game in July, early July. They don't keep their closer, their top reliever in the game and have them sit down and get back up for the 10th inning. They just don't do that. It's not the way the game is played. You're trying to keep that guy fresh for the entire season, not just win this one game. That being said, I would say, and I've said this a million times, and I'll say it again, I don't know why Andrés Munoz is in the game in the 9th inning. Even if he shuts them down in the 9th, you're still going to have to pitch another inning in the 10th, no matter what. The only scenarios are that you lose in 9 or you've got to pitch in the 10th. And if you're going to pitch in the 10th, you're going to have to start that inning with a man on second. I personally think Michael Rucker, who may not be a great pitcher, but Michael Rucker is more equipped to get 3 outs in a clean inning, a clean start to an inning in the 9th, than he is to come in the 10th with a man on second base already and get himself out of a jam. You know who's pretty equipped to do that? Andrés Munoz, the guy with the nasty strikeout stuff. I disagreed with Scott, who used to do this sometimes as well. I never have understood. And I get the argument, oh, well, you know, if you lose in the 9th, it doesn't matter what you do in the 10th. But even if you quote unquote win the 9th, by not giving up a run, you still got to go to the 10th. You can't avoid it. It's unavoidable at that point. So I don't understand why you bring in Munoz in the ninth, forgetting about sitting him after 10 pitches. Everybody sits. That's a normal thing. One issue I've noticed as another text is that I don't think we've talked enough about their inability to mount a comeback. It seems like if we get down more than a couple of runs, we've got no chance, no spark, no juice. Well, they came back from 4-0 last night. The problem wasn't their ability to come back. Last night, it was the decision-making and base running and lack of clutch at bats late in the game. It wasn't a comeback issue. Late-night Mariners text would have loved to see the bullpen Castillo for the 10th. Yeah, me too. Again, yeah.
35: I mean, that's the other thing.
34: Need another reliever.
35: To go to Michael Rucker if you had that option.
34: Final one. Brock

0: That's the rule.
1: I missed the game. I didn't realize that happened.
0: Oh, it was so terrible. It was so bad. It was so bad. It was so, so bad. Anyway, that's the Mariners last night, and I'll play you the Dan Wilson sound here in just a minute. When we come back for Need to Know. Let me just quickly talk about Linda Cohn, who's going to join us. I think Linda is incredible. I had the opportunity to work with her a few times at ESPN Radio when I used to do national shows there, and she was as much of a delight as you would imagine her to be. She's just as awesome off camera, off whatever, as she is on. She's just amazing. And, you know, when you hear the Linda Cohn voice doing SportsCenter.
2: 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Your holiday heat provided by BYU and Kansas in the Aloha Bowl.
0: That's her in 1992. She doesn't sound that different today, even though she just retired a week and a half ago. Here's what I'll say about Linda Cohn. I want to say it as carefully as possible so it doesn't come off wrong. So please tell me if this doesn't sound right, but I think it will. I think Linda Cohn, for many men my age, was the first woman you had a crush on, not because of how she looked, but because of how cool she was. Does that make sense? Like when you're a kid, like you see actresses or whatever and they're pretty, like Michelle Pfeiffer when I was a kid, and you're like, oh my God, she's beautiful. I got a crush on Michelle Pfeiffer, which makes sense. I mean, like, that's how people are wired. But Linda Cohn, and it's not that she's not beautiful, but that's not what it's about. It's about her being just the coolest freaking person in the world. She's this woman, the only woman on SportsCenter talking sports and being as cool as Dan Patrick and, you know, Keith Olbermann or whoever it is that's on at the time, Craig Kilborn, whoever else, Rich Eisen, all of them, and Linda Cohn. And she was the only one, and she's badass, and she's awesome. And, you know, I think everyone has this, at least a lot of people that I know just had this, like, it's like a non-sexual crush. Like, I love this woman. I just think she's so freaking cool. And, you know, when I got a chance to meet her years later, I was like, I was a little starstruck, right? Like, I've hosted a lot of shows with star-like people, interviewed people that, you know, are much bigger. So we interviewed Tom Brady, for God's sakes. I interviewed Shaq. Like, I've had an opportunity to interview, but Linda, when I was told I was doing shows with her, I was like, kind of nervous about that. Like Kevin Negandhi, okay, fine. Like Kevin's been on SportsCenter for a year or so. Okay, whatever. Like Adnan Virk, okay, does a little SportsCenter stuff. Linda Cohn, are you kidding me? So anyway, that's part of my thought on Linda, who I just think is tremendous and awesome. And I think that ESPN will miss her because she is a true gem, not to mention her everlasting flame for hockey that she's kept going all these years.
3: That and yeah, just being a trailblazer. Like I feel like people like Stacey and I wouldn't be here if it wasn't for women like her paving the way. And yeah, from everything you said. Or I've heard the same, that she just, you know, helped people along the way so much.
0: She's awesome, man. You know who's similar in that way is Hannah Storm, who we talked to a couple of years ago during the Mike Salk show. She was awesome as well. But Linda just, I don't know, she's special. She was among the first and certainly among the best. And looking forward to talking to her at 8:30. I'll play you Dan Wilson's response to the base running gaffe next on Brock and Salk.
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16: Presented by Marquee Data. Here's what you need to know up first.
18: Well, the Road Mariners showed up again yesterday as they fall in extra innings to the Marlins. There's a lot to unpack there. We will over the course of the morning. Brian Wu, not great again. Gave up four runs in just five innings. Has not been the same on the road, as you know. Credit to the team, though. They battled back. Some really good at-bats. Cal, Cole Young, Randy, a couple of others, but after they tied it up, went ahead, gave up a home run, go to the 10th, you just had a terrible base running gaffe, and then a couple of questionable decisions, and all of a sudden, you get the walk-off on the road.
19: The pitch. Swung on, tagged right field. This is going to do it. High fly ball on its way. It is off the wall, and that is it.
18: Yeah, it didn't matter. Could have gone over, could have been caught. Either way, with one out, that runner was scoring from third base. And look, that's what happened. You got to score in the top of the 10th. That's part of the gig. And when Weston Wilson makes a base running gaffe, decides to take off for third on a ball hit to his right to the shortstop, you get what you get.
20: Yeah, I mean, typically the ball to your right like that, you kind of have to freeze, and I might have read chopper. It was kind of chopped, but this infield's pretty quick and get out to the shortstop pretty quickly. But, on that one, safe and sorry, and you're in scoring position. Still had some opportunities even after that to drive some runs in, just weren't able to do it.
18: Yeah, I get what Dan's saying there. He's saying that's a problem without saying that was a problem. But it is. Like, you can't do that, unfortunately. And as Brock said yesterday, you got to play clean on the road. And they weren't able to do that. Game two this afternoon. Let's see. You've got George Kirby against Tyler Phillips. I wrote George Phillips. That's not right. It's George Kirby against against Tyler Phillips. All right, I've got that right now.
16: Here's the second thing. You're going to need
18: a pen. Linda Cohn would never make a mistake like that, tell you that much. Laz Montez, Michael Arroyo, both made their AAA debuts last night. By the way, Keith Law. Let's see. Oh, I have some stuff here from Joe Doyle, who says that Michael Arroyo is actually more likely to be up before Laz Montez.
21: I think the path for Michael Arroyo is a lot more straightforward than what Laz Montez is looking at. I mean, Seattle's been looking for a right-handed hitting, essentially a guy that can play anywhere on the field at this point that's right-handed. I think with the struggles of Rob Ruffsnyder, there's obviously a fit.
18: Yeah, so that's true. I can understand. Not just that he's more MLB-ready, but that he just plays a position as being a right-handed bat as opposed to Montez that's a lot more useful for the Mariners right now. Yeah, I could see a possibility. I think it probably depends on the health of Brendan Donovan. Meanwhile, Montez earned Minor League Player of the Month honors for June. That's what happens when you hit .299 with four doubles, 12 home runs, 19 walks, and 30 driven in. That's a pretty good month. That's an OPS of 1199, nearly 1200. That is pretty incredible. Cade Anderson was the Minor League Pitcher of the Month. Of course, he went 4-0 with a 0.79 ERA, gave up all of two earned runs in the month. Here was Keith Law yesterday.
22: Cade Anderson could help them right now if they needed a starter, but they're one of the only teams in baseball that really doesn't need a starter at this point. And Ryan Sloan should not see the majors this year. I'm a huge fan. I do think he's got a chance to be a number one or number two starter. I don't think he's ready. I don't think there's any reason to rush him.
18: Certainly not as a starter this year. So that's the farm report and how it could help the Mariners sooner rather than later.
16: Here's the third thing you need to know.
18: The World Cup is continuing, even without the United States in it, nor a Seattle involvement anymore. I was surprised to find it did continue yesterday. Argentina came back from a couple goals late. They beat Egypt in extra time. The Telemundo guy was going nuts.
23: Se debía la pelota que cae al área. No pudo Julián Messi.
18: There you go.
0: It went on for like six more goals.
18: He didn't get an opportunity to do that during Switzerland and Colombia, I'll tell you that much. They were scoreless until the Swiss finally won on penalty kicks. That is everything you need to know. Quarter past every hour here on the Brock and Salk Show. All right, we are about 3.5 weeks, under 4 weeks before the trade deadline. Asked Jeff Passan about some of the possibilities, and he gave us some great answers. I don't know whether they're the answers you want to hear, but they are very in-depth and given with great amount of knowledge and background behind them. The great Jeff Passan is next on Brock and Salk.
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2: 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Randy Arozarena strikes again! Welcome to Randyland!
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18: Good morning, Jeffrey.
14: Hello, gentlemen. How are you?
15: That's a tough morning all around America, Jeffrey. In our hometown of Seattle, Washington, 200 million people had tuned in around the globe to watch our American boys last night just not be able to get it done.
14: To watch them suck.
18: Yes.
14: Oh, my God. They were... Mike, did you watch the whole game?
17: First time? Yeah, watch the whole game?
15: Well, be honest. Just so he could journal and diary everything his wife and kids.
17: I did a Bill Simmons style running diary of my two girls and my wife watching the game, which included things like, is that Belgium or Belarus? Heather legitimately asked if the game was being played in Seattle, and the U.S. is playing? So yeah, it was quite a scene in the Salk household.
14: I gotta go read that.
15: Oh, men amongst boys last night, huh, Jeffrey? I mean, you just kind of see the difference in tier and skill level and everything else, right?
14: Yeah, honestly, it looked like AAA versus the big leagues.
15: Yep.
17: That's not a huge surprise, though, right? Like, when you play real soccer countries, you're probably not going to win. That's the way it's always supposed to be. And they didn't even have to play like France or Argentina, like one of the real countries. This is sort of like a tier two real country, and.
14: Belgium's a real country, man. Like Belgium, right. this Belgian team was like coming off of their golden generation, and they didn't do it. But now it turns out experience matters, and they've got the juju left over from that.
17: All right. Well, let's talk about baseball because now we can all go back to ignoring soccer for four more years. Thank God. I saw your piece that you did with Kylie on trade deadline options, and we're, 4 weeks away, not even 4 weeks away to the trade deadline, and there are all kinds of interesting names on there. I will admit, of the names that you brought up, Seiya Suzuki intrigued me a little bit because Brock had asked me yesterday about guys kind of in that Randy Arozarena camp that would still have time left on their deal if the Mariners were to acquire him. Is he truly available, and would he be a good fit?
14: Is he truly available? Only, I think, in the right kind of deal. And this is one of those needle-threading deals where the Cubs would absolutely need to get an impact-type starting pitcher. And, you know, that's a tough thing for any contending team, even one with the starting pitching depth that the Mariners have, to move. So I don't find it likely that Seiya Suzuki is going to get moved. Though I will say this, they have with Matt Shaw and with Michael Conforto, the sorts of guys who they could put in the lineup, either in a platoon or in a full-time role in that right field spot. And the rest of their lineup, whether it's Dansby Swanson driving in absolutely everyone he can, or Pete Crow Armstrong, like the, you know, runner-up at MVP behind Shohei Ohtani in the National League right now, like they're finally starting to hit. And the Cubs have got good, and I think they have legitimate World Series aspirations. The problem is they need more pitching. And so the fit is right there. Though, if I may say, I love it when Brock gives me homework. Oh, like, no, I'm saying this sincerely, because most radio hosts, even ones I go on with regularly, I don't get assignments from them, but I'm happy that I do with you, Brock, because A, it shows you have a natural and genuine curiosity, which many people, particularly from a football background, do not have with baseball. But more than that, it allows me to take account of all the things that are going on through a lens that I might not otherwise. You know, I got to look at all 30 teams. I don't necessarily have the bandwidth to dig in really deep on what would be perfect for the Mariners and what the market looks like. And what he asked for is, are there any right-handed hitting outfielders who the Mariners could acquire? And I went and I looked at right-handed hitting outfielders, and the Mariners have like two of the five best already in all of baseball. Like there is just such a lack of good right-handed hitting outfielders in baseball that even if that is what would be absolutely perfect for the Mariners at this point, I just don't know that that guy exists. The closest you're going to find to it who's readily available is going to be Taylor Ward. And yeah, he's good. And he would be a really good fit there. But is he the impact type guy, Brock, that you were looking for? Mm-hmm. I don't know, man. I don't know.
18: He's probably the best fit, though. I mean, Buster mentioned him a couple of days ago on a podcast. Like, Taylor Ward is a good player who isn't so good that it would be ridiculous to platoon him in some way in right field.
14: I mean, it's very reasonable.
15: So what are you looking? Like, you know, I think most Mariner fans now, Jeff, know the farm system. They know the current, obviously, major league roster. So if you were to try to put a deal together, what do you think that actually does look like when it's all said and done?
14: Oh, I think it's going to be much more along the lines of the Geno Suarez trade last year than something that you feel like you're going to have to. I mean, obviously, Kate Anderson not going anywhere. Ryan Sloan not going anywhere. Laz Montez not going anywhere for a rental. You know, Arroyo. This would likely be more in the, I don't know if it would be Johnny Farmello. I think that even is a little bit too heavy, or Celestin or Nick Stevenson. Like, it feels like that next tier of guys down below that, maybe one or two of them, in the same way that I think the Mariners traded three pitching prospects. One of them was Ashton Izzy. I don't remember. It was one of them, Brandon Garcia, maybe.
18: Mm-hmm. He went to Arizona. Yeah.
14: Mm-hmm. Yeah. Like good arms, but very unlikely that the Mariners are really going to miss any of those guys. And that's probably, I think, the acquisition cost for Taylor Ward this time around.
18: Well, the other thing we heard this week was Jerry DePoto suggesting there would be some buyer-buyer matchup trades where two buyers find a way. And maybe Suzuki is the type of trade that falls under that category. If the Mariners are looking to do buyer-buyer, what does that look like, or what could that look like?
14: It was interesting that he said that, because buyer trades are like the hardest thing to execute at the deadline, just because there has to be a perfect fit positionally, and there has to be depth there to backfill it. And there just aren't many teams that have that significant depth at the position playing side, or at least enough and enough incentive to push them to go out and get a pitcher from the Mariners. And that's where I think the Mariners would be trading from. I mean, I don't foresee them moving any of their position players. If they were to, would it be maybe a Luke Raley or maybe a Dom Canzone? Like, could you see something like that?
17: Well, yeah, I mean, I could if it brought, I mean, I guess that's where I was trying to think. Okay, if you're, let's just use Suzuki as the example because the Cubs need pitching so badly. Does Luis Castillo and one of Robles, Raley, or Canzone get that done?
14: Probably not. I mean, just if Luis Castillo had pitched better this year, then...
17: The thing is, he's pitched pretty well recently.
15: Does Emerson Hancock get that done? Younger, more controllable, is put together.
14: Yeah, I think Emerson Hancock gets that done. I don't think that the Mariners do that though. It's really hard, man, to give up 4 years of control on a guy, and that's what Emerson Hancock's going to have after this season. Like, he's not going to be a free agent until I think after 2030. And considering the contract statuses of Logan Gilbert and of George Kirby, those two especially, and, you know, to a lesser extent, Brian Wu and Bryce Miller. But the first two, like, you know, even if you have Anderson and Sloan, you can't sit here and say to yourself, well, those two are going to be in the rotation. They're pitching prospects. You have no idea what they're going to be. You have hopes for them. You have expectations for them. But anybody who sits here and says this is a pitching prospect and I know what he's going to be is completely delusional.
17: How about the reliever market? That would be the other spot where the Mariners could upgrade, would be another leverage arm. Who's out there that would be a good fit? And then I guess the follow-up question would be, how many of them are likely to be better than moving Luis Castillo into that role?
14: Well, we don't know what Luis Castillo would be in that role. So I think he would be good. I think the stuff would play up. I think it's perfect for what the Mariners need, frankly, because I don't think Houston's going to trade Josh Hader to Seattle. And I don't think the Mariners likewise are going to be willing to pay $19 million a year for a closer. I don't think Aroldis Chapman is going to be a fit. And once you get past those two guys, you are going down pretty significantly tier-wise just in respect to what you would get. Garrett Whitlock, who's under contract for multiple years beyond this year, would be absolutely great. But are the Red Sox going to be willing to sell him at a reasonable price? I don't know. I'm just looking at my list right now. We have Pete Fairbanks next with Miami. I don't know if you've noticed, but the Marlins are good. Like, they have I think they're three or four games ahead of the Mariners, just record-wise. So I don't know if he's going to go anywhere. Yennier Cano with the Orioles, Riley O'Brien with the Cardinals. Then you get to the lefties, A.J. Minter, Daniel Lynch, Brooks Raley, Lake Bacher with the Marlins, maybe. None of these names are particularly titillating if you're looking to get an impact type guy. They're serviceable. They're workmanlike. They're good. They'll solidify your bullpen. But the guy to pair with Andrés Muñoz, either in, you know, the Matt Brash eighth inning role or even as a matchup type co-closer, there's just not much, guys.
15: Jeffrey, it spoke to my curiosity, and we were chatting about this a little bit yesterday, Salk and I, just trying to answer. And I know there's not a great answer. It's just a thesis. It's just your perspective on it. But why the power outage with so many stars in baseball this year? Manny Machado, Kyle Raleigh, even Guerrero with four home runs. Now, some of them are hitting better. Tatis, you know, with a little more average. But as far as just star power, the difference makers, the impact that we talk about, what has happened? And we'd obviously include Cal Raleigh right here front and center in Seattle on that list as well.
14: Baseball's tough, Brock. And, you know, at the top of the home run list, we still see Kyle Schwarber, who's there year after year. But we also see Yordan Alvarez, who's had a difficult time staying healthy. And he's finally been healthy this year, and we're seeing the absolute best version of him, and that's your American League MVP at this point. Do you know who has the third most home runs in baseball this year?
15: Kim Monero.
14: Good guess. He is fourth. And you can go and watch a very interesting conversation with him that I had on Sources Tell Jeff Passan on YouTube today. I believe it'll also be on ESPN2 or ESPN News. But the answer to that question is Hunter Goodman. Do you know who Hunter Goodman is, Broxall?
15: Colorado Rockies catcher, I believe.
14: God, I love how much ball you know Mike, do you know how lucky you do know how lucky you are, but I just want to point out for everyone listening right now, the fact that your quarterback has as much baseball knowledge as he does, you guys are
17: you're getting him now. I mean, like, you're not getting 2010 Brock. You're getting 2026 Brock. And I will say there's a pretty significant ball knowledge, interest, all of it compared to where it was then. But I would wholeheartedly agree with you. I actually do know how lucky I am.
15: Well, you know what's funny? You say that because we were driving home from swimming with the manta rays in Kona this last week, Jeff. And we were driving back and my kids were like, how about that guy? That guy like knew the names of all of these different manta rays, their length, their height, their weight, their this one's named Quarantina. Quarantine's got these spots. Like, this guy's out of control. And then I'm like, well,
14: a manta ray named Quarantine?
15: Yeah, she was discovered during quarantine, so they named her Quarantina, and she's got a bevy of spots, so they're able to, you know, catalog all of these different. Oh, and then the one with the hook
14: the shame of being named Quarantina.
15: True, but the point was, and I was like, well, you know what? Sadly, it's not too different than all the names of every player that we know on all of these roster. Like, you know, there's some idolatry at times to the different sports or passions that we cover. And that guy's was just manta rays. And mine at times can be football or baseball or sport in that way. But it's what makes it go, man. It's what makes every morning with Salk and I doing this kind of fascinating, because you don't know. And especially, Jeff, in baseball, that off of 60 home runs, off of a runner-up in the MVP, off of all that Cal did, to watch him still struggle to hit the way he is struggling right now, it's perplexing.
14: I think that's the right word, and I wish I had a better explanation.
15: Could going home and during the All-Star break and working with Dad this week, you know, could that be a little elixir, a little helper, as it was for Julio last year when he stepped away from the All-Star game and went and worked with his coach and just kind of, that's the other end of it too, is what makes them at times come out of some of these slumps and streaks.
14: The reason that I think baseball is the toughest sport to play of any of the four major men's North American professional sports is because of the schedule. And I don't mean the volume of it. 162 games is a lot, but it's what the volume of it prevents players from doing. And what I mean by that is it prevents you, because you are playing every day and because you are expected to perform every day, it prevents you from making those changes and those adjustments and those things that you need to do in real time as effectively as you can. You know, I saw it like this is on a much smaller level, but my son is playing, just graduated high school, and he's playing in a Woodback Collegiate League this summer. And he's against, you know, 21, 22 year olds as an 18 year old, but he's never played Woodback baseball regularly. And there's something that I saw in his swing that I pointed out and asked him about. And he's like, Dad, it's the middle of the season. I'm not going to mess with it. And I was like, all right, fair enough. That's a very reasonable thing. And it's reasonable, because I've heard big leaguers say the exact same thing.
17: Yeah. Jeff Passan with us, as he is every week. I got a couple things I want to make sure I get to with you. Starting with this road trip the Mariners are about to take, Miami and Tampa. Six. By the way, this is their third straight East Coast trip, which I don't like to get into the excuse making on schedule, but that does seem a little ridiculous for a team from Seattle to have to go three straight times to the East Coast. But whatever. All that being said, how important and how difficult is a trip to Miami and Tampa right now?
14: Well, the Marlins were the best team in Major League Baseball in June. They went 20-6. You know, you're going to see Max Meyer today. He's been really, really good. And you're going to see a lineup that you look up and down, you're like, you know, what do we got here? And it turns out they can really hit. And they've got Kyle Stowers back in the middle of the lineup. He's been fantastic. Otto Lopez is the best hitter you don't know, hitting almost 350 this year. A guy who, you know, essentially got dumped by the Toronto Blue Jays and has been tremendous. Liam Hicks is in the middle of the lineup. Another guy who sort of came out of nowhere and as a catcher and first baseman has just done nothing but hit this year. Xavier Edwards, over 300 as well. You know, Joe Mack, a rookie catcher, really good. Like they've got a bunch of good ball players, and I think they are a disciplined team. They are a team that has some energy, and I think they are a legitimate contender for a playoff spot at this point.
17: All right, follow-up question in the other direction. And I texted you about this the other day because I was just so disgusted. What is wrong with the Angels? How can a team and an organization possibly be as bad on so many levels while spending as much money as the Angels do? Like, it's baffling when you watch, like, that team sucks.
14: You know what, though, Mike? Here's the thing. It's not. And why is it not baffling to me? Because it is the personification of what bad ownership can do to a professional sports franchise. And whether it's in being overly meddlesome or in keeping the finances, not from the payroll, but from the areas of development that they need, and from having a built-out analytics department, and just all the stuff that happens behind the scenes in Major League Baseball that has, you know, you've seen front offices grow from a half dozen to a dozen guys to, you know, multiple dozens of people who are trying to make this baseball operations machine work. The Mariners, they are very good at process. Like, they have figured out the process part, and they have ways that they go about things. And the Angels, they just don't. And I think a lot of it is because, at the end of the day, the person who's doing all of the hiring wants what he wants, not what makes teams win baseball games.
15: Hmm. Speaking of development, speaking of stars, just in the history and kind of following young players as they get called up and get their feet wet, Colt Emerson's strikeout percentage right now over 30.
14: It's not good.
15: Okay, so how?
14: I mean, I have him on my fantasy team, and
15: And we love the steadiness, and we love the defense, and we love so much of the maturity, and he's playing, you know, so young, and everything he's doing with, you know, with Cole in the battery at the middle, and it's going to be awesome. But that strikeout percentage is really, really high. I guess, A, how alarming, and B, is there a track record of like, yeah, this is what normal guys, this is kind of the process for young guys to go through, or is he going to just be, unfortunately, kind of a swing and miss guy?
14: The thing is, coming up through the organization, he wasn't the swing and miss guy. He wasn't the strikeout guy. You see him in that first full season back in 2024, struck out 58 times in 336 plate appearances and walked 50 times. And even last year, 105 strikeouts and 600 plate appearances and 71 walks. Right now, in his 145 plate appearances at the big league level, it's 50 punches and only 11 walks. And I am not yet concerned. I am a little bit alarmed, though. And the alarm is more from, I just didn't expect it. So it's just like, oh, all right. Well, if this is what we're going to have to deal with, then I just, when you're talking about young players, Brock, mm-hmm. I know this is the second time I've brought up Junior Caminero. And Junior Caminero is a different player than Colt Emerson. He is much more power forward. But last year, 125 strikeouts and 41 walks in 653 plate appearances. This year, 69 strikeouts and 49 walks. Already has more walks than he did last year in 385 plate appearances. So that says to me that great hitters, and Junior Caminero is a great hitter. Great hitters are capable of adjusting when it comes to strikeouts and of making leaps forward. And while I'm not sure that we're going to see that this year from Colt Emerson, he's been a league average hitter at this point, guys. And doing that plus the defense that he's got, I feel like at the end of the year, we're going to look back and say there's some things to improve upon, certainly. Mm. But Colt Emerson is a central part of this franchise going forward.
15: Well, that was a titillating 25 minutes with you, I must say.
17: That was about as titillating as it gets.
15: Mm-hmm.
17: I'm titillated.
14: That's what I do, boys.
17: Still am. Here I am a day later. Still true. Still incredibly titillated. Now, I don't know whether anybody was saying that after the Mariners lost last night. A little more frustrated than titillated, and Brock was on one. He'll join us next on Brock and Salk.
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32: What are your thoughts on VAR? 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
1: 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We should be able to use something like that to spot the football, to get the exact spot. 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Because, I mean, we're doing the eyeball test with these referees.
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37: At the fire!
17: I'm laughing because I was just listening to Jeff Passan talk again. Brock, good morning.
15: Good morning.
17: About how great you are, and he's right, and, you know, what a ball lover and ball knower right. And I was just wondering if he would still have that opinion if he were on your text thread.
15: Our text thread. Not my hour.
17: Like, if he were texting with you during games like last night, I wonder if he would have that same opinion as you were losing your mind last night.
15: Yeah, I don't know if curiosity at times can flip to passion.
17: I'm just wondering.
15: Wild, erratic passion. So
17: Brock was texting so much last night
15: and had so many
17: thoughts about how mad he was about the Mariner game, which we'll get to here in just a second.
15: Why did that one get me last night?
17: I don't know.
15: Why was I so infuriated last night with that game?
17: I actually know why, and I'll tell you why you were so mad in a few minutes. But Brock was so mad. He was like, well, this. And let me tell you, the OTT may think this, that, and the other. But I was like, the heck is the OTT?
15: Yeah.
17: Like, what is that? Off-track.
15: How did you not know?
17: How did I not guess overnight text toy?
15: The OTT. Down with the OTT?
17: We call it late night text, not overnight text. So that was probably like if you had said the LNTT, maybe then I would have gone
33: out.
17: I still would have had no freaking idea what you were talking about. But yeah, the OTT definitely was not in my, it wasn't in my lexicon. I didn't have that listed.
15: You aren't down with the OTT?
17: No. Okay. No, I didn't have all that right. One.
15: You down with the LTT?
17: What's the late night text? LNTT. I think you got to give Knight a letter.
15: All right. Was the late night text toy as fired up as I was?
17: There was some anger, but honestly, a lot of it was misplaced and misguided, as I said. Like, there were things like, why don't the Mariners ever come back? It's like,
15: Well, no, they came back.
17: They did come back.
15: Yeah, they did come
17: came back from being down 4-0.
15: Yep.
17: It was, why didn't Munoz pitch the 9th and the 10th?
15: Mm-hmm.
17: I'm like, well, nobody does that. But why didn't he pitch the 10th instead of the 9th? I've been making that argument for years, going back well before Dan Wilson. So there were a lot to be. Well, why did they not score with a runner, you know, bases loaded, nobody out? That's a real legitimate question. I mean, I guess I just looked at it last night, Brock, and said, well, they were able to, in that moment, get a really good starter out of the game and force the other team to use up one of its chits.
15: Mm-hmm.
17: Right? Like, they forced the Marlins to go to that Peterson dude who's freaking nasty, and he got them out of that inning. That sucked. Don't get me wrong. You certainly want to capitalize in the sixth, but don't you think that eventually allowed them to come back over the next few innings?
15: Mm-hmm.
17: So, yep. Like, you didn't finish the job there, but you did what you kind of needed to do. You forced the other team to have to make a difficult decision, and while they made it right, it put them in a bind down the road. The problems for me are not pitching Munoz in the 10th. I would have reversed him and Rucker. And if you lose in the 9th, so be it. And
15: without ever pitching Mooney, though?
17: Absolutely.
15: Really?
17: Yeah.
15: Okay. I know you've tried to make that argument. Nobody in baseball does it. You know, this is kind of the standard way of operation.
17: It's
15: because you don't want to lose a game, a tie game, without your best chip but going.
17: You're going to have to, even if the 9th inning goes perfectly, as it did last night, 1-2-3. You still need to pitch in the 10th.
15: But you could have a 4-run lead in the 10th. You could have a 5-run lead. You could put up a big number. And then you don't even, right? Like, you don't know that. You don't know that you're going to have a veteran guy run into an out to begin that. You're not counting on that.
17: No, but the odds are you're going to need somebody to come in. No matter what, you're going to have to pitch with somebody with a man on second.
15: Okay, so why was I so infuriated?
17: Because the...
15: You know me.
17: I know you.
15: You said you know me.
17: Because
15: so why did last night get me?
17: Because the Marlins were designed in a lab to appeal to you.
21: It was envy.
17: Yeah. Because you were, and by the way,
15: You think it started with envy?
17: Absolutely. Okay. And it'll continue through this weekend. The Marlins and Rays, the two Florida teams.
15: No, it's not going to continue. That I am not going to vomit at the mouth all week on my
17: you
15: text.
17: You are
15: no,
17: going to be envious all week, because those two teams, the Marlins and the Rays, were specifically designed to appeal to Brock Heward.
15: Mm.
17: They do all the things you like.
15: Yeah. The little things. The speed things, put the ball in play things, pressurize your opponent things. Yeah, don't make a ton of mistake things. Yeah, those are kind of my kind of baseball team. You're right. And then, you know, you do a few things, and I said that to you yesterday with these two opponents. Boy, you better not make the little mistakes or they're going to come back and bite you. And Victor Robles, you got to take the right angle with the ball, and then you can't bobble the ball and make an error out in the outfield. And Victor, on a 3-1 count and runner on third, you got to do your job. You don't even need a hit. Just put the ball, and he rolls over and two to the left. And like, oh my gosh, like, you got to do the little things against these teams, you know, not just the big things. And it was great to see Cal. Honestly, that was probably the biggest highlight, to see him kind of get back into some timing and rhythm and a couple big doubles and be the catalyst. But so, do you know who's leading this team right now? What are we? Wednesday, July the 8th, Linda Cohn in an hour and a half, Elko. Do you know who leads this Mariners team right now on July 8th in RBIs? A number that you like,
17: Yeah, I do like RBIs.
15: That you believe that in this day and age of who leads this team in runs batted in?
17: Luke Raley?
15: Luke Raley does not lead this team in RBI. Nope.
17: Dom Canzone?
15: Dom Canzone does not lead this team in
17: Cole
15: RBI.
17: Young.
15: There we go.
17: Yeah. Should have got
15: Cole
17: that.
15: Young is leading this team right now with 42 RBIs. Like, that's just I love Cole, and thank goodness for him. You better add him to the list when you say Randy and Rayleigh and Don. Like, thank goodness for Cole. He's leading this team in RBI. That can't happen for a World Series contending team that we believe this roster and this group is. Like, that's just is an untenable number to me. And 2-for-13 with runners in scoring position last night, and the bases loaded, nobody out, and runner on third, and less than two. Like, those little execution things come back and get you. And eventually, hey man, this season is not going to be, you know, a long ways to go. Eventually, you're going to be kind of that team that your stats say you are. And that team that stats say you are right now is a 500 ball club with many, many veterans underperforming.
17: Yeah, you know, it's funny. I agree with you that you got to make fewer mistakes than the other team.
15: You can't run into that. I mean, that you just you can't run into that out.
17: It's funny, like the Robles one, okay, like a guy playing center field every once in a while is going to have a ball. Like, okay, fine. Uh-huh. It stinks, but that was a physical mistake more than a mental one. Like, okay, like it's going to happen. I'm not going to like throw a remote across the room because of that one. Bases loaded. Yeah, you want Robles to at least. But the other team had that same problem in the eighth, right? Mm-hmm. I mean, they had, was it bases loaded or man on second and third in the eighth? Second and the guy, third. The guy popped up and smashed his bat mm-hmm. against the ground because he knew it was a big spot. Like, I don't know what to say. That's baseball today. Like, the pitching is so freaking good that I can't get as mad as I used to about failure to drive in a runner from third with less than two outs. I just can't anymore. Mm-hmm. I used to drive me as crazy as it was driving you last night, but the pitching is so ridiculous and there's so many guys blowing 100 with nasty hooks, everything. Like, I just

0: Yep.
1: And Dan talked about it afterwards. I mean, like, I don't, you can hear his response. Maybe this will placate you, maybe not, but this is what Dan said after.
2: Yeah, I mean, typically the ball to your right like that, you know, you kind of have to freeze, but you know, I might have read chopper. It was kind of chopped, but this infield's pretty quick and get out to the shortstop pretty quickly. But, you know, on that one, you know, safe and sorry, and you're in scoring position. You know, still had some opportunities even after that to drive some runs in, just weren't able to do it.
1: They did, but that was a big mistake.
0: Mm-hmm. Controllable.
1: Also, they didn't really have any opportunities after that.
0: Not after that.
1: Like, also,
0: no,
1: that's just,
0: I think, referring to a lot of the ones.
1: Now that I'm thinking about it, like,
0: well, you had a lot of opportunity before
1: that. Before that, not after that. That was sort of your last opportunity with
0: Minnow. Respond. Boys got to respond. I got to respond. I got to be better, and I'm going to be better this week. I'm not going to puke at the mouth.
1: Okay. More OTT or no? Where are we at with
0: the OTT?
1: Maybe you just make up new acronyms for me
0: and see if you can catch on to them.
1: I can figure out what they are.
0: Or maybe I'll just leave Maura off it, and it'll just be you and me.
1: That's fine.
0: I can see she gets really upset with me doing that. So I'm done with that.
3: It just doesn't seem like anything that needs a reply. The only thing Salk replies because sometimes he argues with you. But there's not, most of them are just statements. There's not really room for a response.
0: Nope, you're right, Maura.
3: Sometimes I emphasize.
0: Maura, I'll be
3: better. Yeah, Brock.
1: Yeah, Brock, go get him.
0: I'll be better.
1: Give you everything you need to know next.
4: It is off the wall, and that is it. Marlins have walked off the Mariners 6-5.
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1: All right, I know we got the one cloudy day today, but starting again tomorrow, full-blown summer here in Seattle. 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
9: Presented by Marquee Data. Here's what you need to know. Up first.
11: Yeah, big uh-oh last night as the road version of the Mariners showed back up. Not the same group that we watched at home for some reason. They just don't look the same when they get away from T-Mobile Park. Now 20-28. Brian Wu has been the biggest split there, where he's been unbelievable at home and once again struggled on the road yesterday. Gives up 4 runs in just 5 innings, just not the same pitcher. And then, look, they battled back. They came back, got up head 5-4. Spire gives up a home run, and then go to extra innings. You make a mistake, and don't score in the you got to score in the 10th. And they walked it off.
12: The pitch. Swung on, tagged right field. This is going to do it. High fly ball on its way. It is off the wall, and that is it. Edwards scores from third, and the Marlins have walked off the Mariners 6-5 in 10 innings.
11: There were a lot of issues yesterday. Some positives. There were some good at-bats, and they came back. And Randy and Cal and Cole Young all deserve a little bit of credit for that, and probably some others as well. But you got to score in the top of the 10th. That just, unfortunately, the way this is now, you know, the way extra innings has been created, you've got to score in your half of the 10th, and Dan knows that.
13: Yeah, that's, you know, it's really difficult, and, you know, that's you want to be able to capitalize there. You want to be able to get that run across and force them to, you know, to score as well, and, you know, just weren't able to do it.
14: What do you think so much of the conversation, and they kept showing it in the dugout, and Ryan and Aaron were awesome last night, really enjoyed those fellas. What do you think the conversation that Wu was having with Gilbert and guys pretty consistent. Like, even maybe that's the norm, and we don't always get to see it, and we're just kind of prisoner of where the camera takes us. But you're seeing, like, last night, there was a lot of discourse, even glove over the mouth numerous times. What would be your instinct on that, you think? Anything at all?
11: I don't know.
14: Were
11: you
14: just frustrated once again? Just
11: kind of sound that frustrated afterwards? It was sort of, you know, he was like, I didn't make too many mistakes and I can correct them. And
14: yeah,
11: I don't know. Yeah, yeah. I wish I had an answer for you. I don't.
14: Yeah. Well, the other thing that does come to light is with this six-man rotation, you're short in that bullpen.
11: Mm-hmm.
14: And once you get through Spire and Mooney, like, you just...
11: And Ferrer.
14: You just kind of have the other guys are not proven big leaguers. That's where the Brash, you know, it'd be one thing, like, to be short in the bullpen, but Vargas and Brash are still there, right? Where you've got more competent, more track record, more
11: consistency. If only you had, like, one of your six starters could move to the bullpen at some point.
14: Yeah, at some point.
11: Gosh, it's like a point. Thing that maybe you could try. It's just me. I don't know.
15: Here's the second thing you need to know.
11: George Kirby and Tyler Phillips this afternoon. Brock Lasmontes, Michael Arroyo, both making their AAA debuts last night. This was interesting from Joe Doyle yesterday with Curtis, saying that he thinks Arroyo's actually closer to the bigs than Montes.
16: I think the path for Michael Arroyo is a lot more straightforward than what Lasmontes is looking at. I mean, Seattle's been looking for a right-handed hitting, essentially a guy that can play anywhere on the field at this point that's right-handed. I think with the struggles of Rob Refsnyder, there's obviously a fit.
11: I get his point. He probably is closer, but a little nerve-wracking giving that job to a young Michael Arroyo, and he does make a lot of contact, and there's a lot of plus upside there, but I don't know. That one makes me a little nervous.
14: Well, I think I would add, and this is just from our conversation with Justin Hollander when they made the move with Colt Emerson. I remember I asked him, like, how do you know someone's ready? And his answer was at-bat quality. What are the quality? Just like they look at the pitcher's stuff, and, you know, they've got their own metrics and kind of next-level numbers along all those lines, and I think an Arroyo is a plus guy in that way.
11: He has been
14: at least through this minor league and WBC.
11: I think that's fair. And going to AAA gives him an opportunity against some more advanced pitching, stuff. Not necessarily better stuff, but probably better command and better approach. And so if he can continue that at that level, that's probably a positive sign as well. Keith Law was on with Bump and Stacy yesterday. Brock, you asked if this was a showcase for those two guys before the deadline. Keith didn't think so.
17: No, because teams scout every level. They've been seen, and oh God, those guys have been seen a ton. Obviously, they've been in the system for many years. They have been, Lasmontes has been at the Futures game before. So those guys are extremely well known. I do think there's value in just continuing to challenge players.
11: Yeah, and both guys were starting to not be challenged. Now, that doesn't seem to be an issue for them with the pitchers, because Kane Anderson is not being challenged either. He's the minor league pitcher of the month for June. Yeah, 4-0 with a .79 ERA.
14: Is that in April, May, and June?
11: Huh?
14: It's got to be April, May, and June, right?
11: I mean, he's won all three. I think he has. So. I mean, like, dude's absurd. Montes was minor league player of the month also. Brock, he only hit 12 home runs in June. 19 walks, 30 runs driven in, 4 doubles, and an OPS of 1,200.
15: Here's the third thing you need to know.
11: And this is crazy, Brock. Maybe you didn't know this. The soccer has continued, even without Seattle or the U.S. being involved. Yesterday, there was more Messi. He helped to lead a big comeback for Argentina. People are very mad. The Egypt people are very mad.
14: Very mad.
11: It's fixed. Was it fixed? Did you watch?
18: They had a goal disallowed.
19: Yeah. Like a minute after the fact. He scored Brady, and they were like, there's something else.
14: Tom Brady tweeting about it.
11: I did see that. He said it was worse than 28-3.
20: Se debía la pelota que cae al área. No pudo Julián Messi.
11: This is what Brock sounded like on our text last night. He's still going. This guy's going to go for a while. No, he's still going.
14: Oh, his poor voice.
11: Yeah, it didn't sound good.
14: Oh, no.
11: Oh, another one. There we go.
18: Oh, and I cut it off before it was over.
11: He kept going even after the 35 seconds there?
14: Is that one of our goats?
11: Might be. But what? All right, the Swiss won on penalty kicks as well, Brock. That broke a scoreless tie in the big Switzerland-Colombia matchup. Mm. So, all right, there you go. Now so everyone's
14: Morocco
11: up to date.
14: And Argentina, the only non-European. Mm. And Morocco, right, just across the sea, so sure. Pretty much almost touches Italy.
11: Right.
14: So really, Argentina, the only one outside of that area that's able to advance to the final eight.
11: Well, that is exciting. Yeah, and I'm glad to see that that Switzerland is there, because when I think soccer, I think about the Swiss. Okay, coming up next, Brock, as we had a meeting with our boss yesterday, and he said something that made me realize we've been a little remiss. Mm-hmm. We have not done our duty. And so we'll do it next on Brock and Salk. This has to be the biggest event that's ever been held in Seattle.
0: Way to shine, Seattle.
11: Just as a worldwide sports event.
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11: All right, so it dawned on me yesterday, Brock. We were meeting with our boss, Kyle, which is...
14: Lumberg 3.
11: Lumberg 3, yes. A regular occurrence. We meet with him once a month, and... Hey, Kyle was talking about the trade deadline. He's like, oh, you guys done a great job. And you're talking about all these potential players. And we did it with Passan yesterday. But it dawned on me as we were saying, like, we didn't really go over who these guys are. And Kyle was like, yeah, I don't really know who any of these players are. Thanks for introducing me to them. And I was like, oh, well, we didn't even really do that very well. So I thought we could take a moment or two, at least today, and just go over. I was just looking at the right-handed bats, not the relievers. And there's so many of them that I think we can come back to them at some point, and those will go up and down. We'll kind of see where that lands. But the right-handed bat is the other kind of big
14: thing. Are these TPP? Huh? Is this TPP right now?
11: What is TPP?
14: Trade player profiles.
11: Oh, trade player profiles, yeah.
14: Like draft profiles, yeah. But this is the TPP.
11: Surprised I didn't have that knowledge off the top of my head.
14: Oh, I'm going to drop you really, so many acronyms.
11: Really weird. Oh, really, really weird. Yeah, this is great. The acronyms are
14: These awesome. Are trade player profiles.
11: Yeah. Your acronyms are apocryphal. Okay, well, I got four of them. Four guys that we've mentioned that we should probably talk about a little bit more. One, and you've heard this name a bunch now, is Taylor Ward. Okay, he's in Baltimore, 32-year-old. Old outfielder, so you know, still within range of being in his prime. He's probably not going to have better years than he's had, but he's not old. 32 years old, as I said, he's on a 1-year deal, $12 million. Then he becomes a free agent, so you'd owe, you know, roughly a third of that if you acquire him at the deadline. You probably remember him from his 8 years in Anaheim. Mm-hmm. This is his first year in Baltimore. He was an Angel for 8 years, so you've seen him a lot here in Seattle. Career OPS, a little bit better against lefties, like 90 points. So, yeah, he is a right-hander who hits lefties better. He's a good hitter. Generally, he's been a little bit more of a slugging guy this year. He's more of an on-base percentage guy. He's got a .380 on-base percentage, slugs a little down. He only has 5 home runs, but he's a good player. He can play the outfield. He came up and played a little third base at the beginning of his career, but I don't think that's a thing anymore. He'd be an outfielder slash DH.
14: Yeah. Impact?
11: Nah. good. He's a good player.
14: He's always one of those guys that you played the Angels for a lot of these years, kind of like you play the Niners and the Rams and the Cardinals. You just get used to seeing guys and just kind of a pro. Like, he was just kind of, you know, he's a good player. He's a pro.
11: He would be what Rob Refsnyder was supposed to be, I think, right? I mean, like, if you make that deal, you're not doing it to put him in the outfield every day. You're doing it to have him kind of play the Refsnyder role. We asked Passan about him.
0: And the Mariners have, like, two of the five best already in all of baseball. Like, there is just such a lack of good right-handed hitting outfielders in baseball that even if that is what would be absolutely perfect for the Mariners at this point, I just don't know that that guy exists. The closest you're going to find to it who's readily available is going to be Taylor Ward. And yeah, he's good. And he would be a really good fit there. But is he the impact type guy, Brock, that you were looking for? Mm-hmm. I don't know, man. I don't know.
11: I think that's totally accurate. He is a good player that would help the team and would not cost them that much. But I don't know whether he is an impact player that changes the temperature of the room. But he's a good player, and he'd be a good trade deadline acquisition, certainly. If you're looking for the most impact, I think by far the guy that is even potentially available that would have the most impact is Seiya Suzuki. 31 years old. He's an outfielder and a DH with the Cubs. We talked about him a few years ago when he came over from Japan, 2022. The Mariners, we thought, might have been interested at that time. Thought he was going to be center fielder, I believe, but he's really played right field for the Cubs, especially with a guy like Pete Crow Armstrong there. He's making money, $19 million this year. And I'm sorry, Brock, I got it wrong. Looking at his baseball reference, it's a little funky. It almost makes it look like he's got a year of arbitration afterwards, but it's not the way it works. He is a free agent at the end of this year. So this is not a Randy situation where you trade for him and then you get him for another year. But he can hit 795 OPS, a little more slug than Taylor Ward. He's got 13 home runs this year. He's not a platoon player. His numbers are slightly better against lefties than against righties, but he can really hit. I mean, he's a good, good quality hitter who would only be available because the Cubs have a bunch of guys that could fill a spot and really need pitching, which of course you have.
14: So this would be kind of in that bucket of bye-bye. Because you would think that they're buyers.
11: Matching up with buyers. And we asked Passan about him yesterday.
0: Is he truly available? Only, I think, in the right kind of deal. And this is one of those needle-threading deals where the Cubs would absolutely need to get an impact-type starting pitcher. And, you know, that's a tough thing for any contending team, even one with the starting pitching depth that the Mariners have, to move. So I don't find it likely that Seiya Suzuki is going to get moved, though I think they have legitimate World Series aspirations. The problem is they need more pitching. And so the fit is right there, though.
14: So for 2.5 months, are you trading one of your six big league starters for 2.5 months?
11: I mean, you're trading, because of the money on it, you're trading Castillo for that, right? Because the money kind of evens out roughly and... Yeah, I think I'm making that move, I would think. I don't think the Cubs do that. I'm with him. You probably need to add. The question is, and Jeff said no, but does Luis Castillo and Dom Canzone get that done? Does Luis Castillo and Luke Raley get that done? Are you willing to do that yourself and give up a player that's on your big league roster?
14: You think he is that impactful?
11: I don't know that I can say that. The one thing I can say is that he's a little bit more platoon neutral, certainly than Luke Raley is. And good for Canzone. They're going to give him a bunch more bats against lefties, and he's earned it. I think that's great. But I think at this point in the career, you can say Luke Raley's not that guy, and Suzuki is. But
14: history would tell us they're pretty reticent and have been, I think, rightly so in many ways, to not part with major league starting pitching.
11: Yeah.
14: And you're certainly not parting with Sloan and Kate Anderson. I mean, you're not having that conversation at all.
11: And I don't know how else you get it done. I mean, you brought up Hancock. You're not going to, I don't think you're going to give up 4 years.
14: Of control. No,
11: you want to give
14: no
11: up chance. George Kirby?
14: For 2.5 months?
11: Doesn't make sense to me.
14: If he's an impact player, he's a lowercase I impact player.
11: Right. I think that's accurate. He's a lowercase I impact player. And you know what? I'd do it with Kirby if you had him for next year, too. But for 2.5 months, if that?
14: And he's how old?
11: 31. So it's not like he's a young guy.
14: Right.
11: So I don't think that one's a fit. I mean, he's a fit. It's just not a perfect fit. But I'm intrigued. Lowercase I. I'm lowercase I intrigued about his lowercase I impact. Uppercase I, Isak Paredes, would be the third guy on this list. 27 years old, a little bit younger. We've talked about him before when he was with Tampa. He's now in Houston. First baseman, third baseman, DH. I wouldn't say that the defense is his calling card. He's not making a ton of money, $9 million, so he's more in the Taylor Ward range. He's got a team option for next year, so you could decide to bring him back if you wanted to. He's hitting basically right at his career norm. He's 764 OPS guy, a little above the major league average. Right-handed hitter again. Mm-hmm. A little more slug, 12 home runs. So, like, he can remember, he's the guy who hits pull side home pull. Runs.
14: Yeah, deadpool.
11: Deadpool hitter.
14: When we had the conversation a year ago or whatever about him, it was like, is he going to fit in
11: just
14: T-Mobile?
11: A deadpool hitter. Numbers are a little higher against lefties, but again, not a significant split. So you don't need him to be a platoon guy. Maybe you're using him at first base some. Naylor has struggled, and obviously you're trying to get him back going again. You could use him at third base some. You could use him as a DH. I don't know that he's, again, the perfect fit, and especially I don't know if the Astros are going to trade him. I mean, they're right on your heels all of a sudden, and do they want to make a deal like that in the division? We'll see. I don't know. I would be surprised. But again, he fits.
14: He does. At first, third, DH, and just kind of a right-handed bat.
11: Mm-hmm.
14: And all these guys, you know, the it's interesting. This exercise is just kind of highlighting what Ref Snyder is supposed to be.
11: I know. Just, I mean, that's, again, pro. That's what he would be.
14: Just be what you have been in the past. And unfortunately, or even in this case, Victor Robles, just be some semblance of what you were.
11: But if those guys aren't being that, then don't you need to go out and get that? And Paredes would do that. It's too bad that you're not in a position where, you know, you were 12 games up in the division, which you could be, 10 games up in the division, 8 games up in the division. And you were like, all right, we're just loading up for Bear at this point. Like, let's go. Like, do we need Paredes? No, but let's bring him on and like have another bat that we like. That would be fun. I can see it otherwise, but it doesn't like jump off the page. The last one, and this was from Jim Bowden yesterday. I gotta say, this one did not excite me at all. Maybe it does you. Mm. And that is trading for Jorge Polanco.
14: Nah,
11: it doesn't do it for me at all. 33 years old. He's got another year next year at $20 million. This year, he's a negative 0.3 war player. Mm-hmm. He's been hurt most of the year. He's rehabbing now, so he should be back soon. Do you have interest in a reunion with Jorge Polanco?
14: I just think that body is just, and we know it, right? Like, you've kind of had to deal with that and tinker with that and Band-Aid that. And it's been an Achilles, I believe, this year, too, which always, as you know, is going to concern me and worry me a little bit. It's been wrist. It's just, achy, breaky heart. And just kind of streaky. There can be some amazing Jorge Polanco. And then there's, you know, the same kind of dearth and valley that too many of the other guys, I think, in the lineup have that same kind of episodic nature. And I just, no.
11: Well, that's what I got. Those are the right-handed hitters.
14: Those are PTTs.
11: I mean, I just looking through the potentially available right-handed hitters, there just aren't that many of them. I think if you look at that list, it becomes fairly evident that Taylor Ward is the best option.
14: Yep.
11: Right? I mean, Suzuki is an awkward fit. You'd probably have to give up too much to get. Of the players, I'd prefer Suzuki. Like, if it was in a vacuum and you could just sign one of these guys for the last 2 months, there's no doubt Suzuki, I think, is the best player on that group. But in terms of what you would have to give up, what the reality is of being able to make the deal, Ward certainly stands out as the guy. He gets on base.
14: Am I wrong on this? Like, my initial reaction, is the Mariners done? Jerry done many deals with Baltimore?
11: Remember they had the catcher they kept giving back and forth? Guy's name is. I forget. They've done a few.
14: Okay.
11: It's not none, but it's not been a ton.
14: Yeah.
11: Yeah. It's not like Tampa or one of the teams that they.
14: I mean, their name has come up over the years with the Mountcastles and some of the other guys that we have looked at in this kind of time frame and this situation and these possibilities. And, you know, the other unique one there, too, is Arroyo. You know, I'm with you, like 70 games to go, no real big league experience. Mm-hmm. Is this a time where you're going to count on that? Or
11: I don't know if you can count. If you're going to do it, you better do it. I mean, the thing is, you kind of would have to do it now to at least find out. The thing is, Yeah, I mean, look, none of these names excite me. Taylor Ward is the one that I would think be the best option and would be an improvement, obviously, over what you've gotten from Rob Refsnyder so far this year. But I'm going to agree with Keith Law, who said this yesterday to Bump and Stacey.
5: There's nothing the Mariners can do externally that's going to be as helpful as getting their own players to perform up to what you might call expectations, projections. I don't think it was reasonable to think Hal Raleigh was going to repeat last year, but he has been nothing close to what he was last year. Josh Naylor has fallen off. Julio has not really been the player I think we expected him to be. They've gotten a lot of their offense from some maybe more surprising corners, and they've gotten obviously great contributions from some of the younger players, particularly Cole Emerson. But ultimately, for the Mariners to have a truly playoff caliber offense, I think that's going to require the veterans to start playing like they did last year over the course of multiple years. We just haven't really seen that.
11: Keith and I are on the same page. Yeah. You can talk about Taylor Ward or Jorge Polanco, whatever. At the end of the day, if Cal Raleigh finishes this year with 20 home runs, if Julio doesn't have one of his big runs, if Josh Naylor finishes the year as a negative war player, those guys doing what they can do would be so much more impactful than any of the four guys I just named or anyone else I could come up with.
14: Agreed. Yeah, I think I completely co-signed on that. And then you're just kind of veteran role piece players, the Refsnyders, the Robles. Like, you can't be negative, or you can't be WRC plus of 20. Right. You can't be 80% worse than the league average if you're Victor or Refsnyder. Like, just
11: can't do that.
14: No.
11: Yeah. I mean, and those guys are replaceable, whether it's by a Michael Arroyo at some point or by one of the names that we just mentioned.
14: But Julio is not. Cal is not. Naylor is not. Those guys are not replaceable. Those guys are your guys.
11: And you're not going to be able to find somebody in the trade market that is going to do what those three guys in particular are capable of doing in the second half of this season. Let's do some Blue 88.
31: This is Brock and Salk's Blue 88, brought to you by Culligan Seattle.
14: We're going to go red, right, tight, close, sprint left, G, U corner, half back, flat, on one. Ready?
31: Brock Ewart tackles three football questions as only he can.
13: Blue 88.
15: Now here's your hosts, Brock Ewart and Mike Salk.
11: Was it Steve Clevenger? Was that the guy they were trading back and forth with Baltimore?
16: Yeah, they sent Mark Trumbo there for C.J. Reffenhauser and Steve Clevenger. And then they also sent Seth Smith there for Giovanni Gallardo. Gallardo, yeah.
11: There's another.
16: That was one Clayton always messed up. I got in my head.
14: Oh, you messed? Is Clayton messed that one up too?
11: Go figure.
16: Giovanni Gallardo. Yeah, he used to call him Gallardo.
14: Oh, okay.
16: It was Gallardo. So
11: maybe
16: I was
11: thinking of
16: Mike
11: Gallego. That'll get you. Brock, CBS Sports did a list of their 25 best players in the NFL, 25 years old and younger.
14: Mm-hmm.
11: They get it right or wrong?
14: Jackson fifth? Jackson Smith and Jigba, the offensive player in the year, the offensive player of the year in the league is the fifth best? Puka's ahead of him? Come on. Devin Witherspoon, top 10, but top 10. And then ultimately, where in the heck is Nicky Mamori on this list? You're not going to put Nicky Mamori on the entire? I honestly thought those three for sure. And I thought Jackson would be, if not one, would be top three and not five. I'm going back through our text where I sent it to you. Number one, Bijan Robinson. Okay. All right, there's an argument there with Jackson, because everything he does is a pass catcher and a runner, and he's an elite dude.
11: I guess.
14: Puka? You're going to put Puka 25 and under ahead of
11: everybody loves them some Puka.
14: Penei Sewell? Drake May?
11: See Penei Sewell's wife doing offensive line drills the other day?
14: Kickstep?
11: It was hilarious. Yeah, she was good at it.
14: Yep.
11: Yeah.
14: Yeah, so I think Jackson is way too low. I'm sorry. When you're as productive as he has been and you're the offensive player of the year in the league, you're not the fifth best at 25 and under. And honestly, I think Spoon's a little low as well. Will Anderson, I love me some Will. Caleb. I think what this Jaden Daniels, this certainly shows that the league's in pretty good shape, because these are some names that are pretty good and nowhere near their prime. Devin 10, again, a little bit low. I just think you missed a mark if Nicky Mamori is not in your top 25.
11: That's weird. Just given the way everyone talks about him and what he's capable of.
14: Yeah.
11: In terms of how hard it is to prepare for.
14: And I get it. These lists are difficult, and this is a big CBS Sports one, and you're probably tree-topping a little bit and just looking at numbers, and the numbers don't overwhelm you as far as the impact plays on paper. for a Nick Eman war. And he missed some time early in the season, but you're absolutely right. Talk to Phillip Rivers. Talk to Kirk Cousins. Talk to Brock Purdy. Talk to the guys that have gone up against this group, and they know. Listen to Sean Payton talk about where the league is and all the studies done in the league and how is this, you know, league going to adapt and evolve to what Mike McDonald's doing. It's Nicky Mamori right in the middle of it. Should be on this top 25
11: list. All right, question number two. So I'm curious what your answer to this one is.
14: You know my answer on this
11: I
14: one.
11: Don't. I
14: I'm
11: know
14: done.
11: That...
14: I'm done.
11: What are you done with?
14: I'm done with this guy.
11: I'm
14: totally done with this guy.
11: Who are you done with? Oh, Sean Payton.
14: No, but that was... Did you read any of that article?
11: I figured that's who you were done with.
14: I think it was an hour and a half read. Seth Wickersham, our guy. Honestly, it was 42 pages. I was listening to our sister station. It was 42 pages printed forward and backward.
11: A lot.
14: Double-sided forward. So 84 pages.
11: So you said, I'm done with the Rams and they're just you're the done with hype. The Rams. What are you done with?
14: I'm done with Aaron Donald. Like enough.
11: He's coming back.
14: Oh, my eye emoji.
11: Yeah.
14: Oh, let me get on Twitter here and let me respond to some of the hype out. Like enough. Enough. I'm done with Aaron Donald. I was done with him when we had to face him multiple times a year, too. I didn't really like that. But I don't know, man. Really? It's as if he's almost searching his name to see where he is in the socials and how he can just keep this going. Stay in the public eye. I don't know. I'm just kind of... I like the way Megatron did it. I like the way Barry Sanders did it. I like the way those guys did it. When you're done, you're done. And you don't come back and flirt 3 years later. So I'm done with Aaron Donald.
11: All right, Brock's done with Aaron Donald. Question number... I think he's coming back. Question number three.
14: Did we ever copy that on that? Or?
11: I forget.
14: C-Star bet?
11: Yeah, I didn't say by the end of the offseason. But by the end of next year, he will be playing for the Rams. Ernest Jones, Brock, in the NFL's top 100. Did Drake Thomas make that list?
14: No.
11: Should he have?
14: I was watching, again, between my rants and all sorts of Mariner game, all sorts of stuff last night. Very, very, very active. I did start to watch these guys' workouts, and Drake Thomas is, I mean, Salk, you should study him if you're looking for Cecily drills for Marv Marinovich kind of work, kind of balance, kind of athleticism, kind of dynamic stuff.
11: Yeah.
14: So I went back and looked. Ernest, 30 more tackles, 126 tackles. Drake was the second leading tackler at 96. Now, where Ernest got him and where Ernest made that list, and Ernest not only has a longer track record, Ernest had 5 picks last year. Do you realize that? 5 interceptions at linebacker, took one of them back to the house. Drake only had 1, but a pretty darn significant one down in San Francisco that ended that game in Santa Clara. But when it came to sacks, 3.5 to half, and then more than anything, tackles for loss. Because when I think of Drake Thomas last year, and I think of impact with a capital I, it was those plays in the backfield. And he had 10 of those to Ernest 4. So that has to do things a little bit differently. Ernest is going to be probably more often in the place to get interceptions. Drake going to be more often in a place to get those tackles for loss. But Drake is a heck of an impactful player and a really good one. And if he can build on what he did last year, these conversations when we asked Mike McDonald, like, who are some of these guys that can take that next step? Drake takes another step.
11: That'd be cool.
14: Right.
11: That is today's Blue 88. Do a little bit more football here in a few minutes. Going to talk to Linda Cohn at 8:30. Quickly, a bunch of texts saying, what about Spencer Steer as a potential trade acquisition? He's with the Reds. The Reds are now 7 or 8 games below 500. They've fallen off, so maybe there's an opportunity there. He would have two plus years left on his before he's a free agent. He's an arbitration player.
14: Okay.
11: He's right-handed. He's got some pop. He can hit some home runs. He's hit 23 times, and he's got 14 this year. Unfortunately, that's kind of about all he does at this point. The on-base percentage is low. The batting average is not great. The WAR numbers have dropped. After his first year, as a rookie, it was 2.9, 1.5, 0.7, 0.1. Like, he's losing value as a player year over year, but I mean, he's intriguing. I'd be interested in what that conversation looks like, but do I want Spencer Steer here for 2.5 more years, especially as he's playing a lot more first base than he used to? I don't know. I don't know if that's like jumping off the page to me is something that the Mariners need to. Not a big PTP guy. I'm not saying no out of hand, but I don't know whether, unless there's more to that story that I don't know about, and I'll see if I can do a little digging on Spencer Steer. All right. Linda Cohn, Brock, is going to join us in about a half hour. I was saying earlier, first of all, Elko's the best. But I said earlier, and I wanted to make sure I said it the right way because I don't want it to be taken wrong. Like, growing up with Linda Cohn on SportsCenter, she's, I think, like this the first woman that I had a crush on because she was cool.
14: Mm-hmm.
11: Like, she's just cool.
14: Mm-hmm.
11: She's just unbelievably cool. Like, she's on SportsCenter with all those guys and handled it perfectly and was right there with them. And you just see her every night on. She was amazing. Yep. And then I got a chance to work with her a couple times, and that was just even better because she's just as cool in person as she seems on the air.
14: Mm-hmm.
11: And so when she retired a couple of weeks ago, I wanted to make sure we had a chance to talk to her and reflect on an incredible career at ESPN that started here in Seattle at Cairo TV. And so we will do that with Linda coming up here at 8:30.
14: Elko.
11: Yeah.
14: Elko. Not Mike Elko.
11: No, I thought you might have something to say. I thought you were going to add something maybe.
14: I was just looking at the clock, too. Okay. No, I just want to make sure the audience, because Ian was like Elko, like Mike Elko, the head coach of Texas A&M.
11: No, not that guy.
14: Not that Long Island guy. No, Linda.
11: Yeah.
14: Linda Cohn.
11: All right. Well, that's coming up. Awesome. That's coming up at 8:30. Also, Brock, it's almost 8 o'clock on a Wednesday, so we must have to have the same conversation we've had a whole bunch of times this offseason. Mm. We'll do it again next on Brock and Salk.
17: It is off the wall, and that is it. Marlins have walked off the Mariners 6-5.
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11: All right, Linda Cohn coming up in 30 minutes as we will celebrate her great career at ESPN. Brock, it is Wednesday. It is just past 8 o'clock. It must be time for another conversation about why the Seahawks are being disrespected and nobody's talking about them. The thing is, I think this is a really perfect way of looking at it. So I actually really like what this guy had to say, but it's just amazing how many of these conversations we've had. Thankfully, this one is going to lead into a better conversation, I think. At least a different one, one that you and I have not had over and over again, although maybe some other people have. So this starts with Matt Harmon. Football 301 is the name of the podcast with Nate Tice. And here's his reasoning for why we haven't been talking about the Seahawks much.
28: They don't have like a divisive quarterback at this point anymore. I think we all kind of have level set to what Sam Darnold is. And yeah, they've returned the offensive player of the year in Jaxon Smith-Njigba, who is a very likable and very easy player to root for. So just like, I think that's part of it as well. The offensive line, there's some continuity, defensive continuity. There's just not a lot to debate here other than, I guess, they took a first round running back, which some people will have big feelings about, but it was the 32nd overall pick. So it's really not that offensive. Yeah, there's just, they haven't done anything crazy. And I mean that complimentary. And that's kind of just why we haven't really talked about them.
11: It really is true. There's just no drama. The NFL offseason, not necessarily the regular season. This doesn't explain why the Seahawks don't get talked about during games and stuff. That's a whole different question. But why aren't they being talked about that much this offseason? He's right. He's hit the nail on the head.
29: Not very noisy.
11: It's just no drama.
29: It's just not
11: the offseason is about drama. It's about moves. I don't even mean drama as a negative thing. It's not just like the willy won't he of Aaron Rodgers or whatever the heck's going on with Brandon Ayuk. And by the way, that story's, what's wrong with that guy?
29: Captain Crazy.
11: He is nuts, huh?
29: Yeah. Yeah. And kind of goes back and Herm, like, had him at ASU, and Herm was like, I don't know what guy's showing up.
11: Yeah.
29: Which state? Yeah, just don't know.
11: He's got issues. Anyway, I don't even mean that kind of drama, even just like,
16: do you mean the kind of drama where your coach gets involved in a cheating scandal and it's a top story every day?
11: No, I would never mean that. Is that drama? Does that count? as drama?
16: Just, you know, they played him in the Super Bowl, and it's kind of still a story. Kept their team in
29: Is that still a story?
11: Oh, that that could be considered drama. Sure, yeah, you could put that on the list of drama. I just meant not even things like, you know, important players changing teams or adding or subtracting or anything like that. It's just been quiet.
29: Yeah.
11: It's just been a very quiet off season for the Seahawks, which doesn't give the national folks a whole lot to go on. So there isn't a lot there other than putting them somewhere near the top in terms of what you think they're going to do this
29: year. Okay, so take this conversation two ways. What's Hard Knocks going to do? Because that's not Hard Knocks like
11: 101. Well, that's what I was going to say, Brock.
29: Hard Knocks 101 is to try to find some drama, create some stories.
11: Well, I'm glad you brought that up. Because I was going to say, the next part of this conversation, rather than beating the same drum over and over again, that, oh, nobody talks about the Seahawks, was that's about to change. And it's going to change in a hurry when Hard Knocks shows up. It really is. Mm-hmm. And I've not thought that much about Hard Knocks. Shame on me. You and I haven't talked that much about Hard Knocks and what that's going to look like. Shame on us. Maybe we heard the promo too many times about Bump and Stacy getting on Hard Knocks. I don't know. But we haven't really spent that much time on it. Have you really thought about what Hard Knocks is going to be like?
29: Well, here in the Seattle? 2 days, watching the final 2 days of mandatory camp started to, it started to hit home because the cameras were everywhere and people were already mic'd up. And so they were getting all their B-roll sock so they could start to promote it in the weeks ahead and have for the opening episode and everything else, because that thing turns around really quickly. And we're going to feel it. Y'all going to see it driving on 405. You're going to see the infrastructure and all the production trucks and that whole army and that whole team that sets up camp there. Again, another reason why the Cowboys unfortunately could not come here is just the footprint wasn't big enough to be able to handle all of that. So it's going to be omnipresent for all 12s when you're out there, because you're going to see, see the army that puts that village, that puts that thing on the air. So I started to get a little sense of it. I chatted a little bit with Mike McDonald off the record about that and some of the guys, and it will become seamless for them. They will disappear as they're embedded with them, but you're going to feel it. We're going to react to it. We're going to have a whole bunch of storylines. Now, are they going to be able to create any of the kind of drama that we've seen in some of the previous?
11: Doesn't always need to be like...
29: Is the ownership part of it going to be a story? Is Devin Witherspoon's extension going to be a story? Is there going to be a rookie that makes himself a story?
11: Yeah,
29: I think drama in
11: the old school sense, like, again, watch another episode of Love Island last night with my kids. I don't think it's going to be manufactured drama like they have. That show's absurd. It really is crazy.
29: We're still watching it. How many episodes are there?
11: It's every night.
29: What?
11: Yeah,
16: six nights.
29: What do you mean every night?
11: They do it every night.
29: They do it every night?
11: Yes, it's five or six nights a week. Well, Brock, that's a great question. I don't know that I have a perfect answer for you, but that's what they do. And the manufactured drama is hilarious. Like, you know, these people are all coupling up and they're like, they constantly have to talk about being in the couple. Like, well, what do you think is going on with us? Well, what do you think? Like, well, no kidding. It doesn't feel romantic and normal when you're talking about your relationship every 10 seconds.
16: Well, if you're not in a couple, you get sent home.
11: I get that, but that's a little odd. There's a little bit of manufactured drama to it.
29: Enough.
11: My point is, I don't think you're going to get that kind of manufactured drama here in Seattle. I do think you'll get some interesting backstories. Like, I think that's what they're going to have to go instead. Right. I don't think you're going to get like two guys fighting for anything or anything like that.
29: And I think we understand that the Seahawks have, and not just the Seahawks, every one of these teams that do it have some editorial. Yeah.
11: Apparently all of them except the New York Giants for the offseason one. They had none. Or if they did, they should fire whoever's in charge of that PR wise. Yeah. But no, I think you're going to get more. Yes, I think the Witherspoon contract will be a thing. We're here now a couple of weeks out from this, like there's still no deal. Like I would assume that will be a conversation and it probably gets done during Hard Knocks and that will be a celebratory.
29: I think the ownership thing for the league purposes.
11: Sure.
29: Right. Because that benefits the league and starts introducing you to that. And can that get done? And can they be introduced? And you start to kind of turn the page from the Allen family to who is next in that process. That would seem to be one that would have a far reach.
11: Maybe.
29: But noisy.
11: No
29: drama.
11: No, I don't think so. I think you'll get like, you know, Leonard Williams spearfishing, and you'll maybe get like, you know, the background of one of the rookies. Again, there's some dudes with personality, so you'll get to know them and go to their houses.
29: Ernest is probably going to be
11: families, right? Like, I mean, I think that's where the entertainment value will come. But in terms of like actual drama,
29: Yep.
0: I mean, like, where would you even go to find it? Like, you might get something wholesome. Maybe there's a cool, wholesome story, you know, Rashid Shaheed or somebody like that who's just incredibly likable, right? Like, you just get the wholesome story of who he is and his path to get here or something like that. Like, I could see that. But yeah. But like, you think you're going to get like actual.
29: No, I'll say this too, kind of back to that sound you played of Nate Tyson, his partner there on the podcast. And Mike didn't want to take a whole lot of credit for it. And Mike didn't think it was very ingenious. And Mike downplays everything that he does and has accomplished, that being Mike McDonald, not Mike Salk. When McDonald talked about running it forward, you know what else that does? Kind of cuts off all of the other noise too. Mm-hmm. Oh, can they run it back? Oh, can they do it again? Like, they're not even.
0: Sorry, we're not trying to do that.
29: No, we're not doing that. So we've totally changed that whole conversation because that's usually the norm too.
0: All true. Well, it'll be interesting because they are in that regard a boring team. They're not boring to watch. They're not boring to talk about. I am curious how they will make them interesting in a documentary. But you know what?

0: Seattle, you sure know how to do it big.
1: One of the greatest things about the World Cup, Seattle is being showcased to the world.
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8: 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Here's what you need to know. First.
10: Ugly one for the Mariners last night in Miami, Brock. That's not what you need. And they had all kinds of different problems. There was a bunch to unpack in there. It started with Brian Wu, just not pitching very well, once again, on the road. And, you know, some of the decision-making and late-game stuff ends up kind of burying that story, but it is still a big one. Like, you're kind of waiting for Brian Wu to show the same stuff on the road that he's got at home. We had a text this morning, one of the late-night texts, said, hey, here's how I'd solve the piggyback. Leave Brian Wu at home and only pitch him there.
11: Right. And you wonder, quite honestly, if he's one of the more affected by the six-man rotation.
10: Maybe. I don't know. It's funny. Wasn't he the one with the, like, the smallest home road splits last year?
11: I believe so. Like, so I believe that is true.
10: Is this just a that's baseball situation where it goes up and down? Is there truly something going on?
11: Does the stuff look any different, play any different on the road?
10: I mean, it was right away. Like, first batter of the game smashes one up the middle last night. And you're like, uh-oh, here we go again. Yeah. And he only goes five innings, and that's part of the problem last night, too. Why do you end up with Michael Rucker in the 10th? Because Brian Wu was out after five. Right. And now you've got to go and use up, you know, some of your, you have to use up all your leverage arms in the 6th, 7th, and 8th. You don't have anybody left by the 10th. Right? I mean, like, think about who came into the game. You could probably...
11: I mean, it was Rucker or Davila. I mean, it's going to be one of those two guys.
10: Right. It's now Davila, by the way. Apparently, that's changed on us.
11: Come again?
10: Yeah, he told Aaron it's actually Davila after originally saying it was Davila. It's a little strange. Anyway, maybe you shouldn't have used all your leverage arms early. Maybe that wasn't the game down 4-0 to throw Ferrer.
11: Or maybe it was. And maybe they knew that... That Miami used their chip in the 5th, and let's get to our guys, and let's believe that we can attack that bullpen. And they did, and they got back in the game and took the lead.
10: My point being there, just all of these things work together, right? Do you want to have, does Dan Wilson want Michael Rucker in the 10th? Probably not. That's not like the matchup he's looking to have. But when your starter only goes 5, it puts more pressure on you, just as it put pressure on the Marlins. When the Mariners loaded up the bases in the 6th, they didn't score. It was very frustrating, but they got Max Meyer out of the game, who had been dominant until that point, and forced them to use up a lot of their arms in the bullpen, which did help the Mariners come back and at least make it a game. Unfortunately, you can't have the base running error. It just doesn't work in the 10th inning, and then you give it up, and that's about it. So, game 2 this afternoon, George Kirby and Tyler Phillips. Mariners fall to 20-28. On the road this year.
8: Here's the second thing you need to know.
10: Better news on the farm, where we have the minor league player of the month and minor league pitcher of the month.
11: Oh, let me guess. Pitcher would be that lefty. He's given up, I believe, 7 runs.
10: I think that would be Cade Anderson. Yeah, Brock, that'll happen when you go 4-0 with a 0.79 ERA. That's 2 earned runs in 22 and 2/3 innings. 32 strikeouts, 3 walks. Yeah, that'll do it. You lead AA in whip. You know what his whip is? What do you think his whip is?
11: I believe I saw it. Was it 0.42 or
10: 0.62,
11: something?
10: But still absurd. 5th in strikeouts, 2nd in ERA. Who was better than him in ERA? That's absurd. anyway, he was really great. And so was Laz Montez. He was the minor league player of the month for June. Batting 299 with four doubles, 12 home runs, 19 walks, 30 ribbies in a month? What?
11: Yeah.
10: A pace for 180 in a season.
11: Again, Cole leads the Mariners to 42.
10: Yeah, well, he had 30 this month.
11: Pretty good.
10: Yeah, that's really unbelievable. So kudos to both of those guys.
8: Here's the third thing you need to know.
10: And the World Cup, Brock. I played you the Telemundo call of the big Messi goal to tie yesterday. You want to hear what it sounded like in English? You think sure. It's as exciting?
7: Lionel Messi, deflection there on the way through. And can they line something up here, Argentina?
10: Okay.
12: Se debía la pelota que cae al área. No pudo Julián Messi.
10: This is more exciting.

0: think he's doing the voice fry on purpose?
1: I don't know.
0: To show the just the enormousness of the moment.
1: He just don't care.
2: Quick little translation for you. Yeah. The lead up to that, he's like, there's no way. There's no way. There's no way. Messi, Messi goal. So he's talking you through it that, like, the Telemundo calls have been awesome this year.
1: Yeah, and if you're Egypt, that's probably what you're screaming in their language.
0: There's no way.
1: We got a 2-0 lead. Like, yeah. We're going to make it to the quarters.
0: And well, I don't know what I'm going to do without Egypt left in the World Cup, Braga.
1: That was your team?
0: I was going to keep watching, but now that Egypt and Colombia are out, I think I'm done.
1: Really? You're not going to watch the Viking, huh?
0: Well, I was going to, but I don't think I can do it without the excitement of Egypt and Colombia. So I guess I'm done. Sorry. That's everything you need to know. Quarter past every hour here.
1: So, Ian, you're kind of are you kind of a soccer aficionado, rugby aficionado? You're kind of an all-everything aficionado?
2: I wouldn't call myself a soccer aficionado. If there's a ball moving back and forth on a screen, I'll watch it. So that, if, like, when there's a live tournament of anything going on, I'm watching Wimbledon back here in the studio.
1: Were you a big Pong player back in the day?
0: I was going to say, you kind of just perfectly described Pong.
2: Yeah, kind of. I play a lot of Tetris in my own time at home. Okay. Yeah, not a huge soccer buff. I'll just watch it. Yeah.
1: It is remarkable. Like, honestly, when you think of the teams that are all left, it's Europe, man. It's the epicenter of, they got this game. Like, they've, whatever the other countries, the CONCACAF countries try to do and U.S. tries to do, it's like, no, that, all the pro leagues are there and the best players in the world are there. And that is where they're incubated. That is where they're grown. And Argentina, really the only, in Morocco, right across the Mediterranean. That's it. The other six, all right there in Europe.
0: Let's see. That guy sounds like my dog if I leave him outside too long. Yeah, I get that. Harf! Harf! Harf! Harf! Yeah, there's an element of that. And then 425 saying, I love soccer, but I absolutely hate these extended goal calls. It's the worst commentary in all of sports.
1: Whoa.
0: I don't think it's worse than the actual, you know, goal. Like, the actual play on the field, to me, it's significantly worse than the call of goal, if anything. That's the most entertaining part of it. But I'll tell you what, that is a signature call. Linda Cohn, in all of her many years on SportsCenter, more SportsCenters hosted than anyone else, never had that. Never had one of those little signature catchphrases. Wasn't her thing. I've heard her talk about why. We can ask her about that and a whole lot more as we talk to one of the greatest to ever do it, Linda Cohn, next on Brock and Salk.
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24: The Irish set the record straight tonight. They're still number one in Metro AA after crushing Rainier Beach 23-7 in West Seattle. Linda Cohn, Cairo Sports.
0: That's how it sounded, Brock.
1: In 1989, as the great Linda Cohn was here in Seattle on Cairo Sports. Hi, Linda. We have
25: What's up, Mike? What's up, Brock? How great is that? Thank you for sharing that. That means so much to me. And you notice I was so intent on not allowing that New York accent to come out.
0: Very impressive. So we have our imaging guy here, Matt, when he found out that we were having you on today, sent us like 6 emails and was like, I'm going to put together 25 different Linda Cohen calls. Like, he went off and just started. He said he, quote, went down a Linda Cohen rabbit hole because of how important you were to him growing up and how much he loved you. Maura said the same thing. I certainly always say the same thing. You're the best, and we're just psyched to have you on the show. How are you? How was retirement? Congratulations.
25: Okay, just retired from ESPN. Lot to tell you about, but I so appreciate that. I really do what you guys just shared, Mike, because, you know, that's all I try to do is just whether I'm on the set, at an anchor desk, or out on the field, I just want to connect to the viewer, to the fan, to let them know I'm one of them. And when I hear these kind words, and I've been getting a lot of them, and I'm so grateful, especially from that core group in Seattle, because if it wasn't for KIRO-TV and that break John Lippman gave me, the news director at that time, to hire me, took him a year to call me, but he hired me, and that was a game changer for me. And again, you guys know this, my daughter was born in Seattle. Will always have a special place in our heart in Seattle.
1: When did you know this was your calling?
0: Can you hear Brock? Oh, wait, you might not be able to hear Brock. Sorry. Brock just said, when did you know that this was your calling?
25: Yeah, I didn't hear Brock.
0: No, that's fine. That's actually probably better that way.
1: No, it's not.
0: Don't worry about it. It's obviously okay. For the best to not hear Brock.
25: No, it's not.
0: I've been trying to get the show to be like that forever, and yet I can still hear him every day. It's so frustrating, Linda. I've tried so hard, especially after doing those shows at ESPN with you. I was like, well, now I never want to hear Brock again.
25: That's hilarious. That's so you. Wait till Brock's mic turns on. I want to hear his reply to that statement, but he's probably used to that with you, Mike.
0: Yes.
25: Yes, of course. Okay, when the calling, that was easy. I mean, it wasn't like, oh, I got to be on TV. I want to be on ESPN. Oh, my gosh. I just grew up watching sports with my dad. You know, I grew up on Long Island. I'm born in New York City. Love all not all the New York teams, but that was a way to bond with my dad. I mean, he was a great dad. He's no longer with us, but it gave me something to look forward to. I've said this before. I wrote about it in my autobiography, Conehead. Many years ago, it just like it filled a void. I had very low self-esteem. And by having a game or a player that you like or a game that you look forward to, it really helped when you felt lonely. Even though I grew up in a middle-class household, I didn't have many friends. I had thicker glasses than these. And I just wasn't that popular early on. So when did I know it was my calling? I was just kind of like following my DNA, you know, which was, I got to do something in sports because it really, really makes me feel present and makes me feel seen. And especially I have passion for it.
0: As somebody who you just described yourself as not having a lot of self-confidence growing up, which is hard to imagine, you know, kind of seeing you on TV for all of those years and being a trailblazer and all of the things that you've done in your career. What was that like? Once you are there on the Sports Center set and with some of these giant personalities, Dan Patrick and, you know, Keith Olbermann, all these guys, do you still at that time feel maybe it's an imposter syndrome or anything like that where you're like, I don't know if I'm supposed to be here. This is hard for me every day. Or did you just kind of, were you over it by that point?
25: Not at all, Mike. It was never hard for me. I always believed I belonged. You know, it's not being cocky for me. It's being real. It's being genuine. And that's what I came across on the screen. Now, was everybody rolling out the red carpet? No, they weren't. They were words of warning. You know, I was on the Dan Patrick show. I love Dan. I always bring back this story, and Dan always remembers a story where when I was still in Seattle and I had learned that I just got the job at ESPN, you know, I was on the phone with Dan and he told me basically, you know, a lot of the women before you have failed. And he just, you know, when I was on a show a few weeks ago during that weekend of the ESPN send-off, he said, yeah, I said that. He says, not to be a jerk, but to just get you prepared for what you're walking into. And I always said, thank you, Dan, for that. And so I had always my guard up, but I always believed I could do this. And there's no question about it because you have to believe you're the best in the business when you're in that, on that platform. If you have any sign, show any signs of weakness or insecurity, or you don't do the work. I mean, I did the work. I did the prep. I do my sports, but, you know, I still went above and beyond because I'm a woman in a man's world. I have to go above and beyond. That's not, I know I chose this profession. I'm not whining about anything or like, oh, you know, back then it was tough. I chose to be there. I knew what it was going to be like in every aspect. And in Seattle, I had some major challenges regarding being accepted by fans and athletes. Because remember, this was 1989 to early 1992 when I was in Seattle. Mm-hmm. So they didn't see much of women in a man's world, of a woman in a man's world.
0: Well, I mean, I think that's one of the things that makes it just so incredible is what you to go from there to now where we are today is a really, it's a really remarkable thing. I'm sure you didn't imagine that as you retired that the WNBA would be on SportsCenter every day and there'd be a PWHL and that women's sports would be as big a deal nationally as they are now. I mean, it's really, it's quite a commentary on how far we've come. But to go back to that point, who guides you along the way? Who tells you you can do this? Who do you look up to? Is there a woman or not a woman, somebody else that just said, yeah, I think you can do this, even though there's no real blueprint for it before you?
25: Yeah. You know, it always comes from within. You have to believe in yourself. But there's always people, you listen to Tom Brady, the greatest of all time. He'll tell you he's had people in his life along the way that adjusted his thinking, his mental outlook on, you know, on what, on how he became who he was. You know, for me, I had people in my life that hired me. Before I got to Seattle, I was doing radio 7 days a week in New York City on Long Island. And I had people like Ed Ingalls, the former sports, late great Ed Ingalls, who was the sports director at WCBS AM radio, who hired me to be a, you know, sports update person. No one in New York City heard a woman doing radio sports updates, telling them the scores. He believed in me. He also, you know, I covered many, you know, Met games, US Open, all this. He believed me and other people spotted me because of Ed Ingalls. I would say he is the one that always believed in me. But then as I went along the way, there were people that were like, oh, you're never going to make it in TV. And those people have since, you know, told me they regretted that decision that they decided to make in their heads, in their shallow minds. And but I love doing radio and that prepared me and made me believe that I knew what I was talking about, because radio, I feel, is the hardest to do because there's no teleprompter. You're just ad-libbing, you're reacting. And that's what made me a great TV person and really helped me along the way hosting SportsCenter the 34 years. As long as I realized after the first couple of years, I was allowed to let my personality out. It took bosses at ESPN, you know, 2 years to say, hey, you know, if you don't let that personality out that we see in the newsroom and when you're walking around and talking to your colleagues, I'm like, why don't you tell me on day one? Because I felt I could not upset the apple cart being a woman in 1992 when I started ESPN to do things out of the box. So I thought I would just stay in the quote lane and, you know, and then I realized, okay, you want my personality? You want me to show off what I know? I'm going to do just that.
1: I was wondering when Mike and Peg Heward, their name was going to come up. And the visit down to Puyallup.
0: Just making sure.
1: No.
0: No, still no. Yeah, still no Brock.
25: All right. I don't hear Brock.
0: We're just going to forget about that part. Brock wants to take you back to Seattle.
25: Forget about Brock.
0: Yeah, we've been trying, again, we've been trying for very, very long to do that here on the show. Try to change the name of this thing.
25: The whole theme of this show is let's forget about Brock.
0: Yes, exactly. Yeah, we're always trying, Linda. Here, he wanted to take you back to Seattle and your time here, understandably. You know, we just saw Seattle on the international stage with the World Cup here over the course of the last week. It was loud, it was proud, it was exciting, it was beautiful. Why do you think Seattle shines in those moments, having spent some time here?
25: Yeah, it was refreshing for me to see. I mean, let's face it, Seattle has the greatest sports fans. I mean, I'm a New York girl. I'm going to say New York has the best sports fans, but Seattle was in the top three. They're so loyal to their teams. That's what I realized when I worked for Cairo back in the day. They don't give up. They're still waiting for the Sonics to come back. I'm one of those people. I'd love to see that. So I wasn't surprised. But I did love the patriotism that everyone came together in Seattle. That I thought was significant to see that city return to its roots that way. Mm-hmm. And they were great. They were great hosts. And it's just a shame because I didn't think, like many of us, as the U.S. men's national team got our hopes up, that they would fall flat as they did the other night. And there's a lot of work to be done with, the soccer program in our country, obviously, which I put on Instagram put on my channel, Linda Cohn Sports on YouTube, which mm-hmm. will become the Linda Cohn Show on July 20th.
0: Oh, wait, what is that? I don't know about the Linda Cohn Show. So tell us what.
25: Well, you don't follow me, Mike.
0: I don't do enough.
25: Get Brock's mic to fix. I don't know what you're having. I love nostalgia and I love Seattle. Like I said, my daughter's born there, but yeah.
0: No, what? Tell me what is
25: retiring. I just buy ESPN 34 years. You got all of me.
0: All right.
25: Now it's time.
0: Now it's okay, Linda Cohn time. So what is the Linda Cohn Show? Tell me.
25: Well, you can go right now and subscribe.
0: All right.
25: On YouTube at Linda Cohn Sports. The actual Linda Cohn Show on that platform begins July 20th. And maybe if you guys, get Brock's mic to fix, I'll have you on as a guest. We can talk Seattle.
0: We'll talk about the Kraken if and when they actually ever do anything. We'll see. Yeah.
25: Well, don't get me started with that team. That was the guys are great. Love the players. But, when guys like Jason Robertson are saying, you know what? I don't need $15 million from you guys. I don't want to live in Seattle. They got a problem.
0: Major problem.
25: But you know what? I'm not a part of that franchise, so that's their problem. They'll fix it. I mean, again, the fans are so great there. Yeah. The 1 year that I was a part of that broadcast team, fans were great. That came to me at, gorgeous Climate Pledge Arena and reminisced about the old days. But the Linda Cohn Show, like and subscribe. I'm really excited. A lot of my takes. I already snuck out some of my takes every day on Instagram at Linda Cohn. But Linda Cohn Show, I'll have guests and I'll be telling stories. And most important, I'll be saying things I wasn't allowed to say anywhere else.
0: Really?
25: Meaning ESPN and how I feel. And so that's already sneaking out on Instagram. So hope you guys like and subscribe. Maybe I'll add you to the guest list.
0: I would love that.
25: Let me tell you, Brock's mic will be working when he comes on my show.
0: Get Brock on a different mic in order to make that happen. Just to reflect back for a few more minutes, and I do actually want to talk more about the future, but what were some, in those 34 years, what were some of your favorite stories to cover?
25: Yeah, I mean, it was more like, to me, when I look back and reflect on the 34 years, it's about the people. It's about the athletes I've met. But most importantly, it was my colleagues. Mm-hmm. It was such a college type atmosphere, especially in the early days. It was so rewarding and enjoyable to be working with many talented people. And we just had fun. We were all sort of cut from the same cloth, even though our personalities tended to be a bit different, some a bit out there, some a bit reserved. Some had different goals. Some had other goals. Some were all sports. Some were looking to be talk show hosts. And it was all wonderful. And I was so happy to be a part of that. So that's what I look back on. I mean, there are great moments that revolved around my teams, obviously, the teams that I grew up loving, the Rangers, the Giants, and yay, recently the Knicks. And it was so cool because when ESPN brought me back to Bristol for the goodbye, Linda, thanks for the memory send off, which was wonderful. Great guy, Johan Castillo, who was the point guard and engineered this whole production. He said, Linda, I know you're a big Knicks fan, even though we're like 5 days away, a week and a half removed from them winning the title. Here's a SportsCenter highlight. You can do it during this show, this episode. And I was like, this is so great. I did drop for the love of elevation on the OG Ananobi tip. Couldn't help it.
0: As you should.
25: But there's just so many memories, but it's the people. It's always the people.
0: I've heard you talk before about not having catchphrases when that was sort of the thing on SportsCenter, that you didn't go down that road. I just thought it was an interesting story. I was hoping you could tell it again, why you didn't develop catchphrases.
25: Yeah, I spoke about this. I wrote about it in my book, Conehead. The reason why, you know, you always feel you're trying to keep up if you're not already ahead of the game. And we all know SportsCenter and many of their personalities, from the late, great Stuart Scott, Booyah, you know, to, you know, Dan Patrick and Keith Olbermann and Rich Eisen, all these guys ran with their catchphrases. Why I didn't want any at all, but I did feel some kind of pressure, not from management, but pressure that I decided to, you know, challenge myself with. But the reason why I didn't want it, because that wasn't my style. I mean, when I read highlights, and it wasn't reading, it was reacting, it was feeling it, it was organic. It was genuine. It wasn't choreographed. While I respected my colleagues who had very successful catchphrases, and I laughed along with them, and I laughed along with the viewers and the fans, not knowing when it's going to happen. For me, I'd rather be a little bit unexpected, expect the unexpected. And that was always my underlying mission statement. But, you know, for a while I was like, you know what, I'm going to have some fun with it. I did For the Love of Elevation. Later on, I did Nobody Panic. But when I was really feeling the pressure, I thought, a friend of mine, Susie, North Carolina, played in the softball league, and her team name, and I was talking to her about it at the time, her team name was called the Master Batters. And she's a little, I want to use Master Batter. I'm like,
0: well,
25: I don't know if I can get away with that, but it does seem subtle enough. Little did I know it wasn't that subtle. So on a highlight when, you know, Mike Piazza or Barry Bonds, this was the era where I used it. Early 2000s, sure. Uh-huh. Whatever, 2000, uh-huh. 2001, 2002. You know, it lasted a day,
0: yeah.
25: Because my wonderful ex-boss, Norby Williamson, called me into his office and said,
0: no,
25: that masturbator thing, that's stop.
0: You know where that's going to play really well is YouTube. That's the kind of content that is going to be perfect for you on the Linda Cohn Show on YouTube. Yeah, between that and hearing SportsCenter anchors try to say bulging disc very, very carefully.
25: There's only one that had a problem with that, and we know all who that is. So.
0: Just to come back to Seattle, did you end up working with Steve Rabel while you were here? I think you did, right?
25: Absolutely. I love Steve Rabel. He was the greatest. He was one of those guys, like I mentioned earlier in my career in the mid-80s, Ed Ingalls from WCBS AM. Steve Rabel was the man for me in Seattle. And just look at him. I mean, from a NFL player, you know, college player, NFL player, an incredible broadcasting career. And he always gave me opportunities to cover different things. And he was a great boss. I didn't even look at him as a boss. Great producer I had, by the way, out there, Dave Reese. So much fun we had. Real sports fan type of guy. Mm-hmm. Just great memories in Seattle, Cairo. But Steve Rabel is just class act, brilliant. I don't have to tell your listeners about how great Steve is. And what everything he does is golden.
0: I didn't know. I was just doing a little research before having you on. And I've told the story a million times of how excited I was as a fill-in host on ESPN Radio to have you as a co-host a couple of times. Like, oh my God, I'm working with Linda Cohn. Like, I mean, Adnan Virk is fine. Some of these other guys.
25: I love Adnan.
0: I love Kevin Negandhi. But he's not.
25: ESPN Radio didn't give me pretty much. Opportunity.
0: Well, they should have given you more because you were awesome at it, and I had a blast hanging out with you.
25: Well, I started out in radio, but thank you, Mike. Well, I appreciate that comment. But we love Adnan. We call him AV. He's a talented, funny dude.
0: But
25: anyway,
0: as I was doing some
25: shout out to Adnan.
0: I didn't.
25: He's not listening.
0: No, he's not. He's up in Canada. I didn't realize that you played hockey growing up. I know you're a huge hockey person, but I didn't realize that you played. And since most of my life now revolves around my 12-year-old daughter and her hockey exploits, I wanted to hear about some of yours. I didn't realize you played growing up.
25: Yes, I was ahead of my time, Mike. Thank you for catching up with it. That's one of the areas of my world when I was 14 that broke out of my shyness when I got contact lenses and I was playing street hockey with the boys and I was really good at being a goalie. And I talked about my low self-esteem early on. Being a goalie was great for me. Not only I was good at it and I had good reflexes, who knew, but you know, I wore this mask and I could determine with my skill or lack thereof the outcome of a game. And it really made me feel seen, right? Or popular, or, you know, felt that camaraderie from my teammates. Anyway, my mother, God rest her soul, found a hockey league when I was 14 on Long Island that I was allowed to play with 8-year-old boys. We're talking here at like mid 70s.
0: Wow.
25: Okay. Like 1975, 1976. And my mother found this league in Farmingdale, New York. And I was able to play with, you know, they didn't let me play with, you know, 14-year-old boys for some reason, but they let me play with 8-year-old boys. Then I graduated to 12-year-old boys playing. And mothers of these boys were looking at me like, is that a girl in goal? Like they were like shocked.
0: Yeah.
25: You know, and so that really prepared me to block out the noise. I'll tell you. And then I made my high school boys team at my senior year. I was a backup goalie, but I started 8 of the games. And that was great. So the point is, if I didn't have that hockey career, and then I played college with women for the first time at Oswego State. But if I didn't have that college, if I didn't have that hockey career early on when I'm playing with boys and hearing whispers and learning to block out the noise and what are they talking about, I think I don't know how if I would have been able to handle the early whispers when I started out in this business talking sports because I loved it and you know, not thinking a big deal about it because I happen to be a woman talking sports. So it's an interesting parallel there for me. When I look back, when I give those opportunities to pause and look back, I think playing hockey at an early age with boys when no girls were playing with boys really kind of set the tone for me.
0: Well, I don't know what kind of whispers there were at the beginning. I'm sure it was difficult to deal with. All I know is that by the end, you shut all of them up. Just an incredible career at ESPN, 34 years, and just reading through the text coming in as we're sitting here. Linda is a legend. This is totally awesome. Incredible broadcasting career. I'm so glad I tuned in this morning. Linda did write a book. I mean, just one after another after another. So we will continue to tell people, go to YouTube and subscribe to Linda's channel and get ready for the Linda Cohn Show coming up here in just a couple of weeks. I can't wait. Linda, congrats on an incredible ESPN career and best of luck here on the future endeavor. We appreciate it.
25: Yeah, thanks you too for always being supportive. I'm sure I think before I let you go, you know, Brock and I go way back. I mean, I think I don't know if his mic works, but I think I covered him in high school.
0: You did. You were in the Hewitt house one time.
25: Mm-hmm. Yes, I was.
0: Do you remember being in the Hewitt house?
25: Yes, Damon and Brock. Sure. Brock was little. Damon was bigger.
0: Yeah. Not anymore. Well, it depends how you define bigger now. There's a lot of definitions of the term. Damon's got his wine, so he's kind of a big deal. Him and Dan Marino have passing time wine. Kind of a big thing.
25: Oh, my gosh.
0: Yeah.
25: I need to be a part of this.
0: Well, maybe. All right. Well, we'll text you off the air. We'll see if we can get you to be a part of Danton and Damon's wine.
25: Get Damon. We'll get Damon on the Linda Cohn Show at Linda Cohn Sports. Talk about the
0: His
25: wine.
0: Mic works, so it's a much, much easier fit. Linda, thank you. We appreciate it. We'll talk soon.
25: See you guys. Thanks.
0: There you go. The great, the wonderful Linda Cohn. Truly, Brock, one of the best ever, and certainly one of your best interviews ever. We'll come back and discuss next on Brock and Salk.
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1: 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Yeah, yeah.
0: Did you know you can donate real estate too?
2: Taking the time to understand who you're working with, so that way you can understand, am I putting them in the best situation to be successful based on either their skill set or what they've gone through in their personal life. But you got to take the time to know your coworkers, your teammates, all that kind of stuff like that between the lines, because then otherwise it's not relationship based. And so that's a priority for us as far as making sure that we get to know each other between the lines. And then through that, right, you go shared experiences, and then two, now you're in the trenches together, and then you build the camaraderie, and then you got the trust and everything else that comes with that type of thing. That's really what, you know, Brett and myself are trying to, you know, articulate and communicate with the people that we work with, that hey, yes, we have a job to do and we do have to perform to make sure that this business is sustainable, but the foundational piece is the relationship.
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15: We're going to see you in a minute.
14: Doesn't really work that way, Sherm. This is a show that has my name on it.
15: It kind of does, though.
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16: Hello!
14: Sorry for the technical issues, Brock. It's a bummer because I was hoping, I liked the interplay with you and Linda and her being in your house and all that stuff.
17: Yeah. I got to work with her a bunch when I was at ESPN and doing shows in the different car washes and sports centers. And I think there was even a stretch there one year, every Saturday morning she was anchoring and they would touch base with all the different analysts on all the different college games and kickoff and all that fun stuff. And she just, you know, my question, I really thought it was so deep that maybe I got her when I asked when did she know? Yeah. When did she know? I was like, man, this is border on Mike McDonald pause here.
14: No, she just couldn't hear you.
17: No, she just couldn't.
14: She just couldn't hear anything you were saying.
17: And that question I asked, because I'm finishing this book, so I'm going to get told you off the air, what's a make of a life? Jim Collins, The Good to Great, Built to Last, loved his other works and really brilliant guy. And I really like biographies and autobiographies and research and studies into people, and he calls them encodings. Like, people need to find like their encoding, like what makes them tick, and when they do, man, they just groundhog, and it's not even work anymore. It's just their life's calling and their life's passion. And you feel that with her, you hear that from her. Like, she knew she was equipped and built, and it wasn't work. You know, and so many of those guys and gals that I got to know, you know, through the years and doing the more of the national media stuff and going back there and getting down to Fox, like, yeah, that's what they're built to do. Like, that's what they're absolutely wired to do. And when they find it, they just, it's yeah. no longer work. It's their passion.
14: There's a lot in there that I found either relatable or important for some people to hear, other people to hear. I mean, there really is a lot. We got a bunch of text messages here saying, I'm going to play this interview for my daughters when I get home. Thank you, Linda, and thank you for having her on. Longtime listener, is a proud father of daughters, 11 and 13. This is one of the more relevant interviews I've heard. Great work. Yeah, I there's an inspirational element, certainly, yep. to Linda and breaking barriers. And, you know, Maura mentioned earlier that, you know, she doesn't know whether she would be working in a place like this if it wasn't for Linda and other folks like her. And she might be right. I mean, if it wasn't going to be Linda, it would have eventually been someone else, but it was her. Now, her and Hannah Storm and a couple of other really trailblazing women.
12: Met Leslie Visser, too.
14: She's sure. Great. Absolutely. And around that time, who really, you know, broke down that barrier. And I was almost fascinated by the idea of her as somebody who didn't have a lot of self-confidence. And you'll hear that sometimes. Howard Stern will tell those stories, mm-hmm. right, of this guy who, like, could barely talk to people off the air. But as soon as the mic turned on, he becomes this completely different person. It is amazing how, and I don't know whether Linda would describe herself as an introvert, but how many people in our business are actually yeah. like that. They're yep. super quiet. They're super uncomfortable, but then they get on the mic and they can be a completely different person. I don't think you and I are like that. We're not, we're no, both no. sort of
17: my
14: who
17: text,
14: we are.
17: My text last night would illustrate right. that. I don't need just the microphone.
14: but I think those stories are incredible of somebody who can almost conquer. It's like the Batman story with Christian Bale, where it's like, well, no, I'm going to conquer my greatest fear and yeah. turn it into my greatest strength. It's crazy.
17: Yeah. And then I'm just going to outwork. And that's the other element.
14: Yep.
17: Right. And if I had been on, I would have absolutely, you know, hopefully gotten to John Clayton and some of the others. And John just outworked, was just not going to be denied mm-hmm. because, you know, John, from a television standpoint and a background standpoint and everything, was not was not wired to be the most watched person at ESPN for a number of years as he was. But he was just like, yeah, you're not ever going to outwork me. Because this is my calling, this is my passion, and I'm going to bust through barriers too in different ways, and you know, go carve out an unbelievable career in both of those cases.
14: What did you guys think of the story about the anonymity of being a goalie, giving her the right. the ability and the confidence to go mm-hmm. do everything? What an amazing story!
17: Yeah, pretty cool. Put the mask on and not a. Like, yeah, in that era, in the 70s. And for her mother.
14: Not to even find, the 80s or 90s, yes. the 70s.
17: Yes. And for her mom to find a league that she could find to play in. And yeah, pretty stinking awesome. And then lastly.
14: Well, and just the other part of that. I don't know, just to finish on that. Sorry, then I yeah. know you got a lastly. But just hearing her tell the story of, like, she feels awkward, she feels alone, she's got these big glasses, she feels like she's unattractive, all this. And then to couple all that, she's connecting over sports, and that's challenging as a woman and a girl in 1970, whatever.
17: Mm-hmm.
14: That I just love the idea that putting on a mask ends up kind of fixing all of that. It could have been hockey. Yep. It could have been a catcher in softball or baseball, but yep. instead it's hockey. And like, I don't know, that is, I've never thought cool. of the world that way,
17: yep.
14: but what a cool realization she must have had later that's the thing yep. that kind of allowed her the confidence
17: could
14: to
17: hunker
14: do
17: down
14: else.
17: And build up the confidence yeah. meter, right? And be able to do it masked.
14: Well, and that no one could tell under the mask if she was a girl or a boy.
17: Right.
14: Right. She's just wearing a mask.
17: Yep.
14: I don't know how long her hair was or anything at the time, but like in 1975, you're starting to get some boys with long hair. So like mm-hmm. maybe that part of it helps.
12: Yeah, but
14: also.
12: Then you heard her talk about the whispers. I think that people probably knew heading in,
17: oh, yeah.
12: there's a girl playing on this team.
14: That's like, true.
12: And that's where I thought mm-hmm. it was cool to hear that it probably helped her deal with some of the stuff that she had to yeah. once she was one of the first female anchors on SportsCenter.
14: Well, you always hear those stories about how fortuitous some things are, right, that lead to other things later in life. And I've told you guys many times about the book I read, The Generals, about some of the great World War II generals. And how World War One and where they were in that time mm-hmm. ended up shaping how they were ready to handle the things they had to do in World War Two. Mm-hmm. You know, there's a bunch of Michael Lewis stuff, and what's the other guy, Brock, who you love, David and
17: Malcolm
14: Goliath.
17: Gladwell.
14: Malcolm Gladwell has yep. a bunch of stories like that, right?
17: Yep.
14: Where being in one place at one time allows you to be in That's the right exactly spot right. later in life. And
17: yep.
14: I think a lot of that is probably true for Linda.
17: Mm-hmm.
14: I'm also trying to imagine just seeing now this, like having girls around that age and knowing how much bigger 12-year-old girls are than 12-year-old boys.
17: Mm-hmm.
14: What did a 12-year-old Linda look like next to 8-year-old boys? She must have been a giant compared to those guys.
17: Dominated.
14: I mean, she would have been huge.
17: Yep.
14: It's hilarious.
17: Lastly, and I love the answer when you asked her about different story, and it's the right question, and it's the obvious question. Mm-hmm. Hey, give me an anecdote here. Give me a memory here. Give me a favorite show there. Give me a, nope, not about that.
14: Yeah.
17: It's about the people. Cause it's always about the people. Yeah. Give me a highlight of Spoon's, you know, play and sack in the Super Bowl or Derek Hall or this or that. And in 20 years when they all get back together, 25 or 10 or at all the reunion, it's the same thing. It's always just about the people you're around. And man, when that thing got going and it got humming, and even early in my career, and Salk, you were back there a few times at the mothership too. It was just, it was alive.
14: Yeah.
17: It's like, oh my gosh, this is a 24-hour casino, just full of so many people, so full of life and passionate about sport. And she was one of the key cogs in that whole entire machine. And then the influence and the impact as great as any of them.
14: Yeah. I think I would say the same thing years from now, right? If and when somebody were to interview me on a retirement, ask me about stories, I would say, no, it's about the people. It's about working with Brock every day and Maura and all the other folks across Kyle and
17: the
14: Howdy.
17: And the Collins and all of them. Yeah.
14: And just a real quick shout out to Howdy, who unfortunately lost his father a week or so ago. Really sad. We had a chance to meet Papa Howdy on a bunch of occasions. Just an incredibly kind, nice person who was beyond proud of his son James, who we called Boy Howdy. His whole family played into the Papa Howdy, Uncle Howdy, Mama Howdy like they just loved the whole Howdy element to it. And really, really sad. Lost his dad suddenly just a couple weeks ago. And just wanted to let Howdy know that we're thinking of him. And I'm sure all of the audience there.
17: We love all the Howdys. Mama, uncle, boy, all of them.
14: Yeah, and kid, the little baby too. Howdys that showed up along the way. We love them all. All right, let's come back with everything you need to know. And I got some other stuff for you at 9:30. Trash Takes. It's Brock and Salk, Yale Sports on 710.
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2: 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Here's what you need to know. Up first.
4: You feel like you've worked off enough of your frustration over last night's loss?
5: Oh, yeah. Oh, I got it all out.
4: Okay. Feel good to get it out.
5: I thought my great interview with Elko was kind of the final cherry on top.
4: Yes, great. It was a frustrating one, man. I get it. I mean, if it was their worst loss of the year, I think there have been others that would probably trump yesterday. But I understand why you're mad. You watch that Marlins team, and it is a lot of the stuff you like, Brock. There's a lot of bat to ball. They don't strike. I think they're 11th lowest in strikeouts. Mariners are like 23rd, something like that.
5: They just pressure you. They just pressurize
4: and
5: you.
4: And they've got some home run hitters, too. I mean, they've got that one dude who's hit a ton of home runs and strikes out all the time. I mean, like, they're not just one note. There are a lot of no-name guys that are actually playing some really good ball together. And unfortunately for the Mariners, that meant that Brian Wu got beat up a little bit early. Here's what he said after.
6: Again, I didn't feel like I'd made, you know, that many mistakes. Definitely the wild pitch was on me. Two-strike triple. Ball's going to be down. Just, you know, little things like that. But, yeah, I mean, nothing that really was too surprising.
5: And the stuff, like, that is the perplexing ingredient there, because the stuff is still sick.
4: Yeah.
5: I mean, the swing and miss is still there. The upper 90s is still there. The what looks like a rising fastball still confounds until it doesn't, or until a ball is left up, or a ball is left in the middle, and that ball is hit really hard, and then there's more traffic, and then there's more traffic, and there's more pressure. And, yeah, the home road splits, they tell quite the story.
4: Mm-hmm.
5: Unfortunately for Brian this year, to this point, with 70 games to go.
4: Yeah, that has not been a positive. Also, they came back. And that is something. I mean, they get down 4-0 early, and they chipped away, and they got a really good starter out of the game and scored a run here and a couple of runs there. It was great. Honestly, if you're looking for the most important / optimistic thing from yesterday, it was this.
7: He deals. Swung on, cracked right field, hit well. Casey back, he's looking up. It bangs off the wall. JP around third base, he's being waved. JP scores. Callen to second. Randy stops at third. A ringing double, and the Mariners have cut the lead to one.
4: I mean, Cal Raleigh hitting the ball on the screws a couple of times again yesterday. I'll just keep saying it. All this other stuff to me is noise until Cal starts hitting. It's all just noise until Cal hits. You got to have Cal hit. I'll talk a little bit more about that in a few minutes here at 9:30. But you also can't make mistakes like the one Weston Wilson made last night. You can't do that. You can't get caught going from second to third on a ball to shortstop in front of you. You can't do it.
5: No, and especially, and you feel terrible for him. I mean, he doesn't want to do that. He doesn't want to make that mental and then physical mistake. And he knows he has 0.0 margin to be a big leaguer.
4: I mean, honestly, I'd
5: cut him.
4: I'd give him today. I probably would.
5: Would you really?
4: I probably would. I'd bring up Leo Rivas. Like, it's a utility guy. Leo, say what you want about Leo Rivas. He hasn't hit the ball at all this year for the Mariners. But, like, wouldn't you have been comfortable with him on second base there in that spot? I would have been. I mean, that's a guy who knows what to do, knows how to handle his business. And every time, you know, he's been in spots like that, he's helped make the team a little bit better. Yeah, I think I probably would rather have Leo Rivas on the roster than Weston Wilson at this stage. So, yeah, I probably would make that move. Game two this afternoon, George Kirby and Tyler Phillips.
2: Here's the second thing you need to know.
4: Congrats to a bunch of Mariner prospects who've been making their way up yesterday. Laz Montez and Michael Arroyo both made their AAA debuts. So good for them.
5: Did we see how they did?
4: I didn't, actually. I just know they were making their debuts.
5: No worries.
4: I don't think how they did matters.
5: Let's not worry about that.
4: Yeah, thanks for asking, though.
5: Sorry.
4: I think if I known how they had done, Brock, I would have mentioned it.
5: Well, that's what you get for shutting me out of the whole interview, Elko. You didn't hardly let me get a question.
4: I was the one who covered for you for the whole interview with Linda. Now this is my thanks?
5: Sure.
4: This is what I get? That feels unnecessary. Doesn't seem right.
5: I tried to have AJ Hawk face the whole time. You know how hard that is?
4: Very hard. Very hard. Kate Anderson had another ridiculous month. Here's what Keith Law said about him and Ryan Sloan yesterday with Bump and Stacey.
0: Kate Anderson could help them right now if they needed a starter, but they're one of the only teams in baseball that really doesn't need a starter at this point. And Ryan Sloan should not see the majors this year. I'm a huge fan. I do think he's got a chance to be a number one or number two starter. I don't think he's ready. I don't think there's any reason to rush him. We could be having this conversation next year and we're talking about calling him up. But between the fact they don't need a starter and Anderson's ahead of him and just Sloan being young, still developing, they're still kind of managing things like workload and having him work on using all of his pitches in every game to try to continue to develop the secondaries, I don't think we see him.
5: Now, and both of them will have an innings capper, which will be a part of the whole conversation, especially as we push in August and September.
4: There was also an interesting point made by Joe Doyle yesterday that they wouldn't want to have Ryan Sloan on the 40-man if they could avoid it so that he could play next year during a work stoppage. Anyone on the 40-man wouldn't be able to play, but if you're not on the 40-man roster, you'd have the opportunity to pitch and continue to build up and get himself ready. So that's another thought that I had not considered.
2: Here's the third thing you need to know.
4: People now think I'm playing too much soccer, Brock, from what I can tell.
5: Yep.
4: The techs were very mad earlier that I was even mentioning soccer and need to know. I'm happy to cut it out. Trust me. Messi.
5: No,
4: had
5: I want
4: to
5: hear the guy one more time.
4: You want to hear the goal guy? People are mad at the goal guy. I don't like the goal guy.
5: This guy could not blow out the candles on his cake.
4: You know that was an Avery problem for a long time.
5: Yeah, I know.
4: She would try. She couldn't figure out how to go. Pfft. She'd go.
5: Did she blow a bubble?
4: I think so now, but I'm probably not then.
8: I let my hair on fire.
4: What was that, Mark?
8: I lit my hair on fire blowing out the candles on my 12th birthday cake.
4: 12?
5: You what?
8: I think it was like 11th or 12th.
4: Wow. Avery got her hair caught in the mixer recently.
5: Oh.
4: Semi-recently.
5: Ouch.
4: Yeah, it wasn't good.
5: All right, let me hear candle guy.
4: All right, hold on.
9: No pudo, Julián.

0: And I cut it off. He did like three or four more.
1: So if people are having the same reaction we did with the goats. Remember, that got a 0.0.
2: They hate the goats.
1: They hated the goats.
2: They hate the goals. They hate the goats. What?
1: Yes.
2: Yeah. Sad. All right. That's everything.
1: I don't think it was the what. It was the other.
2: It was all the other goats.
1: Yeah, it was all the other ones.
2: Are you trying to tempt me? Are you trying to bait me? Are you trying to rage bait me into playing goat sounds? Is that what you're doing?
1: I kind of am.
2: It kind of feels like you're rage baiting me into trying to play goat sounds. I know what you're up to.
1: Do you know who is a master rage baiter?
2: Who?
1: Titus.
2: Oh, yeah?
1: Yes.
2: I don't think I knew that. Yeah. Okay. Yeah,
1: that's terrible.
2: He's good at it. He can get under your skin.
1: Yeah. Okay. That one.
2: That one you like. Okay.
1: No, that's the one that people just turn
3: on. Oh, that's so wimpy. Come on. Give it all you got. Go.
2: People don't like that one, huh?
1: No.
2: Strange. Like either, no. What about this one?
4: What? What?
2: Why do we have so many goats?
1: Speaking of Boy Howdy, I think Boy Howdy hated the goats too.
2: No,
1: one of the only things. No, I don't think he liked the goats.
2: Really? He felt like they were taking attention away from him.
1: I think so.
2: He only likes things that he. All right.
0: Or maybe because when you start playing stuff like that, you won't stop. You get distracted.
2: You think so?
1: Yeah.
2: I doubt it. That doesn't sound right. You think it derails the show? Kind of like that. All right. Coming up next, the Mariners got a grade that they deserve, but it actually tells the whole story next on Brock and Salk.
5: It is off the wall, and that is it. The Marlins have walked off the Mariners 6-5.
0: I mean, you got to look at the offense on this one.
6: It's a tough one. The close ones like that are a little bit more tough to deal with.
5: There were opportunities that went by the wayside.
0: Mariners could have won this game.
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2: Trash takes coming up in 15 minutes, Brock. You guys got trash takes today?
1: Yeah, I got one.
2: Is it going to win? Feeling cocky? Confident?
1: I think, what, 2 weeks ago? What? 2 weeks ago, I think you disbarred both. Both of us.
0: You did. Yeah. You were in a bad mood, and you just said we both lost.
2: Well, neither of them were that hot. Like, they were both kind of, like, decent
28: takes. Then I guess I like my chances.
2: All right, Ethan. Or, sorry.
1: Ethan.
2: Ethan. I don't know where that came from. Ian. We'll see where that goes.
0: By the way. Lefko beat me last week.
1: Oh, did he really?
0: Yeah.
1: Who judged?
0: Charlie Furbush.
1: Really? Mm-hmm. Interesting. By the way, Montez and Arroyo last night, hitless.
2: Yeah. To walk. Walk a piece.
1: A walk a piece.
2: A walk a piece in their AAA debut. So I would send them back down.
1: A walk a mode.
2: Sounds like it's time to send them back.
1: Okay, what do you got for me, Salky?
2: Well,
1: what do you
2: got? We got a grade, Brock. We got mid-season grades on ESPN for the Mariners. This one came from David Schoenfeld, who gave the Mariners a C.
1: Yeah.
2: Feels about right.
1: Mm-hmm.
2: Right?
1: Not C plus.
2: No.
1: Not C minus.
2: No.
1: But a C.
2: Just a C. Mm-hmm. By the way, I think like everyone in the he gave the Rangers a C, gave the Astros a C, like everybody got a C in the division. Like, it's not very good. I think the A's got a C minus, and I didn't even see the Angels, so I'm guessing that was an F because they're awful. Yeah. But a C. And he's like, yeah, it's a little hard to do because they're in first place and they're above 500 and all that, but they're supposed to be a lot better than this. So it's not an F. It's not a D, but it's a C because you're supposed to be a whole lot better than you've been. And ultimately, Brock, in his paragraph or so that he wrote about the Mariners, there are two sentences here that I think tell the entire story. And I know I've been a bit of a broken record on this, but I think it's easy to get caught up in some of the frustrating small things and forget this. This is from David Schoenfeld. Put it this way. Cal Raleigh, Julio Rodriguez, Brian Wu, Andres Munoz, and Randy Arozarena were all all-stars in 2025, combining for 24.5 wins above replacement, 24.5 war. Arozarena is an all-star again, but that group is still on pace to combine for 11 wins in 2026. That's 13.5 wins. Lost from your best players. Well,
1: and you take Randy out of that equation.
2: Because Randy's actually been really good, over three war.
1: It's probably close to five.
2: Yeah.
1: Yikes.
2: Yeah. And Julio, by the way, is still over two. Like, at least Julio has contributed. The rest of those group, and we haven't said the name Munoz that much. Woo, we haven't really, I mean, we've talked about some of the ups and downs, but like, you put that together, Cal Raleigh, Brian Woo, Andres Munoz, Randy Arroz, and I mean, just those three. And that's before you add in Josh Naylor, who's been a negative win player for the Mariners this year. So if the 11 was there, if you add Naylor, that 11 actually goes down. Brock, that is...
1: Yeah, that's a problem.
2: I know that it's easy. I'm not, like, put just... This is not for you. This is for everybody. And myself included. I know it's easy to get frustrated about Rob Refsnyder. I know it's easy to get frustrated when Victor Robles doesn't hit. I know it's frustrating when, you know, Colt Emerson has some of the ups and downs of being a young player, or JP isn't perfect, or whatever other thing might bother you. But none of that is the story. It's just not. It's the easy thing to focus on because it's right there in front of you, and it's annoying when it happens.
1: Those are the minors versus the majors.
2: That stuff is just not even half as important as that stat there. And you got to really throw, unfortunately, you got to put Naylor in there as well. Yeah. Cal, Naylor, that to me is the story. I mean, like, you can include Julio if you want. You can include Brian Wu if you want.
1: He is on pace for his lowest war of his career.
2: He hasn't been incredible.
1: And he had a phenomenal, what was that, May? Phenomenal May. I mean, and it kind of ended the whole, wow, he's going to start slow. No, like an unbelievable May, but slower April, really slow June, now banged up with the concussion here in July. And yeah, just non-factors. You know, I wondered last year, so you know, Coach Sanford, the head coach at our school, had been a lifer in college, right? 20-something years from Boise to Notre Dame, all over, not coached high school football, really. And I think he started, you know, right away at Yale or somewhere when he finished college at Boise State. And last year, I remember how hyper focused he was on the seniors. And I was like, I know you're trying to get the most out of your seniors and you're really building into the seniors. And I understood it, like, I don't know, sentimentally, but I didn't really understand it in my head. But now that I do, now I totally do. Because now in year two, I see it. You don't want to be playing with freshmen and sophomores. You want to be playing with juniors and seniors. You don't want to be counting on Cole Young and Colt Emerson and Victor Robles and Rob Refsnyder. You don't want to count on those guys. You want to count on your seniors, on your studs, on those that have been there and done it and grown, matured, and those are the guys that are going to carry you. Those are the guys ultimately that you're going to win a World Series with. The other ones are awesome stories, and they will contribute, and they will absolutely help and be add-ons. But kind of like a you know, the Indiana Hoosiers last year won a national title with seniors. High school teams win with seniors. I think largely this Mariners team, if they're going to turn around in the final 70, is going to be done with their seniors.
2: Yeah, there's a good text here on this. I understand, and I think I agree with this. You can't allow yourself to be constantly frustrated by things you can't change. You can change Refsnyder and other pieces. All you can do is hope for the rest. I think that's accurate.
1: I think that's fair.
2: I think you're right. It's easier to focus on the things that you see as being changeable. Right. You can, and they eventually did, IL Rob Refsnyder. You can do something about Robles and, you know, find somebody else to play that role, or Weston Wilson, whatever it is. Like, you can't, those guys are, you can change them out. I think a lot of that's a crapshoot, right? Why is what's the guy who's in Baltimore now? Tavares, who was here a couple of years ago, mm-hmm. right? Leody Tavares. Mm-hmm. Why is he better than Refsnyder? Yeah. Why is he better than Robles? I don't know. Mm-hmm. Like I can't answer that. I don't think Jerry could answer that.
1: 2 months here.
2: I don't think Elias could answer that. Like nobody knows.
1: Untenable.
2: Right. Right. Versus when the other guy came here, it was unbelievable. Mm-hmm. So like, okay. Can you imagine if a couple years ago the Mariners had decided to pay Leody Tavares instead of Victor Robles and how mad ever? I mean, like, you'd be furious. And here we are 2 years later and it looks ridiculous in the other direction. To me, that's where the it's just baseball stuff comes in. But if you want to change it out, I get it. You could probably do better right now than what
1: Robles is giving you. I mean, those are to your things about like control the controllables. Yep. Those are a couple things within your control.
2: Absolutely.
1: And roster flexibility.
2: Yes.
1: Whereas a Naylor and a Cal and a Mooney and these guys are who you've committed to, who you've paid to, and who've earned that time. And Julio, who've earned that opportunity because they've done it in enormous big stretches over in swaths over their career. It's just here in the first 90-some games, it's in totality perplexing.
2: What did you think Josh Naylor's war was going to be this year?
1: Yeah, it's interesting.
2: Just out of curiosity.
1: I mean,
2: because it was 2.2 in just his 2 months in Seattle
1: which was a career high.
2: Right, so you weren't expecting it to be 7, but what were you expecting it to be like for
1: I don't think in any year in his career, if you have his numbers pulled up, he's never even been a 4 war player,
2: he correct,
1: because of the defense. No, no.
2: 3 in 2025 was his highest. Before that, it was 1.5, 2.3, 1.7, and then before that, he wasn't an everyday player.
1: I thought because of the defensive limitations, I was hoping that he could be a 2 war player.
2: Oh, really?
1: Yeah.
2: I think I was hoping for more than that. I would have said, at least, I think I would have said 3. I think that's what he did overall last year. I would have hoped for 3.
1: What did Lyle tell us back in the day? The calculation that for every war is 10 million, 12 million,
2: something like that,
1: somewhere around that. Right. But he's right, making 25 million a
2: let's
1: year.
2: Split
1: so
2: the difference. Yeah. Two and a half. He's negative 0.5.
1: Yeah.
2: I mean, that's a negative 3 over what you expected.
1: In the worst of his career.
2: Yeah. That's 3 below what you expected. What did you think Cal would be this year?
1: Yeah, but certainly was hoping he could be a 4 or 5 war player.
2: Okay. I mean, last year, right, just to go back to it.
1: Did he get to 8?
2: 7.2.
1: Yeah.
2: All right, I didn't expect 7.2 this year.
1: No, be a 5 war player.
2: 5? I think was a reasonable hope for what you were going to get from Cal.
1: Yeah.
2: It's negative 0.1. So between those two guys, you're talking about 8 wins. Just those two.
1: You're talking about being 10 games over 500 right now.
2: Just beyond the expectation. Now, though, it's probably only 5 because it's only half the season, right? I'm kind of giving you credit for half the season instead of the full season. So you can't quite go to the full 8. But
1: so
2: you go
1: you're
2: to
1: 7
2: 4.
1: Games over 500.
2: And there's no issues here. So I get it. Rob Refsnyder and his negative 1 war is really obnoxious. So is Victor Robles and his negative 0.6. I mean, that's 1.5 right there. Mm-hmm. What did you think they were going to be combined? Maybe 1.5 at this point?
1: Yeah.
2: Right? Yeah. I mean, the other thing is, you know, Brock, you're right. Maybe I do have to go to the other one because not only is, you know, Naylor, if I want to go that over the whole season, he's on pace to be a negative 1 war player.
1: Right.
2: So those things, I know we can get caught up in it. I'm not going to stop. You're right. We can always kind of argue about them. I think I just look at it and say, all right, yeah, Refsnyder's been bad. Luke Rayleigh's been good, and that's kind of balanced that off. Yeah, they haven't gotten what they want from Robles, but Canzone's been certainly better than expected. He's on 3-win pace this year, and that's pretty awesome. So I feel like the role players, even though some of them have been disappointing, others have exceeded expectations.
1: That's right.
2: And JP's kind of done what you would hope, and I think Cole Young has exceeded. Yep. So like that's why you're a couple games over 500 and why you're in first place. But I mean, we're talking about potentially an 8-game swing over the course of a full season.
1: Right.
2: That's the difference between 82 and 90 wins from two best players or two of your three.
1: Eternal optimists out there say, hey, boys, and turn around.
2: Yep.
1: Too long a track record.
2: Mm-hmm.
1: Too much history. Too much time. The weather's going to warm. You know what's going to happen to Julio. Cal, over the last week and a half, has started to take some baby steps. That thing was at like negative 0.5, and now it's almost 0, and it's going to start to climb as the home runs are going to come Naylor has never been this, ever, and actually feels like a guy that almost thrives when the moments get bigger and the heat gets hotter, and that's been kind of his story through his career. So the optimist out there is actually listening to this going, great, great. While those other guys will eventually maybe come back to the norm, the Keon Zones and the Coles and whatever, and when they do, it'll have some minimal impact versus capital I impact, like we talked about earlier, if these guys start to be the players that they have always been.
2: Yeah, I mean, that again is better than anything else you could do. And it seems more likely, too, than acquiring a real impact bat in the trade market. That doesn't really seem to be out there. Talked a little bit about maybe, say, a Suzuki. He'd be the closest thing. I like Taylor Ward. I think that's a good pickup. Go get Taylor Ward.
1: Like, no, I think the more... Yeah, the more impact with an I, capital I, is going to be a lever driver.
2: It has to be. Oh, okay, yes. All right, we can go over those guys tomorrow. I figured I'd split that up, and I went through a bunch of the bat potential guys today. We go through some of the leverage arms tomorrow. But even again there, Brock, I think it's going to be a frustrating look. Aroldis Chapman is not going to be an option for the Mariners. I don't think they're going to be interested.
1: Because of the off-the-field stuff?
2: Yes. I don't think that they're going to have any interest in his off-field past. I think he's just a non-starter. I don't see how they're possibly trading for Josh Hader. I don't see how that's going to happen. Like, I don't see them taking $19 million a year for a closer, and I don't see them giving up to a team in their division what it would take to get him.
1: Mooney's your closer, and he's making
2: I don't see that. That doesn't work.
1: Yeah.
2: So who are you talking about? Luke Weaver?
1: Yeah.
2: I mean, like, he might be the best arm available at that point. You heard a couple of the names yesterday, Yiner Cano. I mean, he's okay. I mean, like, there's some, I don't know whether you're going to find too much more impact on that market, Brock. And again, I think that whatever you could get from Luis Castillo in your bullpen and or Kate Anderson down the road would have more impact than anybody that you would trade for.
1: Or the Canadian sensation that could come back, you know, and Matt Brash.
2: You're hoping that. I mean, that you have to just assume is going to happen.
1: Yeah.
2: So, yeah, I don't know whether that impact is coming from the trade market this year. And I'm not trying to like set this up now to be like, it's okay if the Mariners don't make a move. If you've got a move in mind that you think has legitimate impact, tell me what it is and let's talk through it. I haven't been able to figure out what that is. And I do know that they've got three or four guys that are either underperforming or expected to come back at some point that I think are better than what they could potentially go out and get. I'd still like them to go out and get Taylor Ward. That would be good. I'd still like them to get a Luke Weaver and replace a Nick Davila. Like, that'd be great. But Davila? I don't... Huh?
1: Is it Davila?
2: I think it's Davila.
1: I thought it was Davila.
2: No, he said it's not Davila. It's Davila. Don't try to confuse me. Let's do trash takes.
3: Get it together. Don't look like trash.
4: Trash takes.
5: It's a bunch of trash.
6: Oh, gosh.
7: I thought it was trash.
4: On Brock and Saul.
8: That's a terrible take.
2: All right, just for that, you're going to have to go first.
1: No, I'm going last.
2: No, you're going first.
1: I've won four of the last five.
2: I will choose when I go. You just tried to knock me off my spot.
1: Who was the one I tried to screw you up with? Who was the one that was really in your head some years ago? Do you remember that?
2: There's been a few guys whose name I just keep getting wrong.
1: That's right.
2: I'll have to think. There have been a couple over the years.
1: Was it Bingo Markievicz?
2: It was not me. I didn't have the Markievicz Bingo problem that
1: Markievicz
2: John
1: Mingo?
2: Yeah.
1: Markievicz
2: Mingo? But John called him Markievicz Bingo. Markievicz Bingo. All right, Brock, you're going first. What do you got?
1: I take you to Frisco, Texas. Mora's like, he's got no sound. No, I don't have any sound for this one.
2: Okay.
1: I was muted for 30 minutes, so I figure I better get my words in now. I take you to Frisco, Texas, Salk, the site of the Big 12 meeting. Oh, excuse me. Not the Big 12 meetings. The Monster Energy Big 12 meetings.
2: Okay.
1: I thought, oh, that's kind of cute. 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They sponsored the Big 12 meetings down in Frisco, Texas. No, they didn't just sponsor the Big 12 Media Day, Salk. 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
2: Wow.
1: And you say, well, that's understandable. They're not the Big 10. They're not the SEC. They're falling far behind in an economic windfall, shortfall. Do you know how much they gave their rights away for? Brett, your
2: the naming rights?
1: Yeah.
2: to for Monster Energy?
1: Monster
2: per
1: Energy.
2: Per year?
1: Per year. 16 schools, by the way. And they're all going to have to
2: 16
1: do this
2: schools, 30 million?
1: Nope. Not 30 million, not 25 million. I feel like we're on co.
2: 8
1: no,
2: million?
1: Not 24 million, not monthly in payments of, no, 20 million bucks to sell your soul to Monster Energy.
2: Wow. All right. Trash. That's your hot take. That's your trash
1: take.
2: That's
1: just trash.
2: All right.
1: There's just a trash decision.
2: Ian, are you stepping up here with a trash take?
28: I do have this. It's a bad take, but also just a quote you can't give. This is Colorado freshman quarterback Julian Lewis was asked. What was that?
1: Yeah, Juju.
28: Juju Lewis asked by a reporter, what's the difference between last year and this year playing college football for the first time?
5: My play, I'm actually looking at the defenses now. Last year, we wasn't really looking at defense as much. Just kind of high school free ball and just out there playing football. But, you know, it's a lot bigger than that now, so should be fine.
28: You can't say that. Yeah, just
2: because of free balling?
28: Free balling. Let's have a little bit of media training. Coach Prime has been on the air forever. He should get those guys in shape.
2: Yeah, and no, also, he never says things that are out of pocket.
28: True. This is the first time you've ever looked at a defense, dude? Like, how are you getting scouted? What were you talking to these coaches about in your meetings? Like, what's your process throughout the week or things like that? Like, I can't imagine what kind of project they've got to work with now.
2: Yeah. Maura?
0: All right. I think mine is more just this person having trash vibes all around. But I'm going with Christian Pulisic.
2: Oh.
0: First of all, there was an interview he did with GQ about the World Cup where he said, I get texts from my family and close friends. They're definitely all excited about it for sure. I mean, I feel like I'm constantly playing in big games. For me personally, it's not like all that much is changing. It's just another big tournament, to be honest. Mm. A lot of people are trying to make it even more than it is. I get it. It's a huge tournament. And then it says shrugs. I'm looking forward to it. And I feel like that's the attitude he went in. That's the attitude he went into it with. He's supposed to be the biggest star for the U.S. It's supposed to be a huge deal whether he plays or not with this injury. And then this was him after their loss being asked about the injury.
6: I know you were in a lot of pain, had to be subbed off. What were you dealing with, fighting through?
7: Yeah, I mean, I just twisted my ankle and just sprained my ankle. I mean, it's just frustrating to end like that, of course. But, now I have time to rest, so hopefully it'll be okay.
0: You don't sound that frustrated. You sound excited for your rest and that it's over. I know Carly Lloyd caught him out on that one, too. She's like, you rest when your career's over.
2: Yeah,
1: thank you.
2: She's been all over this, huh?
1: And she's Prego.
2: She
1: flying
2: is.
1: Flying all over the world. Yes.
2: Yeah.
1: Sucking it up.
2: Yeah. Nice job, Carly
1: Lloyd. You try to be many months pregnant.
0: He's just here, not who you want to be the face of your game.
1: No, he's not.
2: All right. Well, thank you guys for a batch of trash takes. I think this is an easy winner this time. I don't have much of a problem. Brock, I
1: appreciate it. 5 out of 6.
2: I mean, 20 million is not, I would have hoped they would have gotten more, but I get it. Like, they're desperate, man. They're just trying to hang on. Sure. And 20 million is 20 million that they wouldn't have had otherwise. Like, yeah. So you take your 20 million. All you got to do is throw some monster patches on there. Like, yeah.
1: No. Every time they're referenced.
2: I know.
1: But every broadcast.
2: Sure. Well, the broadcasters don't have to make reference to it.
1: $1 million a school.
2: Yeah.
1: Dumb.
2: Well, more than that. A little bit more.
1: Dumb.
2: Well, yeah. They need their money. Got to have it. Okay. So, yeah, it's dumb, but whatever. Yeah. Ian, I don't know, man. The Julian Lewis thing, like, when I first read it, I thought he was a sophomore, and he was saying in his first year with Prime, he didn't actually look at defenses.
1: That is true.
2: Oh, it is.
1: It is true. Mm-hmm.
2: So he's not a freshman.
1: No, he'll be a sophomore.
2: Ah, all right.
1: Played
2: well,
1: last
2: then that
1: year
2: is pretty bad. If it was a freshman, he was saying, I didn't do that in high school.
1: No, whatever. No, he played last year for.
2: You said he was a freshman. He was talking about high school.
28: Yeah, I had that mixed up. I saw that take, that and I was like, there's no way he's played college football.
1: Oh, here we go now.
2: That actually makes
1: sense. Now we got the contest.
2: Well, here's the thing. You probably would have won if you had had your facts straight. Get your facts and come back and see me. That probably would have been a winner if you'd had the facts right.
28: I'll try again next week.
2: I can't give you a win because what you told me would not have won at all.
28: That's fair.
2: Of course he didn't do that.
28: The goalposts. Yeah.
1: You just ran to third on a ball hit in front of you in the 10th inning.
2: Instead of running to first.
0: No.
2: Ran the wrong way.
28: The theme of the week, Brock.
1: You're You're what was the guy's name? What,
2: Weston Wilson.
1: You're Weston Wilson.
2: You are.
1: You just Weston Wilson.
2: You might get DFA'd.
28: Oh no.
2: Easy winner. How were we even like supporting this guy for the first couple weeks of this tournament and of the belief, oh, this U.S. team is different and they're this and they're that?
0: Because
2: like,
0: we didn't know who he was.
2: Well, no kidding. I still don't know who he is. But the fact that you're giving me quotes like that. Blech.
1: Yeah.
2: Blech.
1: Yeah.
2: Blech. The other guy seems cool. The guy that was suspended. He seems like he's pretty sharp, dude.
28: Yeah, he had a big post on Instagram about we fell short and didn't do enough. And
1: no, like, you fell short, Ian. You fell short.
28: I did. I got to pull my own weight next week.
2: I thought he handled that pretty well.
0: No fans want to hear that you don't think a tournament is that big of a deal.
2: I think I got time to rest now is definitely the worst part. Well, it's good because now I got time to rest. Okay, for what? For what? The next World Cup in 4 years?
28: He didn't even play in their last tournament. Dude, he sat out of the Gold Cup.
2: Yeah. The Gold Cup? What's that? Is that like the CONCACAF Cup?
28: Pretty much.
2: Sounds important.
1: You just like saying CONCACAF.
2: Is that like sitting out the Scotland Open the week before the British?
1: Who's doing that? Jordan?
2: No, I don't think so. I don't know whether he is.
1: Did I see that Scheffler cut his hair down?
2: Oh.
1: Finally fired it?
2: You're going to have to do something.
1: They said he's going to win this week because he finally fired it.
2: He's not played up to his level.
1: No, I think he fired it.
2: Yeah. Well, I'll be curious to watch.
1: All right.
2: We got to get out of here. G's going to be in tomorrow. We've got some more. We'll go through some of the reliever options tomorrow, Brock, and see if there's a good fit. If anybody can give you some capital I impact. But we'll get out of the way. Turn it over to Bump and Stacey next. We'll see you guys at 6 a.m. Until then, the
1: Barn.
2: See you, everybody.

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16: The Mariners dropped that series opener to the Marlins yesterday in the 10th when Weston Wilson was thrown out on a base running mistake to limit scoring opportunities, and Michael Rucker gave up an RBI single to Jacob Marzi for the Marlins walk-off win. George Kirby gets the start today as Seattle looks to strike back. 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
17: Here we go now.
16: I'm not loving this version of the Mariners. You know what? I actually take that back. I want to start the show differently. I want to start the show by saying good on the Mariners for fighting back into this one against a Marlins team that don't look now. It's actually pretty good. They're like 24-8 or something since June 1st. We knew that it would be tough. We talked with Ryan Roland-Smith yesterday, Bump, and he's like, oh, I'm telling you right now, like, this starting staff is quietly pretty good. You know what I mean? Like, you're going to be surprised at how good the Marlins are playing right now. And I will give the Mariners credit for fighting back into a game that at one point was 4-0. However, I have some things to complain about today, and I know you do too. What'd you make of this one?
18: It was entertaining. It was an entertaining
16: game.
18: It was
16: entertaining.
18: You know, like, if you just look at it as a just a sports fan, this was an entertaining game. There were some positive. I like seeing the dumper have his moments over there. We knew coming into this game that the Marlins are going to be tough. We didn't know much about them because we don't really follow the Marlins like that. You just look at them on a piece of paper and you say, oh, they do this well. They do that well.
16: Every year, kind of assume they're bad.
18: Their record is fine. Yeah, I look at the logo and I just think of bad things.
16: I just think you're bad.
18: Yeah, one of those teams. But
16: same with the Dolphins.
18: No, it was a entertaining game. They fought back in, like you mentioned. This came up a little short. Woo seemed to struggle once again on the road. And we saw a whole bunch of bodies out that bullpen. So, you know, I'm not disappointed. I think they still have a chance to go 4-2 like I asked them to do. Probably not going to happen, but it was just one of those games. They're still in first place, so they're all right.
16: I'm going to put out a real question, and this is for listeners. If you have a response to it, text in 866-979-3776. I'm curious because I have two things I loved, and then I kind of have my issue with this one. But like, if you hated this game, or if you left this game being really, really angry, what was it that you were most angry about? Because I think that there are some different answers, and that bump kind of tells the story of maybe what's going on with this team. The thing that I was most frustrated about, well, two things. Number one, I want to know why bullpen arms can't be stretched over multiple innings. Mm-hmm. Like, I know that Bizardo or Munoz, Spire's coming off of an injury earlier this year, so maybe he's not included here. But, like, ideally you aren't using your relievers, especially when you want to make a push in October, as long relievers all the time. But you also never really take them out of one inning. So I'm kind of curious as, like, well, why not put Bizardo out there a little longer once in a while? Why not put Spire or Munoz or whoever? But, like, I'm not mad that it was Rucker in the 10th. Who else were you going to go to? I am frustrated with so many runners left in scoring position. That's what frustrated
18: me. Yeah, bases were jacked at one point. No outs, and you got nothing out of that, right? Yeah, you know what's weird is I'm not really angry. I'm starting just to come to terms with this is who this team is, and it might be enough to get into the playoffs at this point. I think eventually we're going to have to see better baseball. I think eventually you're going to have to stretch your relievers a bit more. Eventually, you're going to have to come through clutch with the bases, Jack. And so I'm not angry. I'm kind of just just gray right now because I understand that Donovan's injured. Julio's not there. Cal is trying to work through some stuff. I did not expect Wu to play to perform well because he doesn't on the road for some reason.
16: Drastic
18: He's got some
16: splits.
18: Things to work out. So it's weird. I'm in a weird place with this team. Obviously, I don't accept defeat. I'm not saying, oh, it's okay, guys. You guys lost. No, but if I reacted the way I really wanted to every Mariners loss, I start losing hair on my beard, okay? Because I have no more hair up top. All right, my beard. So it's...
16: Your body would just start looking for a place.
18: It's like, come on, we need... All right. So it's weird for me right now because I feel like they have better baseball in them. Dan, I'm going to ask Ryan this later. I don't understand why we have to see so many bodies out that bullpen. Just ride an arm for an inning or two. I'm with you when it comes to that.
16: That's my critique of Dan there.
18: Yeah,
16: I agree.
18: I'm like, just let it ride out. Like, yeah. Why do we have to see so many arms?
16: Yes.
18: So it's weird. If they were like 4 games behind or something like that, 3 games behind, uh-huh. I think I'd feel a bit different. But because they're half a game now, ask me next week. If they're 2 or 3 games behind, then I might feel a bit different.
16: Someone said... 253, why don't you guys ever complain about Dan Wilson and his awful coaching decisions? I have complained about Dan. I mean, I think that there's a difference between, I'm not going to sit here and go, Dan should be fired. I don't think Dan's a good tactical manager. I don't. And I've said that before. Bump has said that before. I also think that Dan continues to have a pretty good relationship with guys in the clubhouse. And moving on from a guy... is a lot more difficult than you think, especially for a team in first place where he's still got quite a few players in his corner because of personal relationships.
18: Mm-hmm.
16: That's my personal opinion about it. But no, I think that my frustration with Dan isn't the decision to put Rucker out there on the 10th. It's what led you to that moment. Like, who else were you going to put out there? Right? It's like, that's who you have.
18: Right.
16: My problem is like, well, why are you in this position in the first place? Why not stretch Bizzardo out? Genuinely, why? Like, why? That's a Dan frustration that I have, but what, Weston Wilson making a horrible base running mistake and getting thrown out? I don't, that's execution. That's on a player.
18: Yeah.
16: So I don't, Cal and Naylor and a bunch of your guys having opportunities with bases loaded and no outs and not getting those. And I'm really happy with Cal for getting an RBI double, for getting two doubles yesterday. I actually think I was really encouraged by what we heard from Ryan Roland-Smith, who was on with us yesterday, saying Cal is so close. I've been talking with the coaching staff, the hitting staff, and they really think he's on the verge. And you can see improved ABs out there for Cal. I'm encouraged by what we're seeing. Still frustrated that the offense didn't do more. I wish he didn't have to go to the 10th. But like, I don't know. This isn't one where unlike that game where Dan took Bizzardo out and you're wondering, like, what are we doing here with Simpson and Rucker being put out there? This was a game that I think was almost lost before Rucker even went out there.
18: Yeah.
16: Like, once they didn't score in the 10th, you're like, yeah, this one isn't yours today.
18: Here's something I keep seeing pop up on the text lines, too, and I have the same question because of what we know of Dan. We've met him several times, right? He doesn't seem like the disciplinarian type of guy. Like we've met Service a few times during our show. Service seems like the disciplinary guy. He will call you out, whether it's makes you uncomfortable, whatever, he'll do it. I don't know if Dan does that. And if he does hold guys accountable, how does he do it? Because at some point you have to be stern with your ball club. But it has to be natural too. Like I think Dan can be stern. But I just don't know. That's a question I just don't know, because I'm seeing the text lines pop up and a lot of people are saying that Dan doesn't hold these guys accountable.
16: I've wondered
18: I
16: that.
18: Doubt that Dan just lets everything pass, right? You're not a professional in sports and you just let your players do whatever they want, or don't let them do whatever. Keep making the same mistakes and not have conversations with them. It's weird because of what I know of Dan, he don't seem like that guy. He's just a nice dude. So I don't know. Well, or is there a coach on the staff that can do that? Or
16: that's
18: that does
16: what I
18: that?
16: Wonder.
18: Like, there has to
16: wonder.
18: Be someone on the staff that is like, come on, fellas, we can't keep making these same mistakes.
16: Yes, that's exactly what I wonder, Bump. Like, again, just in general, like you, I don't like calling for someone's job. And I don't think that this game, I was more upset with Dan Wilson's decisions like several games ago than I was with this one. With this one, it was kind of like, I love that the team got back into it. they missed a lot of opportunities, including players missing those opportunities. It's hard for me to be just mad at Dan, though the thing I'm frustrated with Dan is why he's not keeping relievers in for more innings.
18: Yeah.
16: But I think in general, you need to be very careful about clubhouse chemistry. And with a team that is hanging on to first place, but like clearly not playing up to their talent level and in a, I don't want to say a fragile place, that's offensive, but in a place where you don't want to rock the boat too much, you do have to be careful with how players respond to your decisions.
18: Yeah.
16: And I would guess that a lot of players very much like Dan. I am wondering, like you,

0: changes would you want to see moving forward? Like, what's something from this game where you thought, okay, I did like this, but I need to see this? Because for me, I love two doubles from Cal. I need to see Cal and Naylor and a bunch of guys do more with runners in scoring position, especially with no outs.
1: How are you going to ask me the question and answer the question?
0: Because I had my answer, but I know you have a different one.
1: But that's my answer, too.
0: That is?
1: It's the same answer.
0: I thought you were going to say stretching relievers over multiple innings.
1: No, I was going to say that, too.
0: Okay.
1: All right, same page, 15.
0: I am curious, though. I've been like, is Bizardo... Here's my question for you. If we had some like secret off the record conversation with like, let's say Justin or Dan, and they were like, oh, so we're not stretching relievers over multiple innings because we're trying to keep guys healthy for the playoffs. What would you say?
1: I would say that makes sense, but let's get into the playoffs. These guys are professionals, man. And they're pros. Their bodies have to be prepared for this. And random things happen. I know you can't predict injuries or whatnot. And you did feel not having all your guys, you know, last year during the playoffs. I get all that, but you can't be cautious at this point. You're not up 5, 6, 7 games. You're up a half a game now. Like, there has to be some type of sense of urgency when it comes to your decision making. So I would tell them, yeah, I get that. But you only got a half game lead right now.
0: Yes, that's how I feel. Where it's, I understand the principle of wanting to keep guys healthy. It's I think, half the reason for the piggyback and the six-man rotation. Mm-hmm. Half of it's keeping guys available for trade, and half of it's keeping guys healthy, considering last year you really struggled with injuries there. Regular season wins still very much matter. I'm totally with you on that one. Yeah. Like, you and think of it in terms of for momentum, for energy, for confidence, for taking pressure off of guys. You know what I mean? The guys that you're still waiting on to compete offensively and to really meet their expectations, like Cal and Naylor.
1: Yeah.
0: I would imagine there's a little pressure taken off when the rest of the team is also performing well, and when you feel okay, and when you don't feel so much pressure to swing out of your shoes at a pitch. So,
1: you know who can rest guys and make sure that they're good to go at this point? Like the Dodgers.
0: Yeah.
1: 14-game lead in their division. You know what I mean? Like, yeah. Everywhere else is pretty tight. Maybe the Brewers, they got a 7-game lead in their division. And yeah. I think they just won yesterday, too. There's not many at this point of the season. We talked about this a lot about, just how weird the league is this year. There's not many who can just sit back and say, all right, let's just be cautious with our guys, let's rest. You still got to have a sense of urgency. And that's what I think is missing with this team.
0: Yeah.
1: A sense of urgency.
0: Yeah, I agree. And I don't always know exactly what that looks like. Again, I love them getting back into it.
1: Yeah, that was cool.
0: And my expectations were like, can you stay at 500 for a road trip? These are two tough teams.
1: Yeah.
0: Marlins are good. And the Rays, we already know, are good. You've struggled on the road. Woo has struggled on the road with the massive road and home splits.
1: Yeah.
0: I thought they'd get shut out for a minute there. I was impressed with what I saw, but I just want to see more. I didn't leave this game feeling like, I don't know, like I'd lost hope or like that. I wasn't like livid. I was just like, I need to see more, man. Like you are capable of more. You were getting runners on. You were creating threat, and then you didn't capitalize on it.
1: Yeah.
0: So make sure you do that in those moments.
1: Yep.
0: All right. Still to come on today's show, one analyst has a theory as to why the Seahawks have been overlooked this offseason. That's coming up at 10:30. Can't wait for Get Off My Lawn at 10:45 and Talking Baseball with Yahoo Sports' Jordan Schusterman at 11 and Seattle Times' Ryan Divish at noon. 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
5: Headline number one, crazy finish in the Egypt-Argentina game yesterday. Egypt blowing a 2-0 lead to Argentina in their 3-2 loss in stoppage time. They also had a goal taken off the board via VAR. What's the real headline?
0: More like Vargentina.
5: Oh!
0: Am I right?
5: Cook 'em.
0: Are we right?
5: Asterisk!
0: Not a real win.
1: That was, there were some shady calls, too, against the Egyptians during that game. I didn't like the way the Egyptians ended. They lost their class. Everyone's getting yellows. The coach got a red card. I understand the frustration. And it feels like FIFA wants Argentina to do this. You know, it would be a great story. Back-to-back champions, first time since the 50s, I believe, when Brazil did it. Messi going out on top. He's

0: 39. He's the leading goal scorer in this tournament. The story is great. And they've been pushed twice. Cape Verde almost got him. Egypt almost got him. Who they got next? Who they playing next? We know? Who's Argentina playing?
1: I don't actually know on that app. All I know is it was going to be Norway, England, Spain,
2: Argentina,
1: Belgium,
2: and Switzerland.
1: Switzerland.
0: Oh, on paper, they got the easiest road to the dang semis. Oh, my God. You got Cape Verde, which should have been easy.
2: Wow, they're the Patriots.
1: Exactly. Goes all the way to the top.
0: Exactly. Switzerland, go do your thing, man. But, yeah, it feels funny. But it's cool to watch Messi do his thing.
1: I want to talk about a column that I saw on ESPN this morning. It's from Brian O'Hanlon. Hanlon. I thought that was an I. And he wrote kind of in defense of Mauricio Pochettino. He did say, like, hey, here's what Pochettino didn't do well. Here's where coaching kind of failed and where he failed as a coach in this moment. So he wasn't completely void of any criticism for Pochettino. But he also said the head coach is never going to save the national team, which I thought was a heck of a take. And one I don't necessarily disagree with, but I wanted to throw it your way to see what you feel about it and what could save the national team. That's a big question, I know.
0: What could save our national team?
1: Yeah, what could help? Like, how does... I can accept that the U.S. I can accept a world where the U.S. just doesn't win World Cups. Like, sure. Like, it's just culturally more relevant in different places. But, like, how do you close the gap? I don't get it. I thought that this was the most talented team. I was told
0: I still think
1: that
0: it
1: this
0: was.
1: Is the most talented team, and they ended the same place that they have every single year since 2002.
0: I still think this was the most talented team. But it all starts at the bottom, man. I keep saying this. I've been told by the soccer heads that I know across the country that the kids who are now like 15 and 16, like my son's age, that group coming up is a different brand across the country. So we have to wait for our wave. You know, the U.S., we're like the Cougs, man. You get a good team every 6 to 8 years and you ride that wave. It's just our culture. Our best athletes play other sports. And in other countries like Belgium, soccer is a sport. Argentina, soccer is a sport. So they're getting their best guys out there. But it starts with development too, man. We got to change our youth program.
1: 360 agreeing with you. To save the national team, you need to abolish for-profit youth sports. Maybe throwing in there too, like, you've talked about this a ton, so I'm just asking you to repeat it, but how you incentivize and reward and train at the youth level, outside of just being so expensive and exclusionary and being something that incentivizes some of the country's best athletes to go into other sports. You were saying we don't develop at that level either because we're so competitive that we want to win at each age instead of allowing kids to,
0: You shouldn't be focused on winning until you're about 16, 15 or 16. Before then, you get 2,000 touches a day, develop the skill, and hope that you grab a 6'5 wing every now and then to convert over to soccer. But lots of things have to happen, but it can be done.
3: Headline rewrites.
2: Headline number two, in a statement released to social media this morning, longtime ace Justin Verlander announced he will retire after the 2026 season. What's the real headline?
1: He can't hurt you anymore, Mariners fans.
2: Thank God.
1: He's gone. He's gone now.
2: Sleep peacefully.
0: I haven't thought about Verlander in a long time, honestly. Haven't done it.
1: I mean, he hasn't been a massive factor for a while, obviously, being, what is he, 40?
2: 43.
1: Wow, I thought he was a little bit younger than that. But
2: 22
1: yeah.
2: years in the game. He hasn't Hall really been, like, Justin Verlander.
1: In a minute.
2: Since about, like 2023.
1: Although was still Justin Verlander at, like, 38, which was crazy. I mean, he's going to be a Hall of Famer. It's, but I'm not devastated to see him leave. I have some bad memories on the other side of Justin Verlander.
2: I think Bumps got the worst of it.
1: Definitely
2: 2017.
1: The worst of it.
0: Yeah. Horrible.
1: You've had it from two sides. As a Mariners fan and Dodgers fan, you're like, yeah, I'm okay to see this guy leave.
0: That's why I don't think about him. Keep him on my brain.
1: Yeah. What's next?
3: Headline rewrites.
2: Headline number three, in response to Christian Pulisic pulling himself from USA's 4-1 loss to Belgium, box analyst and U.S. women's soccer legend Carly Lloyd tweeted, "You rest when your playing career is over, period." What's the real headline?
1: Where's the lie? I don't have like a joke about this because I loved what she said. I'm not making fun of Carly Lloyd in this moment. I'm not necessarily making fun of Christian Pulisic. I love that she said this.
0: I'm making fun of Pulisic. That's soft. That's what's wrong with our team right there. That's the leader? That's your leader?
1: That's what I'm saying.
0: Come on, man.
1: Can I also say, why is anyone telling Carly Lloyd she can't speak on this? I don't think Carly Lloyd is ignorant to the idea of like, oh, because I was a women's soccer player and he's a man, like, we don't have exactly the same experience. But that's such a dumb way to try to avoid an argument from someone who's succeeded at the highest levels of her sport. Like, I'm sorry, you think that she can't speak on it because she never played for the men's national team?
0: Look her up. Carly Lloyd is and was a baller. It's the same game, man. All right, men might be faster, stronger, but essentially, it's the same game. And women don't flop. Watch that. Watch their games. Women do not flop. So, yeah.
1: I think I trust a champion to talk about the mindset it takes to get there and what it means to represent your country, what it means to bring your clubhouse or your locker room or your teammates together and to, like, really fight through things. Trying to say that Carly Lloyd can't say this because there's some technical differences or strength differences or whatever completely voids the reality of her own journey as a champion and that she has rare insight that most people don't have into what it takes mentally and emotionally to get there.
0: Yeah. She's on a different level.
1: That's what I'm saying. And like, she's also not saying anything I haven't heard from a ton of people. I've heard so many people say the same thing about Christian Pulisic, that it's like, don't you want someone that has that dog in him to be representing your country? Captain America just said he's happy to get some time to rest.
0: Carly Lloyd scored 10 goals in 25 World Cup matches. She scored the fastest hat trick ever, 16 minutes,

0: She's a winner. And
1: it's against Japan. She won the Golden Ball Award, which is the top performer in the tournament. She has 134 total goals for the national team. Relax.
0: Yeah.
1: She can say what she wants to say.
0: She's a winner, and I want to hear what a winner thinks it takes to win.
1: Yeah.
0: That's interesting to me.
1: And if you haven't seen her play, she was a dog, man. Like, she played aggressive. I loved watching Carla play.
0: And so, I want that mentality from the players that are on the U.S. men's team, and some of them do.
1: I'm sure they have it.
0: Yeah.
1: Polisic don't have it, though.
0: Yeah. So, yeah. Shout out Carly Lloyd. A great point, and I could talk about that endlessly, but we have some other stuff to get to. I don't know how many people would argue that the Super Bowl winning Seahawks haven't been overlooked this offseason. I think we can all agree they have. But is it just because we're tucked away here in the Pacific Northwest, or is there something even weirder at play? One analyst has a theory. Next.
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9: Bump, I don't think you would disagree with the idea that the Seahawks haven't gotten nearly as much attention or respect or coverage as they deserve as a Super Bowl winner, right?
10: Agree.
9: Yeah.
10: Yeah.
9: I've always thought, well, Seattle, the new favorites, L.A., huge market. Rams have always been popular. And I've kind of chalked it up to that.
10: Mm-hmm.
9: You as well? Similar?
10: Yeah.
9: I think so, too. Another analyst has a different opinion. This is Yahoo Sports' Matt Harmon. He's on Football 301 with Nate Tice, talking about what he thinks it is.
11: They don't have like a divisive quarterback at this point anymore. I think we all kind of have level set to what Sam Darnold is. And yeah, they've mm-hmm. returned the Offensive Player of the Year in Jackson Smith and Jigba, who is a very likable and very easy player to root for. So just like, I think that's part of it as well. The offensive line, there's some continuity, defensive continuity. There's mm-hmm. just not a lot to debate here other than, I guess, they took a first round running back, which some people will have big feelings about, but it was the 32nd overall pick. So it's really not that offensive. Yeah, there's just, they haven't done anything crazy. And I mean that complimentary. And that's kind of just why we haven't really talked about them.
9: In an NFL media world that is completely focused on drama and storylines and trades and blockbuster deals and all kinds of weird things, the Seahawks aren't making headlines. What weird or dramatic thing have the Seahawks done this offseason? The most dramatic thing with the Seahawks is, okay, they haven't reached an agreement on an extension with Devin Witherspoon. There's no drama. There's no craziness.
10: Yeah, there isn't.
9: There's nothing spicy.
10: It's nice and quiet. It's no reality TV for you.
9: It's a boring offseason.
10: It is. And I'll take boring. I mean, it makes our job harder because there's nothing to really talk about at times.
9: Selfishly.
10: Yeah, it's like, all right, nothing's happened over there at VMAC. But big picture, that is a good thing. That means everything is organized. Everything is in place. They have an identity. They have a direction. Now, things are going to start happening here pretty soon once training camp gets going and there are going to be some injuries. Who's coming back? Who's not going to be there? And then we'll have some stuff to talk about, but I don't mind being low key either. And I don't think Coach McDonald minds it either. I think that that's the way they want to operate. They're low key to the public, but when you're in that building, you feel and see what's going on.
9: I, I don't think that this is necessarily like a theory we've never heard or even never discussed. Like we've kind of talked about like, oh, well, they didn't make a big trade for Trent McDuffie or draft a quarterback at number 13 overall or make a trade for Myles Garrett. The Rams did.
10: Yeah.
9: That they've been dominating headlines. Like we've talked about how the Rams are just doing things and the Seahawks, you know, aren't making big signings. But I think it's still interesting to hear that, like, that's very much true for people outside of Seattle. That when there are teams that command your attention, it's Mike Vrabel for having an affair. and suddenly you're talking about the Patriots and their offseason and acquiring A.J. Brown. It's the Eagles for, oh, my God, did A.J. Brown not go to a wedding? Or did Jalen Hurts not go to the wedding or whatever it was? Mm-hmm. Acquiring Myles Garrett helps the Rams, but sometimes there are teams that stay in the headlines for things that aren't necessarily benefits for their team, but it keeps them really, really relevant. The Cowboys are experts with this. The Eagles are experts with this. And the Seahawks just aren't. Like, and you think of the personalities too. He mentions JSN being like pretty likable, low-key guy.
10: Yeah.
9: Signed his contract, no holdout.
10: Well, we're still waiting on Spoon. There's something.
9: Still waiting on Spoon.
10: There's something. Still waiting on Spoon. And you're right. There was the Hawks didn't need to get Myles Garrett. Would I have loved for them to do it? Yeah, for sure. Who wouldn't want Myles Garrett? The Hawks didn't need to get a corner in Trent McDuffie to help that secondary or safety in Jalen Watson. They didn't need that kind of stuff. They feel like they have it in-house or they're going to draft and develop that. And it's just a different approach. What's going to cause more reaction is going to be making those big moves. Mm-hmm. And I'm not knocking the Rams for doing it. You know why? Because the Rams are trying to catch the Seahawks. The Seahawks aren't trying to catch the Rams. Mm-hmm. The Rams did get better. They have the best defender in the game, in my opinion, and they should be talked about. When you look over here, I think what most people see is, oh, Kobe's not there. Oh, Boy is not there. Kana's not there. So now they're really thinking, okay, well, they're not going to be a threat when, I mean, I believe that Jadarn's going to be okay. I think when Charbonnet comes back, it'll be fine. I think the secondary is going to be just fine. I like Neil. I like Bud Clark. I like Ty Okada. I like Jay Love. It's just things are in order over here. Mm-hmm. Do you have to get better every single year? Yes, you do. How do you do that? Schematically, and with these new rookies of personnel are coming in, it's just a bit different.
9: Do you think it speaks to maybe still a lack of understanding that a national audience has about what worked for Seattle last year?
10: Stadium?
9: So, like, a lot of people focused on Reek Wolin leaving.
10: Yeah.
9: In free agency, Ken Walker leaving. And I do think the running back room is a area of concern for Seattle, or to be fair, a question mark for Seattle. But like, I feel like people are kind of focused nationally on some of the wrong things. So they were waiting for headlines there. Right. They were waiting when Reek Wolin left for Seattle to make some big trade for a Trent McDuffie type. And then they didn't. So they were like, well, what are you going to do now at corner? Mm-hmm. And I don't think that's a relevant conversation to have for Seattle. I think the relevant conversations are ones that are more boring and people don't talk about. No one's talking about like who's Brian Fleury and what's he going to look like. That's not something I see on SportsCenter. What I see on SportsCenter is like, how did the Seahawks get by the Rams because they have no response for Myles Garrett?
10: And I think that it should, and I'm okay. It should be that because they do have Myles Garrett. Like we can't sit here and ignore what the Rams have done, right? I think you and I and a lot of people listening believe that the Seahawks are still more than capable of getting it done. But yeah, when people click on the TV or they click an article or listen to a podcast, they're going to want to hear about these moves that are being made. So I don't let those moves kind of determine the way I look at the Seahawks because I just believe in what they have going on over here. But I respect what the Rams have done. You got to respect Myles Garrett, Trent McDuffie, and all that stuff. Hey, I see you over there, but you don't know until you line up. And then also, because of conversations we've had with players, Mike got something up his sleeve right now.
9: Yeah.
10: He's adding stuff to this defense. The real question, the bigger question, Sam Darnold and Fleury, what's that going to look like?
9: Is that why Seattle's not trendier? Why isn't Seattle a popular pick? Why isn't Seattle trendy? Why isn't Seattle, outside of not if Seattle would have traded for Myles Garrett, the Seahawks would be all over headlines. I'm not, you know what I mean? Like, we know that they didn't make big moves and that the Rams did. And it's not like people are just going, we like LA better. The Rams have made moves and put themselves in headlines.
10: Yeah.
9: But like, why isn't Seattle trendier? Like, why, I don't know. Why are people overlooking it? Like, I agree with this guy that like, you know, there's not a lot of drama. Sure. But like, why not even like the sexy pick? You know what I'm saying? Like, you know, when the people were like all over the Bears when they took Caleb Williams and they were like a year too early, or like this year, I feel like people are really into like, oh my God, the Giants might figure it out. Like the Giants might win the NFC East. What if they win the NFC East? And it's like, based on what? Like, yeah, they might. Absolutely. But it's kind of just like the trendy pick that year. Why isn't Seattle that? Like, why isn't Seattle a trendy, cool team that people care about?
10: So people still don't believe in Sam. And they look at the offensive coordinator. First time he's going to be calling plays. They got to see what happens. And I think, as messed up as it is, I think it's fair. You don't know what Fleury's going to do. You don't know. Sam has another offensive coordinator to work with. It is a legit, not a concern for me. I'm just waiting to see what it looks like. Yeah, so I think that's why. When you look at the Rams, they've been doing this for almost a decade now. They've been in the mix. Sean McVay, great coach. You got Matthew Stafford. They have more of a foundation, or they have just a history of being able to rinse and repeat. Mm-hmm. The Hawks don't have that yet. They do it this year. If the Hawks make a run at it this year, now I'm thinking people will jump on the bandwagon and say, okay, Sam's for real, legit, and they got something brewing over there. Mm-hmm. As long as we don't lose our coordinator, man. And that's what I'm scared of. You have a good year, go to Super Bowl, people going to be coming after your coordinator.
9: Mm-hmm. Coming up at 11, Yahoo Sports, Jordan Schusterman talking Mariners, what he saw from last night's game, what he's looking for the rest of the series and from this team before the All-Star break. Ryan Divish joining us at noon for a conversation about this game. We asked him, like, hey, tell us a bit about Dan's decision-making, and also, why aren't relievers being left in for more innings? That was kind of the question Bump and I had. So, again, that's 11 and noon. Get Off My Lawn coming up next.
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9: Today's pitching matchup brought to you by Eastside Exterminators. George Kirby squares off against Miami's Tyler Phillips. We're going to preview this, the rest of this series, that is, with Yahoo Sports' Jordan Schusterman coming up in less than 15. Right now, Bump's got three things grinding his gears. It's time for Get Off My Lawn. Bump, what's going on?
27: I'm a man.
9: What's happening? 40.
10: You know, there's a lot happening. One, I want to say big ups to everyone who was downtown for the U.S. Men's team. It was for that game. It was fun. Pre-game energy was dope. After, yeah, it was a little, you know, a little down. But
9: I saw your interviews
10: were good.
9: Someone on Instagram called you Biceps Bump.
10: I appreciate that.
28: Wow, you know, look how swole.
9: Wow,
28: out there.
10: You know what I did this morning?
9: Gassing,
10: I did
9: you
10: more
9: up.
10: Biceps.
28: That's
10: I'm
28: right.
10: Like, oh yeah.
28: That's right.
10: Oh yeah.
28: Let's say nothing.
9: Yeah.
10: Just wanted to show some love there, but remember 2010?
9: Like it was yesterday.
10: The decision. Remember that? LeBron yeah. James. Oh, the yeah. decision. LeBron, don't make this all about you again, dog. It's year 23 for you. Just get this thing over with. Let's not draw this thing out. You don't need to meet at the Boys and Girls Club and have cameras there or whatnot. This will tell me so much about LeBron, how he handles this. Say he does stretch it out, but he's rogue. Like, no one sees him. He's out on the yacht in Italy or whatever doing his thing. Just don't do this again, LeBron. And do the right thing. You know what the right thing is? Go back to Cleveland. Go home. They got a good team over there. Just go home. You probably got like 3 matches over there. Your family's there. Let's just not make this thing a huge deal. It is year 23. You will no longer be the centerpiece of a team. You will be the second, probably the third option. don't do this to us again. I don't honestly really care. Even if you did do it, I'm not watching it. But just don't make this. I just don't want that ego, man. I know LeBron has a big ego, right? One, he'd be lying about little things all the time.
9: Like books.
10: And he has a huge ego. Don't do this again. The decision was whack. I'm mad I watched it in 2010. I will not watch it again.
9: Now, are you being honest? Because if Bron said, hey, streaming right now is the decision.
10: I'm not watching it.
9: Are you positive?
10: Positive. I'm not watching it. Do the right thing and go back to Cleveland.
9: What's next?
10: All right.
11: I'm a man. I'm 40.
10: Senegal. These guys had a good World Cup. Lost to Belgium, right? Belgium beat Senegal? Yeah. Lost to Belgium. And the team was stranded in the States for a few days. They were stranded. They did not have a return flight back. Stranded for a few days. And then Uruguay, their federation made them fly commercial home. Didn't get them ejected.
9: That's crazy. They were mad
10: because they lost. And then there's some people affiliated with Senegal who are still in Seattle today who have not gotten a flight back. What's going on with y'all? Uruguay, I understand. Your country's mad. The federation is mad at you. But come on, man. Come on, man. Get them a little private jet and fly them home. They have to fly commercial. That's some petty stuff
9: and
10: right there.
9: And you know
10: there.
9: They were in like 32E.
10: Hey, sit 90 degrees. For Dang. 8 to 9 hours. It's ridiculous. Then in Senegal, I'm like, come on, man, y'all gotta get organized. Get organized. Get your return flights. There's still people here who are stuck in Seattle. The soccer team left maybe like a day or two ago. They've been gone. They've been done for like 4 or 5 days.
9: Yeah.
10: All right. Unless y'all had an extended stay and gave them per diem to go explore the city or whatnot, but it doesn't sound that way. It's just, it's a bad look for soccer, man. One team making them go back commercial. The other team had to wait a few days before they were able to go. And then they still have some people connected to the team in Seattle today.
9: Do you think it's punishment?
10: No, I mean, a lack of planning. With Senegal, no one thought they were going to win.
9: Okay.
10: No one thought they wouldn't work up. It's like a planning. Uruguay, they just mad. They mad.
9: That's crazy.
10: Yeah,
9: that's crazy punishment.
10: Crazy punishment.
9: Christian wants you to lay off LeBron.
10: I will never lay off LeBron. For 8 years, I had to watch him wear my team's jersey. Yeah, we got a championship in the bubble.
9: Don't forget the in-season tournament.
28: Hang the banner.
9: Hang the banner.
10: But for 8 years, I couldn't root for my team the way I wanted to root for him. I respect LeBron. I said this before. LeBron is like Drake. I understand who you are. I understand what you've done for the industry. You're just not my cup of tea, right? I don't hate you, but you're not my cup of tea. So for 8 years, I couldn't cheer for my team the way I wanted to cheer for them because of LeBron. So thank you. Good riddance. Thanks for the in-season tourney. Thanks for the bubble championship. You're not going to get a statue. I swear to goodness, if y'all try to get this man a statue in front of Crypto,
9: he's getting a statue.
10: I will personally go down there with my truck and pull that thing down.
9: What's last?
10: Last one.
11: I'm a man. I'm 40.
10: If you have my number and you've been texting me, you ain't going to reach me. All right? You're not going to reach me. I've been locked out of my phone.
28: I knew this was going to be. I've been locked out of my phone for four days now.
10: All right?
9: This is what I think happened.
10: This is what I think happened.
9: What I suspect.
10: I gave my mom my phone. She tried to log into my Apple ID. It looked like some fraudulent stuff going on.
9: Uh-huh.
10: They locked me down. They say 24 Dang. Hours. We got to verify that issue. You should be good to go. I go, cool, 24 hours. I can do that.
9: Yeah, fine.
10: That was Monday.
9: Okay.
10: I can do that.
9: I'm grown.
10: I go back to my account. It extended another 24 hours. I'm like, what? Then I look at it today. It says 2 more days until I have access to my Apple ID.
9: I think they're pranking you.
10: 2 more days. Apple, I get it. I appreciate your security, but it's me. What information do you want? You want my social, birth date, my last 10 addresses? I'll give you whatever you need. But since Sunday, I have not had my phone. And for a little bit, access to my phone. A little bit has been a little liberating. You know, it's like, you know, people just can't.
9: Yeah.
28: Just a little hit.
9: Oh,
10: I don't have these conversations.
9: It's 2000 again.
10: You know, I don't have to have these conversations.
9: You can get a house
10: phone. I'm also like, no, man, I need my phone. I need to be able to communicate. I got to talk to my babies. You know what I'm saying? So, yeah, Apple, I know what you're saying, what you're doing with your security, but you're killing me, Smalls. You are killing me.
9: So
10: it is Wednesday.
9: I have a follow-up question for me, one for me. Have you gone into an Apple store?
10: I have not. They say it can't do anything. If it's locked, they told me if I go to the store, it is my Apple ID. It's not the actual phone that's locked.
9: Bump.
10: It's access to all my information.
9: Now,
10: it's locked.
9: I'm going to say something right now, okay? My delegation My delegation gets a lot of flack fairly for our tendency to want to speak to a manager.
28: Yeah. It's kind however, of our, it's our go-to move.
9: However,
10: I've spoken to higher than a manager.
9: However, if I may, I think I could solve this for you in 10 minutes.
10: No.
28: Wow.
9: I'm telling you right now.
10: I bet you can't. I guarantee you cannot.
9: I have had friends be like, can you be on the phone with Comcast? Because I am a, and I'm never rude, but like, have I been Tracy?
28: You bring out your inner Karen. Yeah.
9: My inner Karen, Tracy Rost, comes out and like, I'm just saying like, you know, you know when it's kind of like I take your advice about football because you've played and it's like you've been there and you mm-hmm. understand you're like X's and O's. Consider me the analyst on Can I Speak to Your Manager? And I'm telling you right now, if you walk into that Apple store with your phone and you say, I'm not leaving until you unlock my phone, whatever 22-year-old is working there will unlock your phone.
28: That's all they're there for. They're like tech support.
9: Turn this into a bet right now.
10: This is what you're missing. It's not the phone being locked. It's access to my Apple ID with all of my stuff.
9: Yeah, they're magicians. They can do anything. If you just walk in there, you put it on the table and you say, listen, I'm not leaving this store. And you know what? I'll buy something too. Like, what do I need to buy?
10: I ain't buying
9: unlock
10: nothing.
9: My phone. I would bet money that they can Stacey, unlock it that day.
10: I'm going to go to the store after this show. And when they tell me the same thing that five people from India told me,
9: then let me know.
10: All right. I will let you know.
9: Then let me know. You know what? Let me go in. Let me go in with you and just be a hype man just right next to you.
28: You guys go to the Apple store together? The nearest one's what? Probably like UW?
9: U-Village. Yeah. There's one at U-Village, yeah.
10: I hate that place.
9: It's big, though. I mean, there's like 2,000
28: Will you give a go
9: there.
28: Dogs if they fix your phone?
10: If they fix my phone, I'll give a that.
9: Yahoo Sports' Jordan Schusterman joins us next.
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9: The Mariners dropped their series opener to the Marlins yesterday in the 10th inning when Weston Wilson was thrown out on a base running mistake to limit scoring opportunities, and Michael Rucker gave up an RBI single to Jacob Mercy for the Marlins walk-off win. George Kirby gets the start today as Seattle looks to strike back. 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
21: 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Here we go
9: now. Talking MLB and Mariners with Yahoo Sports, Jordan Schusterman. Jordan, how's it going?
22: Happy Wednesday, guys. I am doing just fine.
9: I am torn about what we saw from the Mariners. And shame on me for, like, letting myself feel anything about a game on July 7th. But here we are. I appreciated that Seattle was able to scratch and claw their way back into a game against a pretty hot Marlins team where they were down 4-0. And I liked that that was as a result of Randy playing through what looked like a tough injury after being hit by a pitch. Some good base running from Josh Naylor and an RBI double from Cal Raleigh, right? We've been waiting to see Slug. So I liked not only that they got back into it, but the way that they did. I was also still so disappointed to see them not able to get that win. What should we be taking about just kind of where the Mariners are? Still frustrating, but maybe showing signs of progress. I can't tell what to make of it, Jordan.
22: Yeah, I mean, let me just, it's so funny because you just get used to these things. You go, you talk about the season, and everything gets so normal so quickly. You just become, so you're like, of course, this is how things are going. But I'm sorry to focus in and listen, it's nothing personal to these two individuals I'm about to say, but I'm sitting here laughing as you're preparing to bring me in here. And you go, Weston Wilson thrown out on the bases and Michael Rucker loses it in extras. And it's like, if you had said that was the sentence for any reason at any point before, forget before the season, a month ago, right? 2 months ago, right? Like these are not players we were expecting to be talked about in any sort of important situation.
9: And it's really a shame this guy I didn't know a month ago didn't get it done.
22: So I'm torn. Like, that's not to make an excuse for them. And again, it's not to be overly harsh on some of the players that have been pressed into action, some of whom have stepped up and given some quality at bats or quality innings. But it's just so hard to evaluate this team because of how many guys have come in and out of the lineup, because of the degree to which they're going hot and cold. And listen, that doesn't necessarily excuse it. I definitely agree with a lot of what you said, that there were still parts of that game that I think could be considered encouraging. But you could also say, why was it even close at the end? Why didn't they they couldn't score with bases loaded and nobody out in the fifth and sixth, right? With a righty coming in to face a bunch of lefties. So there were missed opportunities there as well. Anytime you lose an extras in modern extra innings, it's going to be frustrating almost no matter what. I do think, but forget pretty hot Marlins team. I mean, this is the hottest team in baseball and has been for 6 weeks. So definitely shouldn't discount the opponent there either.
10: We're trying to figure out why Dan doesn't stretch these relievers out a bit further. Everyone gets an inning. It's like, what was that, Oprah? You get
9: everyone
10: inning.
9: Gets you a get car, you get which inning. Is cool.
10: But
9: I love it.
22: Not two cars. Never more than one.
10: Never more than one. Do you like this? Why and why? Just enlighten me.
22: It certainly doesn't surprise me at this point. I think the only guy we've seen really pushed is Ferrer, because he's available every day and can go all the time. But even he, which has made it even more frustrating when, in some cases, when it seems like he should obviously go more than one inning and he doesn't. But and Bizzardo, I think we've seen stretch, but obviously Munoz, very rigid, brash when he's been healthy, very rigid. And that's understandable with his, you know, durability issues. Munoz, it's a little bit of a different story because he does use him so selectively. And when you have some close games like this, you're always weighing the long term and whether, you know, a tie game, whatever. But yeah, I mean, 10 pitches and I just that felt after an off day and facing a really good team. With the state of the bullpen right now, sorry to bring Michael Rucker back into this, it's such a gigantic drop off. After that, in terms of who's available, I know that you're thinking big picture and you don't want to burn Munoz in games that you're not necessarily like guaranteed to win, whatever, but you're really not giving your team the best chance to win. And it really is that simple. And that could be applied in so many different ways with some of the Dan Wilson bullpen management. But this is an example, where I understand you don't want your closer going out there. You know, up downs are important for relievers. You know, it's not just the number of pitches. It is going and sitting down and going back out there. That is a significant thing that all teams are wary of. So it's not just the Mariners. But I think in this case, it was a little bit disappointing to not see Munoz just get one more, right? To just get one more chance there.
9: I wanted to jump to Cal and Naylor. If I had to like highlight the thing I wish would have been different, it would be Cal and Naylor and the guys that they're counting on doing something with bases loaded. Like, that's ultimately where I'm like, you shouldn't have been, like you said, you shouldn't have been in the 10th looking at Michael Rutgers like, come on, Michael. Your first name's Michael, right? Like, you shouldn't have been in that position. I also feel encouraged by Cal getting two doubles. The AB with the RBI double late, which looked like it was just feet away from a home run, was really encouraging too. What should our expectation be? What's your expectation of Cal? I shouldn't say like what should ours be, right? Like what? How about you? Kind of, you're well connected. Yeah. You keep an eye on the Mariners and on every team, but still like a national voice. Like, tell me how you're seeing it.
22: Yeah, I mean, it is just
3: it's slowly, I mean, we talk about it every week in the context of how important is it to the Mariners and whether it, but, you know, let's zoom out, as you just said, right? I do think at some point it's just, and yes, an injuries are part of this, but if Cal stays healthy for the rest of the season, he's still going to have a pretty sizable sample size of play, right? I mean, he's still going to have probably more than 100 games and, you know, close to 400 plate appearances. And yeah, I mean, the I don't know what precedent there is for this kind of fall off. I forget 60 homers. I mean, even if he was coming down from what he'd been before that, we'd be like, oh my God, what's wrong with Cal, right? Mm-hmm. So that's not to say that I think he's doomed to be a 68 OPS plus hitter for the rest of the season. And I think that there have still been signs along the way where it's like, okay, yep, there he is. Like the pulled fly balls, looking better, hitting the ball hard. But yeah, it's not that he's running out of time to be an important part of the team. But in terms of just like what his stats are going to look like at the end of the year, mm-hmm. almost no matter what, we're going to be looking at a historic fall off. And there's really no other way to put that, and does become a really interesting season and just an interesting story in and of itself, regardless of what it means for the Mariners.
10: I believe we asked you this last week, but I'm going to do it again because things change. Any names that you think the Mariners should go after at the trade deadline?
3: Yeah, I think, again, everybody's going to be like, okay, where are those right-handed hitters? And there's just not a lot to choose from. I have to imagine Taylor Ward in Baltimore is still going to be one that a lot of teams are going to be calling on. He would make a lot of sense for Seattle as well. I mean, you want to dream super big, right? You're looking at someone like Wilson Contreras, who's been outstanding. Now that's not a perfect fit. Obviously, he's been an everyday first baseman and a good one. I don't know if he would be an everyday DH situation, let alone catch or any other positions. But I mean, if he is available, he is going to be the best hitter available that I can really see, right? I don't think Buxton is going to be relevant. CJ Abrams is kind of his own story with the Nationals. Guys like Arraez are interesting, but not right-handed and have their own defensive limitations who don't necessarily fit on the roster. So not going to be a lot of obvious choices. I do think that Ward is still the one to watch. And I still think that they need to add a reliever or two. And I say every year, there's really no excuse to not add a reliever or two. So I will definitely hold them and a lot of other teams to that. But yeah, we're still kind of in a bit of a muddy stage. And I do think clarity is coming, even with the deadline later than ever, being on August 3rd.
9: Yeah. Kind of a weird one for you. So bear with me while I kind of explain why I'm asking here, Jordan. But your conversations with Jake make you kind of a perfect person to answer this. Not just because they're really fun, but because you guys have to look league-wide so often in your analysis. Bump and I have been, especially lately for obvious reasons, pointing to the whole of the American League. And for that matter, kind of stepping back with MLB as a whole going, hey, look at the all-star rosters, man. Like, it's been kind of a weird year. And pretty regularly when we talk about that, we get one or two, not a lot of people, but a couple people that go like, that doesn't make me feel better. Like, there's no excuse. I'm so sick of someone saying, but the Mariners are still in first place. And while I might usually have been critical of trying to frame the Mariners as doing something good when they're not, I also do feel like that's relevant information this year. I feel like taking a step back for any like game by game analysis of any team right now kind of requires taking a step back and looking at where the league is. So my question for you is, if you and Jake in your conversations about including like National League teams find yourself doing that maybe a little more than you have in years past.
3: Oh, for sure. And you mentioned the All-Star rosters. We had a conversation.

had a young woman who was on a new SUV, and she had attachments to her old car because it was her first car, and she was very fiscally responsible. It was almost making her sick. The best path at that point was to let's stop for the night and you go home and take a breath.

0: for the game. I'm optimistic that he'll be there. Yeah, it's just a lot of familiar guys, not to mention the mass exodus of National League or of AL stars that have gone to the NL in mm-hmm. free agency or in trades over the last handful of years. So that said, I don't think it totally explains just how bad the AL has been because of just how disappointing some of these teams have been, whether it is Boston and Detroit and obviously Seattle still qualifies as that when you compare it to preseason expectations. But I guess I would say that, like, I don't think that teams themselves, I think the AL teams themselves are balancing it pretty quick. Talking to people that work for these teams, they are just as like upset with their own performance, but also are like, it's not like, yeah, they're right. Mm-hmm. They're right there. If you're the Tigers, you're still 9 games under .500, but the way the Tigers have been playing over the last month, they're not thinking about trading Tarik Skubal. And why would they, right? I mean, they have played their way out of that conversation, at least for now. There's still time to fall back out of it because their record is still pretty bad. And that is still the thing I will still give the Mariners credit on, is they have never, and yes, again, the division is a big part of it, but they haven't lost 3 in a row since the middle of May. I mean, think about how bad it's felt to watch. It's a lot of series losses. A lot of series losses, winning the first one, losing the next two. But if I'm looking at this correctly, yeah, they haven't lost 3 in a row since the middle of May when they were swept by the Padres. And I mean, that's the thing. Like, that is a trait of a team whose floor is pretty high. And I think that that's what they've proven, is that they have enough talent. And certainly this is where the starting pitching becomes such an advantage, even with the inconsistencies, even from those guys, is that odds are you're going to get a really good start at some point during a week. And so that prevents you from falling into skids. And unlike a lot of these other teams that have just looked awful over like 2 week stretches, the Mariners just haven't quite gotten to those lows, as frustrating as they've been. They've lost 2 in a row plenty of times, right? There's a lot of series losses. But and so that's why, like, it'll be interesting to see how they finish the first half. This is true for everybody. How you finish the first half, like the vibes carrying into the All-Star break, are always so interesting. And I mean, think about last year, right? We're not going to talk again before the All-Star break. Think about, do you guys remember the week before the All-Star game last year? Because it's such a, it was such a swing. You have the Brian Wu perfect game on Thursday that turns into a like catastrophic loss, getting swept by the Yankees. And that was like, oh my God, what an awful showing against another elite team. And then what do? They go to Detroit and score like 100 runs and sweep the Tigers. And, you know, vibes are good. So a lot can happen over these next 5 games. The Marlins are an interesting team. The Rays are an interesting team. But, I mean, let's see how they finish this first half, because it doesn't guarantee anything for any reason, but it will set the tone for the conversations we're having, if it's next week or the week after.
1: He is Jordan Schusterman. I just realized we won't be able to talk to you until then. So I can't wait to check back in when we have not just the rest of this road trip, but also maybe some newsy updates, home run derby stuff. We can't wait to get a chance to check in with you. Baseball Barbie Cast for the latest from Jordan. Until then, he is Jordan Schusterman. Thanks, Jordan.
2: Thanks, Jordan.
0: Thanks, guys.
1: Bye. Let's get to 4 Down Territory.
3: This is 4 Down Territory, going inside the game with former Seahawks and Coug wide receiver Michael Bumpus.
1: First down, what do you think is a real possibility in 2028?
2: The Olympics are going to be here. In 2028, flag football will be in the Olympics. It's a real possibility the U.S. don't win. It's a real possibility. And the reason why it's a real possibility is because if you watch flag football, you've watched 7-on-7, it's such a streaky game. It's not like regular football where your offensive line controls the line, your defense controls the line. You move the ball down methodically. It's such a fast-paced game that anything can happen. I've seen, for example, a few years ago, I took a team, one of my 7-on-7 teams made nationals. We go down to Atlanta. Out of the best like 25 teams in the country, we finished second place. And I'm talking about, we're playing against dudes are LSU, Alabama, Georgia. On my side, we got Whitworth,

0: PLU. You know what I mean? Like,
1: PLU.
0: But we just, it's such a streaky game. You just get hot and things happen. I just read an article with Josh Allen saying that he would love to be a part of the team. And I thought to myself, I don't guarantee anything, though. So 2028, Olympics are going to have flag football. It's going to be fun to watch. But don't just think the U.S. is going to go up in there and win.
1: I will say, though, this is where my kind of World Cup reasoning gets flipped. Like with the World Cup and with the U.S. men losing, I was like, well, we're so good at other things. You know what I mean? I'm not mad about that.
0: Uh-huh.
1: I know it's flag football, but we start losing with football.
0: I'm saying it's.
1: I'm going to rage blackout.
0: It's for real. It
1: I'm
0: can happen.
1: Break things.
0: Don't break anything.
1: I don't think I can. Second down. I think if I try to punch a wall, maybe, depending on what it was made of, if it was like straw. What's something you wish would happen to Lumen?
0: I was watching the World Cup, and I thought to my, well, I said this to my homie, I was like, man, why does Lumen look so beautiful right now? And he said, because of the grass. I go, you're right. The grass just makes it pop, man. All the angles, big ups to all the producers and with the camera shots. They made Seattle look so beautiful. It reminded me how beautiful Seattle is. Mm-hmm. But Lumen itself, that grass just pops. Now, understand that soccer's different than football. You don't have 300-pound guys going at it in the middle of the field, digging into the grass like you do with soccer. So it's easier to maintain. But, man, I wish they would keep that dang grass, man. It is so beautiful. It was like I was born in Seattle. I was so proud of Seattle. I'm like, look at that shining. People are out. The sun shined for you a few times. But that grass, man, was popping. I wish we could keep it.
1: A question that you might not have the answer to, so I recognize that. Maybe we look it up later. How many NFL stadiums do have natural grass?
0: I don't know. Not many, though.
1: Right?
0: Not many.
1: And is it just the ones where it's like, let's say in Arizona, where you're like, oh, well, you don't have to worry as much about how difficult it is to rain to maintain if it gets super muddy, or I wonder what works for the stadiums that do have it.
0: All right, so AI says half of the stadiums.
1: Half? That's more than I would 15. Think. I thought it would be like maybe a third.
0: You got Arizona, Baltimore, Chicago, Cleveland, Denver, Green Bay, Jacksonville, Kansas City, Vegas, Miami, Philly, Pittsburgh, San Fran, Tampa Bay, and Tennessee. I thought it was going to be like five or six.
1: Me too.
0: Yeah.
1: Oh, that's very interesting.
0: Yeah.
1: Third down. What did Broncos players do that you love?
0: Sean Payton doesn't seem like the nicest guy to me. Forget how you feel about Russell Wilson. I don't like the way he treated Russell. Mm-hmm. I don't like the way the Broncos organization treated Russell. Russell did bring a lot of that upon himself, though, with his diva ways. So whenever Sean Payton can be humbled a little bit, I'm all for it. And what happened was, it was 4th and 11, overtime against the Bills. He called a fake punt, and his players didn't run. And he said, I don't know what they saw. Sean Payton said he didn't see anything that would force these guys to change the play. I just think the players were like, it's 4th and 11.
1: Yeah.
0: We don't want to give Josh Allen the football with a short field if this doesn't work out. So I just like that. I like that the players can control the situation, because every now and then people need to be humbled, especially Sean Payton. He's a great coach, good football mind. I'm sure to some people, they love him, his personality. I don't think he's a bad guy overall. I just, the way he comes off to me, it's just a bit much sometimes. So I wish I could have identified that situation and saw the look on his face when the players got to the line of scrimmage and said, nah, we're just going to punt.
1: Who's in charge of that moment there?
0: It's usually the up back. So the guy who is in between the center and the, or the snapper and the punter.
1: Fourth down. Who do you want to hear from again?
0: Fleury. Where's he been? I just want to talk to him again.
1: Does anyone have eyes on him?
0: Because the first time, we were one of the first people to talk to him. I think we were the first people to talk to him. And she said, yeah.
1: Yeah. Mm-hmm.
0: And he seemed confident. I mean, he seemed like he was ready for the job. But there's something that happens with coaches and players over time. You know, they just change. You know, they stand a little taller. Maybe they speak louder. They're a bit more confident. So I just want to see and feel what Fleury's like, because we've done it with Coach McDonald. We were the first ones to interview McDonald.
1: And Kubiak.
0: And from McDonald 3 years ago or 2.5 years ago to now, same dude, but it's just different.
1: I agree.
0: You see it, you feel it. So I want to see what the transformation is going to be like with Fleury. We see it with players, we see it with coaches. I want to see what the OC looks like. I mean, most importantly, I want to see what that office looks like, too.
1: I noticed it most with Kubiak, in part because I think when we interviewed Kubiak, it's just kind of a behind the scenes. I think it was like an introductory press conference day. So he does the press conference. Then he has to do some other stuff. Then he comes to talk to us. So it's overwhelming. Mm-hmm. You don't have all the, you haven't even met all your players yet. No. So I know that he was kind of limited in like, hey, I need to have a bunch of meetings with my head coach. Like, right. I don't even know. So I think that was part of it. But he seemed so quiet mm-hmm. and so reserved and almost like shy.
0: Yeah.
1: And I remember thinking like, oh, what's this going to be like?
0: Yeah.
1: Because we had a separate interview with, was it Mike Haas, Curtis, out in New Orleans?
2: And oh, he yeah. Said, great name.
1: A great name. And he said, yeah, Clint Kubiak, really, really smart guy. Kind of a guy you forget is there, though. And uh-huh. I thought, that doesn't sound like an endorsement. That doesn't sound good. And Mike actually really liked him. He loved what the offense looked like for the first couple games. And he said, you know, Kubiak couldn't control that your center got hurt. Like, didn't really blame yeah. him for it falling apart. But it sounded like an accidental critique. So then we have that interview, and I'm like, oh, no. And then you and I sat down with him again in training camp, and knowing all of this, I'm like thinking, I have to have these extra questions. Like, I need mm-hmm. to be ready with just kind of, how was your summer? And like, kind yeah. of, and he just, it was like a different person.
0: Yeah, it was.
1: And that was before the season started.
0: Yeah. So he's acclimated now. He's comfortable. I'm sure he has a spot for his wife and kids, mm-hmm. probably has a routine, his favorite restaurants now. It's yeah. just, once you settle in,
1: yeah.
0: you change a little bit. So I want to hear from my man.
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10: 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And so then they start asking more questions. And then you go back to the store and you see relationships and friendships and you see legacy employees who have been here for 30 years. 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What is this? Well, that's culture. You feel it. And then you're like, oh my gosh, this feels really, really good. And before you know it, now that individual is the one fostering that environment of culture. So then when the next person comes through the door, all of a sudden it's like you can identify it and you say, I mean, this person can feel it. And then all of a sudden, what have we just done? We've built culture.

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4: It is The Timeline on Bump and Stacey, taking a look around the world of sports. How about a super awkward exchange? This one is at the Big 12 Media Day. We think a Texas Tech reporter is trying to ask about Brennan Sorsby, but they just kind of left everyone confused.
5: Sean Dillon, Rocket Brigade. Commission. Texas Tech got fined over tortillas, and tortillas were banned outright. OSU paddles, broken always make a rule, has a tradition exemption. Sorsby never played a snap for the Red Raiders. Big 12 sued them anyway, while Cincinnati hasn't been yet touched. You're selling greater than 12. Why should Texas Tech fans believe it?
6: Can you sit? Let me come closer to you. Stand up.
7: Ask that question again, and I'm going to give you the answer I want to give you, so go ahead.
5: Texas Tech got fined for tortillas, and tortillas were banned outright. OSU has had paddles that were given a noisemaker exemption back in 2012. Sorsby never played a snap for the Red Raiders, and yet there is a lawsuit. Cincinnati has yet to be touched. You're selling greater than 12. Why should Texas Tech fans believe them?
7: No, I didn't say greater than 12. You misquoted me. I said we're going forward as 16 strong, and that's my answer to your question. But thank you for that question.
4: At first I thought that he was, like, I almost felt bad laughing because I thought, is he trying to work through asking a question, and this is like a strategy he's using to get words out? You know what I mean? I think what he's saying is the Big 12 is being hypocritical and punishing certain schools or allowing certain things from certain schools, the tortillas, the paddles, whatever. And not only that, but in not doing anything about Cincinnati when Brennan Sorsby was there. But why is he asking, like, what should the Big 12 commissioner have done? I mean, because Sorsby was facing a ton of pressure from the NCAA.
1: I don't know where the connection was with all the examples that he brought up.
4: I get what the examples reference, right?
1: He's saying, I think, like, why are you punishing Texas Tech more than these other schools?
4: Right, or like, why?
1: Because I think there was the controversy a few years ago that Texas Tech had, like, because they used to throw tortillas in the stands and their fans were throwing them at players. Mm-hmm. And so the Big 12 was like, you can't do that anymore.
4: Right, and then he's saying, but you're cool with other schools. But I just, it's the weirdest possible way to ask the question. And I don't know what Brett is supposed to say here.
1: Right.
4: Because it wasn't just like a Big 12 decision, per se. It was a much bigger issue the NCAA had.
1: It's a false equivalence, I think is what it is.
4: Yes.
8: Exactly. He's trying too hard. That's what he's doing.
4: Trying way too hard. Yeah, he's looking for a gotcha. Mm-hmm. And I love, look, my favorite part of this cut is, let me move a little bit closer.
1: Yeah. Hold on.
4: Let me just take a couple steps. Let me just hand me a mic. Let me follow this guy. So one more time. And he's like, sure. So tortillas. What is it? So
1: the still shot of the video of this guy asking his question is hilarious because he's got the mic in his hand.
4: Yeah.
1: And the second time he asks it, there are two other beat reporters behind him. I don't know who they are, but they have their head in their hands just like, endless.
8: Oh, I want to see this.
4: Like, so I'll send you the video. I can't play it, but I'll send it to you. It's from, let's see, what's his outlet? Rockin' Pregame. So
1: okay, that must be one heck of a pregame show.
4: I want to know what their coverage was after this. Like, did they play this like, we got him? He didn't know what to say here. Couldn't handle the fire. Yeah, very weird exchange. I loved it. Absolutely loved it. Let's go on to another funny exchange. This one intentional, though it's going over some people's heads. Pirates first baseman Ryan O'Hearn had a career night yesterday, hitting 3 home runs, driving in 10. Yeah. Paul Skeens, jokingly, and I really want to emphasize that, said O'Hearn was being selfish with all that production.
3: I mean, I think it was kind of selfish, to be honest. Everybody else was getting on, and you know, home runs are rally killers. You hit a 3-run home run or a grand slam, and it's just like, what now? You know, there's nobody on. Nobody can drive him in. So, you know, good for him, I guess.
4: Perfect deadpan delivery.
8: Yeah.
4: Home runs are rally killers.
8: I loved it.
4: So you drive everyone in. What now?
8: When I heard this, I was just listening to it. And I had to turn and look at him. Like, oh, okay. My
4: God. He was trying not to smile.
8: Yeah,
4: the whole
8: time. He was holding it back. No, that's a good teammate right there. That's how you get back at your boys.
4: It's so good that there are, I want to say, dozens and dozens of people responding to any outlet that posts this video going, oh, my God, how dare he? What a horrible teammate. It's so deadpan and executed perfectly. And as someone who can't tell a joke without laughing at my own joke, I'm envious of this. In fact, we talked about this in the Sports Pit. I'm envious of everything about Paul Skeens. Like, talk about being, what's it like to be God's favorite? Like, you're
9: used to be a fighter pilot.
4: A fighter pilot who can throw a ball 100 miles an hour and is dating another gorgeous model athlete who also is really cool. Like, what?
8: Life is good, man.
4: The only thing you don't have is a World Series.
8: And he'll never get it with the Pirates. So, it's meant to move.
9: Pretty safe bet.
4: Yeah.
8: Him and Josh Allen.
4: Poor Josh
9: also
4: Allen.
9: Dating someone very famous as well.
4: Yeah, right? Yeah. Look, yeah, and very beautiful.
8: I don't feel bad for them at all.
4: Yeah. We know of at least one celebrity who declined an invite to Travis Kelce and Taylor Swift's wedding, none other than Charles Barkley, who explained his decision on Philly's 97.5 The Fanatic.
10: So you didn't get the invite to the royal wedding at Madison Square Garden then?
11: I did.
10: Oh, you did get the invite. You didn't go?
11: I don't go to weddings. I don't go to weddings or funerals. But I did get an invite, and I politely declined because I thought it was going to be a show. And, like, I love Travis and Jason, and I've only met Taylor one time. But, yeah, I did get an invite, but I said, hey, you know what, that's just too much. I just want to hang out and play golf, and I don't want to dress up and all that other stuff. But I appreciate the invitation. It was pretty special.
4: I think Charles Barkley is on my Mount Rushmore of favorite celebrities. Like, I would hear him talk about anything.
8: Charles doesn't do anything he doesn't want to do. Mm-hmm. And I can appreciate that.
4: I respect
8: I've
4: it.
8: Only been to a couple weddings, not many. And weddings are overrated.
4: What's the worst wedding you've been to?
8: I'm not telling you.
4: Okay, well,
8: I went to Sarah's wedding.
4: So what, I'll rephrase. What was so bad about the worst wedding you went to?
8: Didn't have an open bar.
4: Okay.
8: And it was hot as heck. It was like
4: also negative.
8: Outside. It was just too dang hot. Yeah. And everyone's all dressed up. And I sweat. So your boy was sweating. Yeah. And then it was just uncomfortable. Yeah. And weddings are overrated. They're overrated. Mm-hmm. I feel like if you're going to do a wedding, you do you. If you're rich, Madison Square Garden, I get it. But I feel like the more intimate, the better.
4: Yeah.
8: Like 1,000 people.
4: That's a lot.
8: 1,000 people.
4: 1,000 people is you're at a concert. I think a bad DJ can also ruin a wedding.
8: Yeah, yeah.
4: A bad DJ, and if you don't coordinate the food the right way, you know what I mean?
8: The timing of it?
4: The timing of it, that there's enough food. Mm-hmm. Like, it's the worst when you're at a table that gets up there near the end and you're like, dang, everything's gone.
8: Yeah.
4: I'm sorry, but you're getting a knock from me wedding.
8: I couldn't make the wedding, but didn't one of our homies who got married have Chipotle at their wedding?
4: You're thinking of BG, who had Panda Express.
9: Which is an amazing wedding.
4: And awesome, they just had a baby, and they're a beautiful couple, but they had Panda Express at their wedding, mm-hmm. and it was the best.
8: I was mad because I missed a panda.
4: Yeah. Oh, you did? Did you? You weren't there in time.
8: He
9: wasn't able to make it.
8: Couldn't make it.
4: Yeah, it was a...
8: Yeah, like soccer tournaments.
4: We had a lot of plates.
9: At Brandon's wedding, we maybe caught wind that they were going to have Panda Express because both of them referenced it in their vows.
4: Uh-huh.
9: And we're like, I wonder, I wonder if Panda Express is what we're having for dinner. And then you, Stacy, went out into the hallway.
4: And I saw
9: and
4: it.
9: And you were like, guys, and I there's boxes of Panda Express in the hallway.
4: I was looking for the bathroom and I went the wrong way. So I was like walking back by like where the kitchen's in storage. Just, I don't know. I was just wandering.
8: Did you dance at the wedding?
4: A few of us did. No, we didn't stay. I ended up leaving before the bigger part of the reception.
8: Oh, okay.
4: Yeah. But great wedding.
8: See that. I would love to see you on the dance floor.
4: That feels like a threat and an insult. Let's go around the diamond. The Mariners try to bounce back against the Marlins. Pregame starts at 2:30 p.m. George Kirby on the mound for a first pitch starting at 3:40 p.m. right here on Seattle Sports. That's Around the Diamond, brought to you by Klein Jewelers Edmonds. Getting back to the Mariners at noon with Ryan Divish.
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27: Alani in the backfield now. Play fake to him. Sam stops, looks, throws, got a man wide open. Touchdown, Seahawks. It is A.J. Barner. He could not wait to get out of that hotel. Talked to him yesterday. He said, I got to go hit somebody. AJ, how about catching a touchdown too? He does from 16 out. His fourth. AJ Barner on a perfect pass. Darnold, we have seen him throw that before. Everybody comes to the left side. Barner leaks out into the right side. Four catches, 54 yards now, and a touchdown.
4: Everybody loves A.J. Barner here in Seattle, but what if people around the country start talking about him a little bit more this year? Friend of the show, ESPN's Ben Solak, picked his breakout candidate for every single NFL team, and for Seattle, he went with tight end A.J. Barner. Bump, I want to ask you about how he can break out this year, how you'd like to see him used differently. Because this is just a short excerpt, I'm just going to read what Ben said. He said, we somehow made it through the entire Seahawks Super Bowl run without calling Barner what he is, a rising top 10 tight end. Credit you, you've said this before. There are precious few complete tight ends right now, players who legitimately move the needle both as blockers and as receivers, and Barner can be both. He'll never be a high-volume fantasy darling, but he makes big-time catches away from his frame and has plenty of juice to get vertical. As a blocker, he's a featured cog in Seattle's rushing attack, and I love this line. Barner really is discount George Kittle. An easy comparison now that Kittle's old tight ends coach, Brian Fleury, is Barner's offensive coordinator. If Fleury runs the passing game a little more through Barner this season, he'll start to get his name mentioned in the upper tier of tight ends where it belongs. High praise.
8: He took that article from me. He heard me talking about him and wrote that article.
4: That's what it was.
8: That's what it was.
4: See, I know Ben's a fan of the show because he's just a friend of the show.
8: Yep.
4: We're a fan of Ben, and I think that's what happened is he heard you
8: Ben,
4: talking.
8: At the Super Bowl. Right?
4: He's
8: yeah.
4: great.
8: Yeah.
4: He's the nicest guy.
8: No, he looks like he's like 15, too. he's a youngster. He's absolutely right, though. I think if you watch A.J. Barner play, his movements in the route running for a tight end is elite or close to it. He's a willing blocker. He takes that very seriously. All tight ends should. His hands are, he has a great radius. You look at the touchdown in the Super Bowl. Go get that thing. The touchdown Thursday Night Football thing, he had one too. Go get that thing.
4: Oh, yeah.
8: Yeah. And, not to mention his, celebration is one of the best in the game.
4: It's true. The barn stomp.
8: The barn stomp. But no, seriously, he is he's what the modern tight end has to be. I think about the old school tight ends. And one of the greatest of all time. You look at this Tony Gonzalez, right? Mm-hmm. One of the, some people call him the greatest tight end of all time. Or Gronk, who's up there as well. They just move different. They move like tight ends. You know, they're big, strong. AJ don't move like that. He moves like a hybrid. He moves like a mix between a tight end and a receiver. It's fluid. Like, he has a movement in the hips. It just looks different. But you got to be willing to do the dirty work. And he's able to do that, or willing to do that. I've been a fan of his. As soon as they drafted him, I saw his college film at Michigan, and I felt that he could be something special. Because when's the last time we had a really good tight end on this team?
4: Now, Curtis and I will stand on business.
18: I'm glad you asked.
8: I already know where y'all going.
18: I'm glad you asked.
4: Go ahead, brother. Why don't you take this one?
18: Number 88, Jimmy Graham.
4: That's exactly right. Who still
18: holds tight end in franchise history.
4: Best tight end in franchise history. Most yards in franchise history, single season.
18: Right, and it's like not even close either.
4: Yeah.
8: However, minus him, who's the best? I have, like, other than Jimmy. Like,
4: people love Zach
8: time?
4: Miller, but I think that there are some other names that you could throw
18: John
4: in
18: Carlson
4: there.
18: Had some good years.
4: Yeah, but I mean, it's a pretty... Here's the thing. That Jimmy Graham holds that record and was here for three seasons kind of speaks to Seattle in franchise history underutilizing the position. Not that there haven't been intriguing names, but underutilizing the position.
18: It was the only position on the 50th anniversary team that was not represented. They had every other position.
4: Yes, good point.
18: And there were no tight ends on the CX 50th anniversary
4: team. As Jimmy Graham, ardent Jimmy Graham defenders, we will always say that. But I think both of us, Curtis, I'm speaking for you, but I think we can both agree that we'd love to see A.J. Barner take over that mantle.
8: I think he can. I think A.J. Barner will shatter everything Jimmy Graham has done. I mean, he already has, what, 6 touchdowns this year. I think he had, what, 4 last year. He's at 10. Jimmy had 18. Jimmy had 2,048 yards. I think back-to-back season, I think AJ had 600-plus this year, 500 last year. He's on his way. He's going to put up, he's going to be the best tight end statistically to ever play for the Seahawks.
4: So what makes him that? Like, with Jimmy Graham, you're like, oh, I guess it's like if someone with LeBron's body became a football tight end, right? You're like 6'8". 265, whatever he was. Mm-hmm. Yeah, I get it. You're a freak athlete. You don't need to block when you can win every matchup. But like AJ Barner.
8: That's the difference.
4: Slightly though. Different build. So like what makes AJ Barner a candidate for you to
8: honestly
4: become that player?
8: I know Jimmy was a tight end, but I didn't even look at him as a tight end because of the way he was used in New Orleans. And obviously here they tried to use him as a tight end here, but
4: which
8: didn't work out for him. Yeah.
4: I'll complain about that all day.
8: But it's just all the things I describe is that he can do everything. He can block. He can run routes. He's a matchup nightmare. Are you going to put a safety on him? Okay. You're going to put a nickel on him? Good luck. He just does it all, man. And he plays with an intensity that I think that position requires. As a receiver, I mean, you can be pretty out there and not have to be all crazy and intense. The closer you get to the football, the more screws you got to have loose to play that position because there's chaos in that box.
4: See, that's why I believe when he wore a women's fur coat and a cowboy hat, I said, that man can ball.
8: Yeah, he embraces it. So I think that when it's all said and done, he will be the best tight end to ever play for the Seahawks.
4: Joe in Bellevue. Graham wasn't a tight end. He was a receiver and even argued that he was such. Yes, to avoid being paid the tight end salary on a franchise tag with the Saints. But I stand behind that. I know Curtis does, that like Jimmy Graham's put up the most production from a tight end. It's not something I love. That's no issue with Jimmy Graham. But like you've had so many really intriguing tight ends with this organization and you just haven't been able to use them in the way that some. You know what, Bump? This is my follow up question. Why have some teams been able to get so much out of that position while other organizations haven't? Is it just that that player can be rare? I don't. How? Why?
8: I mean, it's the offense. It's the way the offense is designed, right? And I think today's game, the way it's being called now, right, by the Rams, you throw Vegas in there, Arizona, I think there's a transition going to where the position is changing, like the attributes of the tight end is changing, which allows you to open up that offense a bit more. Just like we talked about receivers the other day, how now you can get a receiver that's 5'9 all the way up to like 6'3. Mm-hmm. I think, and how quarterbacks now, you're not going to get a guy who just stays in the pocket. Like, there's no statues anymore. I think the The most statued quarterback we got right now is probably Jared Goff. No disrespect, Jared. I did it once. I won't do it again.
4: But I love you it as a bit baller. That we keep disrespecting yeah. Jared Goff.
8: But it's Jared Goff. There are no other statue type quarterbacks. That's the position is changing. Right? Evolution is real. If you ever want to look at evolution and figure out if you believe it or not, just watch football over the years and see how the positions have changed and the bodies have changed.
4: Yeah. Okay. Still to come in the second half of the show. We will get back to the NFL, take a look around at some of the top headlines, including a star player who regrets not signing with the Seahawks. That's coming up at 12:30. Coming up next, looking back at that first game loss to the Marlins and what we want to see from the Mariners with Seattle Times' Ryan Divish next.
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4: He likes being on the big stage.
3: It is gone! Randy Arozarena strikes again! Welcome to Randyland!
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4: The Mariners dropped their series opener to the Marlins yesterday in the 10th inning when Weston Wilson was thrown out on a base running mistake to limit scoring opportunities, and Michael Rucker gave up an RBI single to Jacob Mercy for the Marlins walk-off win. George Kirby gets the start today as Seattle looks to strike back. 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
17: Here we go now.
4: Seattle Times, Brian Divish joining us now. And Brian, a tough one for Brian Wu yesterday. I know that you've interviewed him, and I don't know that Brian Wu has an answer, really. So instead, I'll just ask kind of what you think might be going on sometimes when a guy has such drastic home and road splits.
19: Yeah, it's funny. He said, I have no answers. He goes, Maybe the answers are there are no answers, which is very existential. And, you know, I'm maybe he's been reading philosophy books. He's pretty smart. There is a confidence factor involved in all of this. You know, you don't get hurt at T-Mobile Park maybe as much as you would at other places when you miss a pitch. And the one thing is like when you are not, you know, you don't want to be too fine. You don't want to fall behind. And then that forces you back into the strike zone because these guys don't want to walk anybody. I think that's part of the problem. But, you know, his home road splits last year, he was like the most split resistant guy last year in terms of home road splits. He was basically even. He was good in both places. I don't know. I think it's a funk. Sometimes you just get sort of this weird mental block and you almost speak it into existence or think it into existence and the idea that like, oh yeah, these bad things happen when I'm on the road. So like yesterday, he throws a low and inside fastball to Owen Casey. It's a pretty good pitch, but Casey drops the bat head, hits a homer. You know, Jacob Marcy gets the single through the right side where he throws a pitch below the zone or tries to throw a slider below the zone. It didn't quite get to exactly where he wants. Marcy hits it through the right side. He hasn't been a great hitter all year. And so all of a sudden, one of their weakest hitters beats you. You know, pulls a fastball because he's trying so hard to get it to the right thing for a wild pitch. So it's like, all these little things that happen where maybe you aren't pitching as poorly as, you know, other outings, but weird things happen and it's because you're on the road and it's almost that mindset. But I think he'll be fine, honestly. Like it's like talent matters and, you know, overall execution matters. And I think like his execution hasn't been as poor, at least in this last outing compared to others. So I think he's at least on the right road, but there's definitely a sense of frustration because, you know, here's a guy that was an all-star last year and really thought had taken a step forward to being one of the upper echelon pitchers in Major League Baseball. And this year, you know, he's an upper echelon pitcher when he's at home, and on the road, he's very league average. And that's just, that's a tough way to live for somebody who's had success and expects success.
0: Ryan, I get the usage of the bullpen at times, right? You're looking at matchups, righties and lefties and all that, the setup guy closer. But do you feel like maybe they do a little bit too much, or is this just typical Dan Wilson baseball as far as the use of the bullpen?
19: I don't know. I mean, it's kind of similar to all bullpen usage. I just think, like, they don't match up necessarily as much as, you know, Dan Wilson doesn't play the matchup game necessarily as much as his predecessor, Scott Servais. I mean, Scott Servais would use his closer in the seventh or eighth inning if he felt like that was the matchup or if that was the leverage point. I know there's been a few people like saying, oh, this is analytics and put down the iPad and sabermetrics. No, Dan Wilson goes in the opposite of what tradition, you know, what modern sabermetrics or analytics do, in the sense that Andrés Muñoz pitches the ninth inning. They don't use him before that, you know? And like, the idea that he rarely ever uses his guys for more than three outs. It's always one inning at a time. Modern analytics say, look, if there's one more out that needs to happen, the up down doesn't matter as much as some people think. So we need to, you need to go out and get that out. And meanwhile, while Dan is resistant to that, I mean, like last night, Muñoz threw what, 9 or 10 pitches in his outing. They didn't bring him back and it wasn't under consideration. I think honestly, because they thought they would score in the 10th. But you know, that's the difference. I don't know that he matches up specifically. Obviously, like when there's lefties out there in the coming up, you know, you're going to go to Spire, you're going to go to Ferrer, but that's pretty typical of anybody or any manager. So I don't know that it's like so diehard in the matchups, but when you have your starter only go five innings and you're down a leverage guy, you have to kind of adjust. I mean, they have four leverage pitchers and they use them all. So somebody else is going to have to pitch. And right now it's the guys after the leverage guys, Michael Rucker, Nick Dottola. I don't even remember who the other one is that aren't. Oh, and Cole Wilcox, that maybe don't have that experience or have the success rate in leverage situations. They're going to have to kind of pitch out of their comfort zone at times.
7: I can defend individual decisions. Like, I wasn't shocked that Dom Canzone was lifted when he's been dealing with a hamstring strain and you put in Weston Wilson. And I'm not shocked that you go to Rucker. It's not like you can suddenly put, right? Like, you can't put back in the guys that you had before. But something about it felt, the game itself felt avoidable. And I think that that's where a lot of people, like I saw some people complaining and it's like, okay, well, who would you rather have besides Rucker? So what were some of the avoidable things or maybe the things that you'd be curious to see Dan or the Mariners experiment with to avoid getting into the 10th inning situation that they had?
19: Yeah, well, get a hit with bases loaded, nobody out.
7: That too.
19: Six. I mean, they loaded the bases with nobody out in the six and they had Dom, Cal and Naylor coming to the plate and they went ground out, strike out, weak fly ball for an out. I mean, like, get a run there. You don't have to worry about, you know, you get one run there, you may get more. I mean, like, that's the prime scoring opportunity. They had another situation, I think, runners first and second. They didn't get some runs in. They're like, they didn't do much against Max Meyer early. He's really good. They finally started to get some traffic, but they didn't. They were 0-for-7 with runners in scoring position before I think they finally broke through. So, you know, that's a problem. Like, when you don't hit, and you have to hit on the road, when you don't produce with the opportunities given, you're allowing teams to kind of come back. I mean, like, a one-run lead on the road is not ideal. I mean, even with the Mariners' bullpen, like, you're asking four relievers to be perfect over the last four innings. And, you know, one of them wasn't. Case Fire struggled. You give up the run, then all of a sudden it puts you in a bad spot. So I think that was a problem. You know, you could argue, like, in terms of decision-making, like, taking Dom Canzone out in the 10th, because he's probably not going to bat again. You either need to win it there, or you need to take a lead there, you're probably going to lose it. You take Dom Canzone out to be the automatic runner. You could have went to Master Boney, who I think might be a better base runner than Weston Wilson, but I think they were saving him for defensive purposes. But that's just a bad read by Weston Wilson. That's basic baseball. You don't go on that play. That put them behind. Like, you can get mad about all the other stuff. But if they score there, they score, if they, you know, they get a run there, they don't mess it up. They manage to get one. You know, Michael Rucker has some room to work with. But when you're walking, you're putting him out there, and they got the all they have to do is push across one to win. Like, that's a tough position for him because he doesn't strike out a lot of guys. So, you know, all the stuff that happened in the fifth, sixth, and seventh led to the situation in the 10th. And that's the bigger issue. Like, I looked at it last night when they didn't push Bizardo or they didn't push Munoz. I was like, well, this is what it's going to be. So they better score a couple runs in the 10th and give their middle relievers some wiggle room to have to work out of a leverage situation, because otherwise they just, you know, that's the way they are. And it's not like a lot of people blame the piggyback or the six-man rotation. But, like, they had a completely rested bullpen. He just went through his four leverage guys to get to the ninth and to try and win it in nine innings, which he logically do. But when they didn't do that, then they were left with middle relievers in the 10th. And having an extra reliever when you don't have any more leverage guys in your organization right now, or guys that profile as a leverage guy in your organization, you're just putting out another guy like Michael Rucker to try and have success. Whether or not, you know, that's their eighth guy, if they had eight-man bullpen, it would be similar to what you have with Michael Rucker. Maybe it's Troy Taylor. Maybe it's one of these other guys in Tacoma. None of them have had any experience pitching in leverage. So this is kind of the hand they're dealt. And so either they do a better job of making sure that they can win the game in nine innings if you're going to empty all your leverage guys, or they're going to have to be a little more careful of when to deploy their leverage guys, knowing that, you know, if you get to an extra innings point, your bullpen gets pretty thin after the first four guys.
0: Sounds stressful, Ryan. We got Kyle, man, putting together a few games. What are you seeing from him?
19: I thought it was better. I mean, like, you liked the at-bat last night where he got the double, the RBI double off the wall. I mean, that's, what, 3 feet away from being a three-run homer. And that could have really changed the game there, too. I mean, was a nine-pitch at-bat, didn't give in. Obviously, struck out the one time with bases loaded, but he had a double earlier in the game. You know, you're seeing him get hits. I think the more Cal puts the ball in play hard, the power numbers will come because he is so strong. When he does barrel, he hits it hard, and usually it's in the air. So to me, it's like, you know, and he says two stack at-bats, stack games. Just continue to stack at-bats where you're making contact, you're making quality contact, avoiding strikeouts at a rapid rate, and I think that's when good things happen. I mean, they need him right now because they don't have Julio, and so, like, you're missing another contributor, and you know, the slug really hasn't been there unless it's been Dom or Luke, so you need somebody else right now, and Cal is, like, the leading candidate.
7: He seems very aware of the fact that he struggled. I mean, I was reading your post-game column, and you've had quite a few where you've had quotes from Cal that are either in a press conference or, you know, you're able to ask him a few questions. What did he say after this one? And for that matter, what did players say about where they kind of fell short?
19: I mean, like he said, they didn't get hits with runners in scoring position and, you know, early on, and that the one run in that sixth could have, at least one run in the sixth could have made a huge difference.

0: you know, so-and-so is on the roster. I'm looking at it going, these guys play every third day or maybe get one plate appearance per game. You need your main guys to do stuff. I mean, up until the point where he got hurt, Julio hadn't done a lot in the month of June, you know, and so it was like, you need Julio and Cal to kind of get it going if you want to get to where you want. I mean, the fact that they're still a winning record and have, you know, they're top of the division and whatever, the division is bad, they haven't totally cratered with these guys not producing. If I had told you at the beginning of the season, hey, look, your best hitter is going to be Dom Canzone and Cal and Julio are going to be, right, Cal's going to really struggle and Julio's going to be slow. I mean, like, you wouldn't have thought they'd be where they're at right now.
1: Yeah, if you would have told me Cal had single-digit home runs and missed a month, I'd be like, well, that doesn't sound right.
0: Yeah, I mean, you know, baseball can be very complicated in a lot of ways, but it's also very simple in the fact that your best players need to produce. I mean, you look around the league, you look at the Toronto Blue Jays, yes, they've had a lot of injuries, but Vlad Guerrero has really struggled. Consequently, the Blue Jays have struggled. You know, like, when these teams that don't have these kind of guys that their entire lineup is kind of built around them and they don't produce, then, you know, things get awry really quick, and that's kind of what happened to Mariners.
2: We got George Kirby and Tyler Phillips on the mound today. What should we know about Phillips?
0: I don't know. I mean, like, honestly, like, the Marlins are a mystery to me. I look at them and, you know, I read a couple stories about how good they've been, and coming into it, you're like, I can name like seven guys on that roster. You know, but then you watch him and you're like, okay, like, yeah, this plays a little bit. Like, these guys, I mean, they don't strike out a ton. They hit the ball hard and everything like that. Like the Marlins starters, the one thing they do, they will spin the baseball. I mean, you saw with Max Meyer, but like, for a lot of years, the past few years, because they are very analytically driven, they throw more spin than anybody else. You know, and so I think that'll be an interesting thing to see. I mean, like, honestly, the Mariners are better than they've been, and I don't know if the Marlins are as good as they've been, and were they 25-8 since June 1st? But they're playing well now, so it's a really good matchup. Like, that was a good game last night in terms of back and forth, players doing, you know, like, there was action, there was execution, there was good pitching at times. You know, like, the Marlins bring in their one of their best leverage guys in the fifth inning. In that bases loaded situation, he's throwing 100 and he gets out of it. Like, it's a very interesting thing. Like, for all the people that kind of complain about the Mariners leaning too hard into analytics, the Marlins are one of the main analytic teams. I mean, they have their coaches calling pitches for the catcher instead of the catcher calling their pitches, because they don't want the rookie catcher to have to deal with it. They feel like they have all the data and all the information to make the best decisions. But it's like, you know, if you want to complain about the Mariners leaning one way or the other, you can look at the Marlins, who have leaned really hard into this analytics aspect and are having success with maybe not the high level of talent that the Mariners are rolling out.
1: I wanted to wrap up, Ryan, by kind of leaning into that big picture, because you're right. I mean, if I wasn't a Mariners or Marlins fan watching this game, I'd feel like, well, that was fun. Went into extras, close game, kind of, you know, some chaos ball. And I'm sure that Marlins fans were having the exact same frustrations that Mariners fans were in the eighth, complaining about, what are we doing? Oh my God, our arms, and what's not working here. And I think that anyone tends to zero in on their team and feel like their team is struggling more than any other team. But if you could help us take a big picture look to wrap up this conversation, it's not to just put lipstick on a pig or simply look at the silver lining. But Ryan, you're right in that it's been a weird year in the American League, and that the Mariners are still in first place and staying afloat despite Cal and Julio underperforming. I mean, how important has that been? And should fans, or, you know, people covering the team, feel like this team can still make plenty of noise in the second half?
0: Yeah, I mean, like, you know, the ebbs and flows of the schedule are pretty high. And, you know, it's like, I remember in years past writing the team off, you know, the old bit of the season comes with like 50 games left. So I think, oh, they're done. Like, this is it. Like, what was it, 2022, where they lost 4 of 5 to the Angels on a homestand in a 5-game series. I think it was 22 or maybe 21. Maybe it was 21. They lost 4 of 5 in a weird 5-game homestand. You know, like, okay, these guys are done. And then they

0: ripped off like 17 of 19 games. Or the one year going into the All-Star break, they won 14 straight after they looked terrible, you know, and everybody credited the Jesse Winker fight, which is stupid. You know, even last year. So, like, last year, and granted, I didn't do the whole season, but I watched every game. And, you know, I'm talking with Adam Jude and all those guys when they were filling in for me. But, like, I came back on August 3rd, and they went on a road trip where they were not good. I think it was Baltimore, New York, Philly. They stunk. Then they come home. Yeah. They beat up on the Rangers and the Rays. And then they went back out on the road, and they didn't play well in Cleveland. I think they lost 2 out of 3. Gave away a game there. Then they got swept in Tampa, where George Kirby got lit up and hit. He hit that, I think it was Brandon Lau on purpose, and Naylor threw a ball away and was dealing with some shoulder stuff. And then they go to Atlanta, and Sale throw, I think, struck out 14 in 6 innings or something like that, or 50, you know, it was absurd. It was like the lowest I'd ever seen the clubhouse. Like, guys are frustrated. Jerry DePoto was on the trip, and then Justin, they look like, you know, they kicked their dog repeatedly. Like, they were just down. And then that day, the next day, the Saturday in Atlanta, Julio made a ridiculous catch, hit a home run. They beat the Braves. And the next day, they scored like 22 runs. Then they came home, won a bunch of games at home, went to Houston, and swept the Astros in Houston, and they won the division, basically. Like, in that span, like, the lowest of lows, and you thought they were going to give it away last year. They weren't going to make the postseason. They weren't going to win the division. And all of a sudden, they just, something clicked. They had one good game, and they had another, and all of a sudden, they got hot. Like the Mariners are perfectly capable of that. We just saw them go 5-1. Granted, they're against bad teams, but, like, they went 5-1. We've seen them after the one series in Sacramento get on little stretches of heaters. Like, we haven't seen that from them yet. But what they haven't done is turf themselves. They're not 7 back. They're not trying to overcome some deficit. They're just playing to a level that's kept them in it, and it allowed them to get there. I mean, like, when the Mariners started the postseason last year, did anybody think, oh, yeah, this is a team that's going to be one game away from the World Series? Yeah. We knew they were pretty good, but there was severe questions about their pitching. Brian Liu was out. Like, you didn't know. So I think, to me, it's like, just don't lose it now. And then eventually the laws of baseball and the laws of averages say you'll start to play better, and then maybe you'll have a chance. I think that's kind of what the Mariners are thinking, too. It's just like, don't. Yeah, we're not playing well. Yeah, we're not healthy. But we're also not putting ourselves in a massive hole that we have to climb ourselves out of. And that's what I think their thinking is.
1: Make sure you're following Ryan Divish's coverage at SeattleTimes.com and the Seattle Times app. He is Ryan Divish. Thanks, Ryan.
2: Thanks, Ryan.
0: See you guys.
1: See ya. 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
3: With Bump and Stacey.
6: Headline number one, Egypt blew a 2-0 lead to Argentina yesterday late in the game in their 3-2 loss in stoppage time. What's the real headline?
1: More like Bargentina. Am I right?
6: That's right.
2: You're right.
6: That's right. You're right, Craig.
1: Thank you. I thought Egypt would maybe get it done, and yet, shame on me, maybe?
2: No, you're up 2-0 with 19 minutes left in the game.
1: Right?
2: Minimum. No, I thought it was a wrap, too. As soon as I saw Messi score the equalizer, it was a wrap. You could feel the pressure just mounting for Egypt. They lost their composure. Coaches getting red cards, yellow card over here. FIFA ain't mad, though. And I just read an article during our break that Egypt coach came out and said that FIFA's pushing for Argentina to win. He felt that they did dirty, got done dirty. So,
1: do you think that?
2: Good for speaking out. I think that great players get favorable calls. Their teams get favorable calls, too. And Messi's a go. So I think referees are going to allow them to play a little rougher and give them a few more fouls than the other team.
1: Although, can you really blame it? When it's adding 3 goals, like at the 79th minute, you were up 2-0.
2: Yeah, that wasn't all referees.
1: Right.
2: There were some suspect non-calls.
1: Yeah.
2: But 2 headers and a volley.
1: Yeah.
2: Most of that is you.
1: You can't have that Sean McVay Rams fan approach of like, it's not fair.
2: Right.
1: This is flukish. Uh-huh. We're up 2-0. I don't know that this is going to be your answer this match, but what's the greatest comeback? I don't mean like a series, like in a game. One of the greatest comebacks you can think of in a single game. Because Tom Brady tweeted out, that might be 28-3.
2: I mean, that's the first one.
6: I would say a couple weeks ago. Knicks over the Spurs in game four.
2: Yeah.
1: Oh, yeah. Mm-hmm. Yeah.
6: Down, what, 29 in the second half?
1: Yeah. What about you, Bob?
2: I mean, that's the most recent one.
1: Biggest in NBA Finals history.
2: I don't know. I can't think of one right now.
1: Yeah. Everyone's going to say against Green Bay, NFC Championship game, but I wanted to broaden our horizons a little bit and look at some other absolutely insane ones.
2: Didn't the Dodgers come back against the...
1: For the Freddie Freeman Grand Slam?
2: That one was crazy. Yeah, okay, thank you. I'll go with Freddie.
1: That was that was a movie moment.
2: Yeah, it was. And his ankles all jacked up. He looked like Gibson back in the 80s, rounding second base.
1: Can someone take me back to, the series landscape during that one? Because obviously it wasn't to win the World Series.
6: It was game one.
1: Game one. Yeah. Okay.
3: Headline rewrites.
6: Headline number two, in a statement released to social media this morning, longtime ace Justin Verlander announced he will retire after the 2026 season. What's the real headline?
1: He can't hurt you anymore, Mariners fans.
2: Or Dodger fans.
1: Or Dodgers fans, yeah. He can't hurt you anymore, Bump, is really how we should wrap up headline rewrites.
2: Yeah.
1: Bump, you're safe now.
2: I didn't realize he was that old.
1: Yeah, 43. Yeah. I thought he was, in my mind, 40, 39.
2: I thought it was, 38 to 40. I didn't realize he's well into his 40s.
1: Crazy.
2: Veteran.
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3: Taking a look around the NFL, we're going to start talking about Seattle, but it's not us, it's Von Miller. He previously said he wasn't disappointed in choosing to play for the Commanders over the Seahawks in 2025. He's now changing his tune, though. This was in an appearance on Steve Smith's 89 podcast.
4: I had, you know, one contract offer from the Washington Commanders. Mm-hmm. That's where I went and played. And, you know, I had one offer from the Seattle Seahawks. And, you know, obviously I picked, you know, I picked the wrong team on that one. It would have been three teams with three Super Bowls. But, you know, that's just how it's supposed to be. For me, I just felt like I knew the Seattle Seahawks had a really good defense. You know, Coach Frazier was over there, and I went in and took a visit there. I understood how good the Seattle Seahawks were with the Washington Commanders. I just felt like Jaden Daniels was poised for another great season.
3: I'll be honest. I thought so, too. In Von's defense, I thought Jaden Daniels was going to have a really special second season.
5: Yeah, me too. I mean, we saw what he did that rookie season. And hindsight's 20/20. I mean, I could understand why the Commanders looked a bit more attractive, right? Sam Darnold coming in, no DK Metcalf. Mm-hmm. Is Jason going to be the guy? What about this defense? He didn't know Nick Amawari was going to hit the scene like the way he did. I get it. And I'm glad he feels the way he feels.
3: I do too. And I think it's always interesting to look back at the ways that, Royal, we are wrong about teams and why we're wrong about teams. And you can even think midseason, like, let's say the Mariners end up going on a run here and win 17 of 18 and go crazy. It's going to sound pretty dumb to, on July 8th, be like, oh, they're so horrible, they're out of it.
5: Yeah.
3: You really never know. And so it's always interesting to think, well, why did I think that? What was the context at the time? Context at the time, you're totally right, Bump, was you didn't know whether you could trust Sam Darnold. And there's some really interesting, who was it? Was it DeMarcus Lawrence texting someone being like, no, Sam Darnold is legit? I can't remember. Do you guys remember this?
5: No.
3: Curtis, do you remember? It was like screenshots that I want to say DeMarcus Lawrence had with someone, or maybe someone had
6: it
3: with
6: was
3: DeMarcus.
6: Des Bryant. And DeMarcus Lawrence.
3: Thank you. And DeMarcus Lawrence being like, no, for real. Like, Sam Darnold is legit. I'm paraphrasing, but like, and Des Bryant not believing, and then screenshotted them, Des later, and being like, hey, shout out DeMarcus, because he was right about this. Why do you think there was such a massive gap between how guys felt in the building once they met Sam and saw Sam and how guys felt out? Because those are receipts. Those are receipts from DeMarcus before he played this year.
5: Well, once you see it, you see him throw the football, you see him command the offense, you start to believe, and then you get to know him as a person. Everything that I've heard about Sam Darnold, like, we get a version of him, professional, cracks a joke every now and then, but from what I heard from people inside that building, he is like a dude's dude. He's kicking it with the D-line, the O-line, the DBs, and everyone's saying that it's genuine. So then you start to believe in him, right? I'll follow this guy. That's what quarterbacks have to do, is make everyone in that locker room be like, I will follow you into a house fire right now. And he did that. But it comes down to making plays. I bet they saw him dropping dimes out there.
3: I feel like Sam has that dog in him, but just in a different way.
5: He's got that Orange County dog in
3: him. You know what I mean? It's like a labradoodle, and like really expensive, but it's there. It's ready to bark.
5: It's not a labradoodle.
3: It can bite.
5: Labradoodles don't bark. They don't bite.
3: They can if they want to.
5: You got to give them something else. Something else that looks really nice, but can get you.
3: Like a German Shepherd?
5: Nah.
3: Maybe like a a hound. Like a hound of some sort.
5: And what about that dog? Remember that movie Beethoven back in the day?
3: A Saint Bernard.
5: There you go. One of those.
3: That's that dog he's got in him. Totally agree.
5: I'm glad
3: and it's like out there
5: out.
3: Saving lives too, with like the little wheelbarrow around its neck.
5: Where's that from? Avalanches and stuff?
3: Avalanches and stuff.
5: There you go.
3: Matt, I feel like you can help us out here. The little Beethoven dogs that have the wheelbarrows around their neck.
6: St. Bernard.
7: St. Bernard.
3: Yeah.
7: You got it right.
3: Yeah.
6: You said wheelbarrows?
3: Well, it's not a wheelbarrow. It's a case. It's like what they make alcohol in.
7: It used to look like a mini casket of brandy.
5: Yeah.
7: That they would like carry to people that were trapped in avalanches.
3: Yeah, it had like
7: for
3: Band-Aids and stuff. Or whatever.
5: No, it was brandy.
3: Well, I think it was like a first aid kit.
5: It was brandy.
6: No, it was brandy.
3: Well,
6: yeah.
3: What was
6: That's
3: the plus
6: why it
3: sign
6: was a
3: it?
6: Cask.
7: because like it was supposed to be medicinal. Alcohol warms you up. People in the 1920s didn't know what they were doing when it came to medicine. They just thought it was helpful.
3: Maybe we need to go back to that.
7: I would.
3: Next up, Tom Brady was on the newest episode of New Heights with the Kelce brothers and was asked, who was more important to the Patriots dynasty, himself or Bill Belichick?
8: There's nobody more important to winning Monday through Saturday than the head coach. Yeah. And there's nobody more important on Sunday than the quarterback. Now, everybody's important. The person who washes the clothes is important. The quarterback just has an outsized kind of ability to help the team win because he touches the ball so much.
9: Yes, yes.
8: But I need everybody to do their job. But if you have bad quarterback play, it doesn't matter what else you do, you're not going to win.
9: Yeah.
8: And if you have bad coaching, it doesn't matter how well the players are doing, you're going to lose. So I just think that question is like, they're all important. There's no way I could have been the player I was without him. And I think we pushed each other to get the best out of each other. And I think he's just... he's incredible. Anyone who played underneath him would say the same thing.
3: Do you think he really believes that?
5: For sure. And
3: I think
5: he's absolutely right. The head coach is the organizer. He is the checks and balances. He makes sure everyone's doing what they're supposed to do. He sets the tone. He is absolutely right. And then on Sundays, you need your quarterback to ball out.
3: Yep.
5: Unless you're dealing with the 2000 Ravens, you need your quarterback to ball out and make great decisions. I like Tom Brady more and more every day.
3: Me too. I've liked him more post-retirement. Once they got him out of the league, I was like, great. So sick of this guy beating up on my team. But I know that you could see this and go, oh, well, he's just saying that because it's public and it's a popular podcast and it's going to get out there. But like, this is, to me, the nuanced take that a football player is going to have. That, like, on the outside, as hot take artists, we can go, oh, well, Brady won without Bill, and so therefore it's Brady. And actual football players will go, you have no idea the damage a bad coach can have.
5: No idea. And this is, and Brady and him left on bad terms, too.
3: Mm-hmm.
5: You know, and he still has that much respect for him.
3: And also constantly overlooked is that question feels easier to answer in the early parts of Brady's career. When, yes, Brady was a very special player, but, like, those defenses were phenomenal, and that's Bill Belichick.
5: Yeah, but you need your quarterback to make some throws.
3: Man. I mean, it's what Brady said ultimately, that like you can't really point to one thing because we know exactly what it looks like when one half of the equation's bad. Yeah. You don't succeed. Next up here, we're still a couple years away from the 2028 Olympics, but we got to this in Fort Down territory, getting back to it here. Josh Allen sounds like a guy who would jump at the chance to play flag football for Team USA.
10: I would sign up tomorrow to be on the team. I don't know if they'd want me. But that would be something. I've, like I said, I've always dreamed of competing for my country and being able to wear my own gold medal. But we'll see how it works. I don't know the ins and outs really of flag football. And I watched that deal maybe a couple months ago, and it was a much different game than I thought it would be. But I do think that there is a potential space. I would love to do it. I'm from California. It's in LA. You know, I live here now. So who
3: Bump,
10: knows?
3: Am I naive to think the U.S. would crush at this? No competition.
5: No, there will be competition.
3: Okay.
5: Flag football is a totally different beast. You don't have O-linemen protect. You don't have to establish the run. There's no real physicality in that game. It is the equalizer. It's like a handicap. You know, in golf, there's a handicap, right? Say if a guy's a better golfer than me and he's a 1 and I'm a 10, he's got to give me 9. Flag football is the handicap because there's a lot of me's, 5'11s, fast as heck walking around that can catch the football but just couldn't do it physically in the league. You know what I'm saying? U.S. might go down in the Olympics. They're going to win some games.
3: Why are you bringing this energy?
5: They might go down because it's real. I've taken 15 average-sized white dudes to the South and beat up on these 5-star goons out there. It's the equalizer. You get hot.
3: Never know what could happen.
5: Nah.
3: And you know there aren't a lot of yous, Bump. Not with your personality.
5: Yeah, that's very sweet. Thank you.
3: You're listening to Bump and Stacey on Seattle Sports and the Seattle Sports app. Coming up next, one NFL analyst has the Seahawks finishing 7-10 in 2026. What's he seeing that I'm not? That's next.
11: A rough start to the final road trip of the first half.
12: The Marlins have walked off the Mariners 6-5.
13: Why did that one get me last night?
12: I don't know.
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11: But the M's have still won 5 of their last 7. And today, George Kirby gets the nod as the M's try and keep building momentum before the break.
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3: Oh, I'm realizing in real time I didn't realize what a wheelbarrow was. That's the thing that you push around and it has the wheel on it.
5: Yes.
3: Okay, I was thinking of cart, crate, carton, circle crate. A circle crate? A spherical crate? What's that called?
6: A barrel.
3: A barrel.
5: We already figured this out.
7: That's a word I said.
3: This is like earlier.
5: What are we doing here?
3: This is like earlier when I asked you guys what a boat pilot is called. Now, what's a boat pilot? What are they called again? Sometimes the words just evade me.
6: A circle crate.
3: I had to like triple check that this was real. The NFL's YouTube page, I should say, is putting out their season preview for each team. And it's like each one is like a 13 to 15 minute watch, breaking down a ton of stuff. At the very end of each of these season previews for each of these teams, they have predictions on the season record from 7 NFL contributors. So Colleen Wolf, Nick Shook, Bucky Brooks, names you're plenty familiar with. So I saw someone say, oh my God, I can't believe Bucky Brooks has the Seahawks going 7-10. And I said, now what were you looking at? Like, there's no way. I mean, I could look. Most of these analysts, I'll say, don't have the Seahawks winning the division. The vast majority of people chose a better record for the Rams. None of us are shocked about that. We've been talking about that all offseason. But Bucky Brooks has the Seahawks going 7-10.
5: 7-10.
3: 7-10. And bump. In case you're wondering, yes, I did go and look at the record prediction that he had for the Rams and 49ers. He has the Rams at 13-4 and the 49ers at 10-7. So he has the Seahawks finishing third in the NFC West.
5: Third in that thing, huh?
3: What does he see that I don't?
5: I think it comes down to his lack of belief in Samuel, the new offensive coordinator. Maybe he's thinking offensive line. You know what I'm thinking, too? I'm thinking that he thinks the Hawks lose 2 to the Rams and 1 to the Niners. So that's going to jack their schedule up a little bit. I'm looking at the rest of their schedule, tough games that they'll play. We'll see what the Commanders look like. I think Denver's going to be good at that defense. Chicago, that offense, we'll see. I said, and you got to play the NFC East, who we talked about yesterday or the day before, that we feel like could be a really competitive division. I don't know. I don't know. I don't see 7 wins. You know what I'm going to say? At least 10. At least 10 wins.
3: And I think that's fair. Here's why it gave me pause. I don't think Bucky Brooks is just like a hater. Like, Bucky Brooks is really smart. Yeah. And we've had him on as a guest before. Mm-hmm. He is just blunt. There are times when I'm like, does he hate me? Like, he's just very blunt and upfront about what he thinks about every team. He doesn't really play favorites. He and Daniel Jeremiah had the Move the Sticks podcast where they just know a ton. And so it's one thing if a Rams fan says, you guys got a flukish 2-point conversion. Whatever, you're not going to make it. It's like, yeah, it's kind of your job as a fan to be like, my team's better than yours. I don't blame you. But when an NFL analyst who has no rooting interest in either team really pretty confidently.
5: Well, here's the thing. When you projecting records, it's almost impossible. Like, you don't really know because there are injuries that could happen, other teams that could not live up to expectations. This team might. You're going off of your gut. Yeah, you're going off of your analysis. You're going off of the players and the division, the coaching staff, who's available, who's not available. Maybe he's looking at the loss of Ken Walker and saying that's going to hit this team extremely hard. But at the end of the day, it's an educated guess. And there were a lot of educated guessers last year who got this whole thing completely wrong. So I respect Bucky. I'm not going to say that these guys are going to win 15 games again. I always hover around 10 or 11. That's what good teams in the NFL, minimum games they win in the NFL. You're a good football team, 10 or 11. I start there. And then as the season progresses, I give a bit more of a deeper analysis. But this is, it's that time of the year, Stacey.
3: Okay.
5: You know, like it's going to throw stuff out there.
3: Let me rephrase this question. What's a bigger contributing factor to a lack of faith in the Seahawks this year from some national voices? The Rams adding Trent McDuffie and especially Myles Garrett, or the Seahawks losing some of their free agents? Like what's
5: the addition?
3: Yeah,
5: the addition
3: I think of Myles Garrett. I think so too.
5: Yeah,
3: I think that those two trades for LA, most especially the second for Myles Garrett, all but like nail in the coffin for the Seahawks for a lot of people.
5: Yeah, I think Bucky is also going off of the conversation we had earlier, just the lack of drama, of splash over here in Seattle. There was no Myles Garrett addition. There was no Trent McDuffie. And I think he's looking at the 49ers and saying, well, they weren't healthy last year.
3: That's true, because he has them second.
5: Yeah, they weren't healthy last year. I'll never sleep on the Niners. Mm-mm. I'll never sleep on the Rams either. As long as McVay and Shanahan are over there, I'm never going to sleep on them. But why would he think a coach like Mike McDonald would take such, his team would take such a drastic fall?
3: That would be his worst record.
5: To seven. Yeah. It's just, and I know we got a sample size of Coach McDonald. What was this? His second year or third year?
3: This is going to be his third after going 10 wins and 14 wins.
5: Yeah. Yeah. But I think he likes the rosters of the 49ers and the Rams better than this roster.
3: I think that's true.
5: Yep.
3: I think it does ultimately come back to a lack of faith in Sam Darnold. Sam Darnold had a lot of interceptions thrown during the regular season, so much so that that was kind of the single biggest red flag for a lot of people heading into the postseason. Because he didn't throw an interception in the postseason, I wonder if people think, well, that's certainly flukish and it's going to regress back to the mean. But to me, so too would his regular season interceptions, but in the opposite way.
5: Mm-hmm.
3: You know what I mean? Like he got pretty, I don't want to say unlucky, but four turnovers in a game against the Rams. What, like you looked at it, it was like six or seven total turnovers against the Rams. That's also stuff that you're probably going to really work on correcting in the offseason, that I don't know if every single time you get that many picks. Like, yeah, I don't know that it's that you can count on Sam not throwing a pick in the postseason again. Can you count on him guaranteeing you 14 interceptions in the regular season or 15 or 16? Like, that's a lot.
5: Yeah, he must not believe in
3: redhead. I think it's a Darnold thing.
5: Must not believe in redhead. No. That's what most of these conversations come down to.
3: Sam Darnold.
5: Just the belief in Sam Darnold. And I think what's jacked up about that is that his mistakes shine brighter than the moments where he clutched up and won ball games for this team. There are four or five games. I looked it up maybe last week. Four or five games he's accounted for the game-winning drive. And for some reason, people ignore them. I think they're not dumb to look at the interceptions. I mean, you have to, if we're going to talk about how great he is, we got to talk about some of the things that drove us crazy, too. Mm-hmm. But you've already mentioned it. Six interceptions against just the Rams alone. You take away that, it was what, eight? Now he has eight interceptions with 25 or 30 touchdowns, and we feel completely different about him. It's his performances against who people consider to be the elite teams, one being the Rams, that really deter people from buying into it.
3: Speaking of performances against the elite teams, I can totally buy a preseason take that goes, you know what? I think the Rams are going to finish top in the division. I wouldn't be shocked if they swept the Seahawks even in like best of three because they meet again in the playoffs. I'd be like, okay. I can understand your take there, and I'm not even going to judge it or hate on it or whatever. But you're talking 7-10. Now you're talking about them losing game. Like, what other NFC teams do you see them facing where you go, oh, suddenly I have way more faith in the Eagles or the Bears or the Cowboys? Like, if you're going 7-10, it's because there's another NFC team you think is going to be a much better contender than Seattle that wasn't really in the picture this time around. It's because you have a lot more faith in the Giants or whoever else. I actually don't know that they play the Giants this year. But my point being, that's going to include some losses to teams that last year, like, you never would have thought they'd lose to.
5: Yeah. Yeah. I mean,
3: so I wonder if that's part of
5: their schedule
3: Bucky.
5: Does look tougher than last year. I mean, you know, the Chargers are always going to put up a fight. They're offensively, at least. Kansas City is going to be tough if Mahomes is healthy. I think the Bears are going to be tough. Dallas is going to put up points. Philly, they don't have an easy schedule.
3: No.
5: But I also think that they have something special over here, too.
3: The Mariners we figure are maybe holding off on doing a couple things, trying to keep guys healthy for the postseason. On the one hand, Bump and I completely understand. On the other, we think that there's one change that they should make. That's coming up next.
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3: The Mariners dropped their series opener to the Marlins yesterday in the 10th when Weston Wilson was thrown out on a base running mistake to limit scoring opportunities, and Michael Rucker gave up an RBI single to Jacob Marcy for the Marlins walk-off win. George Kirby gets the start today. Seattle looks to strike back in Game 2. 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
10: Here we go now.
3: To begin the show, we talked about some things we didn't love from last night's game, outside of a loss and outside of having another team walk it off in extras, outside of leaving runners stranded, which was the thing that Bump and I really pointed to. Both you and I, Bump, were wondering, why doesn't Dan leave bullpen arms in for an extra out or two?
5: Mm-hmm.
3: You know what I mean? It doesn't have to be like, you know, long relievers or like a bunch of innings. It could just be getting the next out or getting the next most important out. And yeah, it wasn't great seeing a name you aren't super familiar with in a pretty high leverage moment in the 10th. But like, what else were you going to do? You put yourself there by some earlier decisions. And one theory, Bump, that both of us had was, well, maybe they're trying to save bullpen arms. Maybe they're thinking about last year, getting all the way to Game 7 of the ALCS when not just their bullpen, but their starters were really taxed and had been injured over the course of the year, and they really could have used a healthier pen and a healthier rotation. But then I asked you, well, Bump, Dan hasn't gone on record and said that, but like, what if you... You know, just you and Bump talking with, or you and Bump, just you and Justin talking, just Bump and Justin. And what if Justin Hollander said, yeah, we're just trying to be careful about injuries. What would you say?
5: I would say, I get it. You've been hurt before. We've been hurt before. I understand that. I'd also say, look, man, it's not like you have a 7-game lead in your division, right? You're a half a game up on the Rangers. Julio's out right now. Donovan's out right now. Cal is just trying to get back into the swing of things. We're seeing names in this lineup that we're not used to seeing. I forgot Mastroboni was even here, honestly.
3: How dare you?
5: no disrespect. I was like, oh, snaps. Yeah, you're right. You're not a dominant team, right? Dominant teams have 10-game leads, 14-game leads in their division and can afford to let off the gas a little bit and kind of cruise down the hill. We're not on the hill. We're on an incline right now. We're on an incline because of all the injuries and the talent in this on this roster. So I would tell them, I understand. I feel you. I don't like it. I understand it. But let's keep going. Let's keep applying pressure and do everything we can to widen this gap.
3: I'm with you. I think I have entered the show and I'm leaving the show with two beliefs. One, regular season wins still count. They still matter, especially when it comes to winning a series against an American League team that's going to be vying for a top playoff seed. You've lost your season series to Cleveland, right? You don't want to lose those series. That will end up mattering for you quite a bit when you're trying to get one of the top seeds in the American League. And two, I don't think that the Mariners can like just wait and see whether or not the offense improves before deciding to make a move. And that to me is especially true when it comes to a right-handed bat and adding to that pen. I think that they need to do that. And I think that I'm optimistic that Cal can take some steps forward. I've been liking the version of Cal we've seen at times. I'm using Cal as an example. He's the primary name we've talked about here. But like by early August, like by MLB's trade deadline, I don't think we're going to be seeing a Cal that's looking like the best version of Cal. I don't think you can wait until the offense really shows you it can contend. I think you just kind of have to decide that this team, based on how great your pitching is, maybe based on how down the American League is worth taking a shot on and is worth getting out and going to get someone and being a little more aggressive at the deadline.
5: 92 games in. You know who this team is at this point. They're a team that you know, but you also feel can get better. The can part is a part that can get tricky. I think they can. I think Cal can look something like he did last year. I think when Julio gets back, he can be okay. I think Donovan can help this team. Now, but what do you know about this team right now is that offensively, they have been consistent. Where they go, 13, how many games without only scoring three runs a game?
3: Oh, I think 13.
5: 13 games?
3: Tied a franchise
5: record. Yeah, they're a team that can do that, that has done that. So I get the cautiousness because you don't want to repeat some of your mistakes, but you also don't want to be complacent. I don't think they're complacent. I don't think they Jerry sits around and Justin sits around and say, oh, no, we're good. There's nothing we have to do here. Mm-hmm. But we said it earlier, we would love to feel like a sense of urgency. Mm-hmm. Like there's no reason to me why Munoz shouldn't have been back out there. Like, just put him back out there. He can handle. Munoz has thrown. How many? What's the most pitches he's thrown this year? Let me look. Munoz, he's been in that situation before. Unless, and these are part that we don't know. Unless Munoz is like, no, I just don't feel comfortable doing it. He's got games. There's 21 pitch game, 25 pitch game, 23 pitch game, 26, 24, 25. And he threw 10 pitches last night. It's like, all right, let's get him to a place that he's been before, right? Let's get him to 20, 25 pitches. And then if you're feeling worried about it, then you take him out.
3: Really good point. Yeah, I would have liked to see him back out there. A little bit of sound here as we continue to talk about the trade deadline and what the Mariners should do. Keith Law, kind of, I don't want to say a hands-off approach, but feels like the best form of help won't actually come from outside the organization.
2: There's nothing the Mariners can do externally that's going to be as helpful as getting their own players to perform up to what you might call expectations, projections. I don't think it was reasonable to think Cal Raleigh was going to repeat last year, but he has been nothing close to what he was last year. Josh Naylor has fallen off. Julio has not really been the player I think we expected him to be. They've gotten a lot of their offense from some maybe more surprising corners, and they've gotten obviously great contributions from some of the younger players, particularly Colt Emerson. But ultimately, for the Mariners to have a truly playoff caliber offense, I think that's going to require the veterans to start playing like they did last year over the course of multiple years. We just haven't really seen that.
3: Yes, true. I don't think either of us disagree with that. And there is no bat at this trade deadline you could acquire that would be as good as like peak Cal Raleigh or like Cal Raleigh when he's hot, mm-hmm. right? And that is the most important part of the recipe for you to actually make a push in the postseason or try to get to a World Series, so that your stars look like stars. But why not build a safety net? What if you don't end up getting a great version of Cal offensively? Sure, he's going to continue his work with the pitchers and they have a great relationship there and he's great defensively. He's a good leader in your clubhouse. All of that's true, regardless of whether or not he's still a little banged up or the bat's just not there. But like, what if you don't even get 2024 Cal Raleigh? Don't you still need to kind of go, well, let me create a safety net and go out and get someone? They're not going to be as good as Cal. They're not going to be a top bat, but like, I don't think that you can just sit on your hands, and as complicated as this trade deadline will be, I think the pitching has done enough to show you that it's worth taking some swings.
5: Yeah, I think so. I think the hardest part about this whole thing is that we haven't seen this team at full strength. We haven't seen it. Maybe day one, opening day, maybe the first series or two.
3: Not even, because Miller started on the IL and Crawford started on the IL.
5: There you go. Like, we haven't seen this team
3: like four games
5: at full strength. And sometimes that's just how a season goes. Sometimes you never get all your guys back. Sometimes you got to get creative with your lineups, which we've seen. Talking about being creative, this lineup has been really creative this year, the most creative I've ever seen it. Sometimes that's just who your team is. That's why I say look at for who they are now and what the identity of this season has been. The identity of the season to me is that the pitching, for the most part, will be okay. But you just got that injury bug this year. Some teams just have it. Mm-hmm. We've been the team that doesn't have it before. It seems like this year you're the team who has it. And you're not getting the contributions that you got last year from Cal. I don't think anyone expected Cal to hit 60 bombs this year, but we expect him to be around 25, 30 of those things. But they're the decision makers, and it's tough. They don't have an easy job. It's not like they can just call up a team and say, hey, Baltimore, give me Taylor Ward. You know what I mean? It's not that easy. And I get that part. But you do have some assets that can sweeten the pot a little bit if you do go out there and try to be aggressive.
3: Yeah, 206 pointing out there's not a ton out there to get. They're right. It's a weird trade deadline. Yeah. There's not going to be a ton of sellers because everyone's kind of still in it. You're exactly like, I'm not going to be banging the table going, how dare they, if they only add just kind of like a right-handed outfielder to plug and play against lefty. Great. Like, that helps you. I'm looking for any boost when it comes to what you can do for this lineup. But I just think that I'd love to see, I hope, some kind of aggressiveness there and a willingness to take advantage, even though your team is underperformed, of a real opportunity in the American League. And to get back to our first point, Bump's right. Like, you can't only have your eyes on the postseason. It's great you still have confidence. You can't only keep your eyes on the postseason and only try to play for like, hey, we're going to be healthy in October. When these regular season games still very much matter, and forget trying to get tiebreakers over American League teams, Bump. What about just vibes? You've been in locker rooms before, right? Like, what about what just getting a good series win can do to the feeling of a clubhouse and the confidence in a clubhouse?
5: It changes everything. Mm-hmm. You start believing. I mean, we heard Ryan talk about the emotions in a clubhouse. You know, you got the Rangers who are in a series right now with the Angels, won their first game 8-3. Right, you mess around, you might mess around and find out. Thankfully, they're going up against the Astros after that. But you kind of got to look at what's going on around you as well. And I think they're looking around and saying, we have more talent than these teams in our division. We should be okay. But I think you also got to look at it and say, all right, well, how are they playing and who are they playing? And what's the projection over there in Texas? It's just such a tough thing to do because you play.

0: to or heard talk about what's out there, always come back to, well, there's not really a lot out there because the season is so weird with teams still being in it this deep into the season.
1: Still to come, we are going to stick with the Mariners coming up at 1:30. We have a couple questions in from the text line, specifically when it comes to, like, okay, well, if those regular season wins matter just as much and you want to prioritize them, like, who's that on? I think what people are asking mostly is, like, what is Dan's role here? Mm-hmm. I think that's the most popular question we're getting. So we'll kind of turn in that direction at 1:30. At 1:45, it's what I need to know, and I could use a couple more questions. Sports, non-sports, does not matter. Text those in now, 866-979-3776. Let's get to Four Down Territory.
2: This is Four Down Territory, going inside the game with former Seahawks and Coug wide receiver Michael Bumpus.
1: First down. Is it flying cars? What do you think is a real possibility in 2028?
0: I was going back and forth with someone on the text line about this because we kind of talked about it briefly. Look, U.S. should be favored to win in the Olympics flag football. They should be able. It's our game. Let's go. But I want to caution people that it's not just going to be we're just walking all over people. It might. It could happen. But in flag football, things are just different. Teams get hot. You don't need a 300-pounder out there. Your pool of talent is a lot bigger because you don't need a Gray's Abel, right? You average-sized dudes who play in these flag football leagues all across the country. So, no, I'm saying just be cautious. I wouldn't go in as cocky as Argentina going into the World Cup. Like, this is, I think there's going to be some challenges on both sides, the men and the women's side. I looked them up. They've been dominant. They don't lose very often. Mm. But one team gets hot, and you never really know. And also, big ups to girls flag football. If you have not watched girls flag football, it is some of the most entertaining stuff I've ever seen. I talked about evolution at the tight end position earlier. Evolution of the woman athlete is one of the most fun things that I've seen. I follow some women flag football players, and they're moving the way I was moving and grooving in college. And these young women are in high school. It's crazy the training that they're getting and how they're embracing the game. I think this is going to be the next big women's league. Another women's league, the AUSL, I believe, softball league for women too. Watch that as well. I'm just, I'm proud of the ladies, man. Yeah. Y'all doing your thing.
1: There's a lot of people that hate on it purely out of a place of, like, hate or insecurity. I don't think, like, a secure, happy person hates on anyone for any reason. And I think they do it without watching it.
0: Yeah.
1: You're right. Assume. Like, I think there's a ton of people that they just have no idea, like, especially with U Sports, or you mentioned flag football being a major one. Like, the Seahawks have been really backing it for girls flag football. Everyone was really disappointed when WIA didn't, like, make it. What was it? They were trying to make it a sport.
0: It is. Recognized. It is now.
1: Yeah. Mm-hmm. But initially it failed, and people were really, really upset about it because they were like, this is amazing. It's a great opportunity for girls, and they're crushing it.
0: It's so fun.
1: Yeah.
0: I'm trying to get my daughter into it. She'd be nice.
1: Well, it's never too late.
0: It's never too late.
1: Second down. What's something you wish would happen to Lumen Field?
0: Big ups to the World Cup. It was fun. I was downtown for the Australia game, for the game we just lost to Belgium. I was there for the Egypt game, and then I was downtown for one more game. It was just, you wanted to be there. But when I'm watching it on TV, I'm watching Seattle on TV, I text my homie and go, why does Lumen look just beautiful right now? It looks different. It's hitting different. Mm-hmm. And he was like, man, it's because of the grass. The grass just brings it to life. I go, you're absolutely right. Grass does bring it to life. And I wish that the NFL would go to grass. And I know the majority of the players wish that they would go to grass as well. I got a kid I train who plays for the Patriots. And they're doing their training in North Carolina with Drake May. And A.J. Brown texted the group and said, just make sure we train on grass. Like, that's how serious football players are about grass. Even if the numbers suggest that it's not a big difference when it comes to injuries, it don't matter. Grass just feels better for us football players. And it just looks so great. So I wish Lumen would keep the grass. I know they're not going to keep it. It's hard to maintain. I understand that. Soccer's different. You don't have 300 pounders just digging their heels into the ground. But it just looks great. And I wish we'd keep it.
1: Earlier in the show, I asked you how many NFL stadiums actually use grass versus turf. And I was shocked that you said it was half. I'd be curious to know what kind of money we're talking about in terms of what's difficult to maintain.
0: Yeah.
1: Because Baltimore was one of the, you know what I mean? There's still... Yeah.

0: some northern teams. Like, it's one thing to be like, oh, in Seattle, it's going to be pouring down rain. It's going to be freezing. It'll be muddy. It'll be gross. You have to maintain it. You have to share a season. But, like, there's, it's not like every natural grass field is in Miami.
1: No. I was surprised with the list. Yeah. Half of the teams in the NFL have grass. I thought it was going to be like five or six have grass.
0: Yeah, same. Yeah. Third down. What did Broncos players do that you love?
1: I love this, man. I don't know Sean Payton personally. I don't like the way he treated Russell, even though Russell did bring a lot of the drama when it comes to his office and all the other requests that he had. But it was 4th-and-11 against the Buffalo Bills, and Sean Payton calls in a fake punt. And the players line up, and they don't run it. And in this article I read, Payton said he didn't see anything to deter the guys from running the fake punt. You know, there are checks. And if I have a play called in and my quarterback sees a different defense, you check into a different play. Same thing with punts and punt returns. Your up back is a guy who kind of makes sure everything's aligned. Okay, let's run this play. And it went against him. And I think it's good for everyone to be humbled every now and then. And Sean Payton was humbled in that moment. I like the players taking back the power and saying, no, we don't like it. It's 4th-and-11. We don't want to give Josh Allen the football in our own territory. Let's just kick this thing and make him go 70-plus yards. I was all for it.
0: I'm shocked that I wonder how often that happens, that a play caller will just blatantly have a player. It can't be often.
1: It's not often.
0: It cannot be something that regularly occurs.
1: Well, with offenses, you typically get two plays. You got the play that the offensive coordinator calls, and then
0: check into something
1: the check.
0: Else.
1: You know, this is set up for disastrous move. But rarely do you see this in the kicking game. So I appreciate that.
0: Fourth down. Who do you want to hear from again?
1: I want to hear from Fleury. We were the first one to interview him when he got the job. And he seemed like a confident dude. I mean, he's been in the NFL for a long time. Played linebacker, coached linebacker, tight ends. Been with Shanahan for 7 years. He wouldn't have a job if he wasn't confident in what he's doing. But there's something that happens to players and coaches as they settle in. There's a transformation that happens. We talked about it earlier. We saw Mike McDonald do that. We interviewed him fresh off the plane. Comes into the Cortez room. And he's a confident dude, but you see him now, it's just different. Mm-hmm. It's like he's validated. He knows his stuff works. He believes in it even more. And I want to see the same thing with Brian Fleury. I want to see how he was, a few months ago. Mm-hmm. I want to see him now. I want to check in during the first few weeks and then at the end of the year to watch the evolution, because it's a fun thing to watch. I'm all into, that's why I like watching youth sports. When I find someone young, that's why I'm following this 4-year-old on Instagram.
0: Again, that's right? Weird. You got to be careful.
1: It's his dad's account. Dad's running it. Okay. He's a baseball kid.
0: I follow this guy who posts a lot of videos of his kid.
1: Yeah. Okay. Well, it's his son's account, but obviously he's running it.
0: Right.
1: And
0: we just want to be careful.
1: He's a baseball dude. He's bats lefty and righty, and he's just special. And I like seeing just the transformation of athletes and coaches. So now I want to check in with Fleury. Man, Fleury, you want to come on our show? You're more than welcome.
0: More than welcome.
1: Let's do this.
0: What do you remember about him when we talked to him? Because we weren't able to do that in person. He had just done his opening press conference. We chatted on video with him at Virginia Mason Athletic Center. Do you remember what stood out to you? It was a while ago.
1: He gave me linebacker vibes.
0: What's that mean?
1: You know, they have those eyes that are just like
0: crazy eyes,
1: piercing. You know,
0: yeah,
1: he gave me linebacker vibes. When I even asked him, I said, "Why do you think you're ready for the opportunity now?" And he talked about his preparation. You know, he's been preparing for this opportunity his whole football career. So I felt the confidence. And then you hear about who said that he has complete command over the offense. Was that Sam that said that? And then you're hearing that from Sam. So that's good stuff. I don't think Sam would ever say anything bad about a coach anyway. Mm-hmm. But you don't have to say that. If it ain't real, you're not going to say that. So yeah, I remember believing in him. And then I went back and watched the 49ers offense and wondered how much of that is going to come over here. Mm-hmm. I respect the 49ers offense. I like it. I like the way they use their tight ends. I like the way they use their running back. So we'll see how he does.
0: That's kind of like the one big question mark to me. Like, if people are doubting the Seahawks because they go, oh, they didn't add a lot in the offseason, or they lost Tariq Woolen, so I wonder how the defense will be. I kind of go, oh, I don't know how tuned into this team you were. Mm-hmm. But if you go, I'm curious to see what the running back room is going to look like, and you have a brand new offensive coordinator, those are the times when I go, that's fair.
1: Yeah.
0: That's fair critique. You're actually tuned into what this team is doing, and it is completely fair to go, yeah, getting a new play caller is a big deal.
1: Yep.
0: And maybe he's absolutely phenomenal. He's from the same coaching tree, but you never know.
1: Never know.
0: But yeah, I think it's kind of lame to base it on like, oh, they lost Rick Mullen, so they might finish third behind the 49ers. Bucky, what are you doing? 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Any question, text it 866-979-3776.
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0: This is a what I need to know that I'm actually going to introduce here because we're talking Mariners here. They said a question for Curtis's conspiracy corner. With the recent announcement of no more piggybacking until the All-Star break, do you think the Mariners ever actually intended to follow through with the rotational piggyback plan that was scrapped? Or do you think it was just smoke and mirrors to appease Castillo and Miller and make it seem like they weren't being singled out?
24: I love that, 206. I love that you've taken a creation of mine and brought it to the show. I love that.
0: Get our tin hats on.
24: I've never thought of it that way, but now I'm believing.
1: No, that quick.
24: Thank you, 206.
0: So you think that they were never, ever, ever going to go with like, yeah, Logan's starting and then Emerson's going to follow up and then we're going to have Kirby and Wu.
24: Yeah. And it only turned out to be Castillo and Miller.
0: Bump, what about you?
1: It looks that way. It smells that way.
0: It must be that way.
1: No, I think, I also think that I'm going to leave room for just things changing. Maybe they thought it was a good idea. You came out, you said it and you're like, oh, actually, you know, let's just stick with those guys piggybacking. And you have a conversation with those guys to let them know what the deal is.
0: Yeah. I think the piggybacking isn't something that they ever intended to be long term anyways. Mm-hmm. So they were probably okay with being kind of up in the air and loosey goosey about it.
1: Yeah.
0: With like, well, we don't need to find out the right approach to this because we're not even going to keep it.
1: Yeah.
0: So yeah, I could kind of see that. And look, it did make the most sense for Castillo, who was struggling, and Miller, who was coming off the IL. Like, it didn't make as much sense for like Logan, who's been eating up innings of late and improving, or for Emerson, who's been like your best pitcher. It didn't make sense to split them up. But yeah, I'm buying in. 206 has me convinced on that one.
1: Yeah, it's look. When the idea of the piggyback was introduced, I think we were, my question I had for all the experts we had on our show was, all right, who's done this before and how long do you think this is going to last? Mm-hmm. Like, this ain't a permanent thing. It's not a fix, right? This is like an experimental type thing. And, I think the experiment went fairly well. I think Miller probably played the best out of the two during the piggyback situation. But then there's been like a progression. It was like, all right, well, piggyback. Six man. Now what?
0: This is naturally leading to what I wanted to talk about here, because I don't know that talking about the piggyback like makes me angry. I know some people hate it. Some people are like, oh, and the piggyback, and they can't wait to go off. And I totally get it, because there's been plenty of frustrating things with this team this year. But like, my thing with the piggyback, and you said this too, was that the communication needed to be on point and clearly wasn't, which brings us to what I wanted to talk about here. I'm wondering what Dan's role is here, what we want to see more of from him, and what we feel like is fair to blame Dan for and not. For instance, I agree with Ryan Divish, who was on with us earlier. I don't like blame Dan for pulling Canzone, who's been dealing with a hamstring injury, out of the game to try to get a faster base runner on. That base runner made a mistake. Like, I doubt Dan Wilson was like, hey, by the way, Weston, make sure that you make sure that on contact for a ground out, you like sprint to third. I don't think that's a conversation that Dan Wilson had with him. So there are some things that I like don't blame Dan for, per se. I don't think Dan chose to have Ref Snyder in this lineup. Where you hit Ref Snyder, how long certain relievers stay in games, I do wonder. Sure. The usage and order of them, I do wonder that, yeah. And then what I'm most curious about is, like, you I'm just saying your opinion, but you said earlier, like, who is going to be bad cop here? Like, who is going to be the person that with errors that you don't need to be committing, and I'm not just talking about the ones that because JP shortstop is at third for the first time and a little older you're making. I'm talking about the ones that you shouldn't be making. Mm-hmm. Who's enforcing a sense of urgency or discipline or having tough conversations? That's the question I have at the end of today.
1: Yeah.
0: And that's the conversation I like having here. And I don't even know that we're getting an answer, but like, if we're sitting here going, I want to see more fire from the team. Well, like, what's Dan Wilson's role with that?
1: And it's tough too, man, because there's so many games to be playing. I know in football, during the football season, when I was a head coach, I got like 5 inspirational speeches. And then it's like, coaches, go get them.
0: Anyone else have one? Or?
1: Right, because I'm out. They're tired of hearing my voice now.
0: You said this is a game of inches.
1: Yeah, you got a claw. And 162 games, you can't be standing up in front of the squad.
0: Yeah.
1: Not even every series. Like, you need to take breaks. So how often can Dan even have those conversations to get these guys fired up? And does he even have that in his personality? From what I know, he's more of the, you know, your son gets in trouble, sit down, son, let me talk to you. This is why I have to punish you. Mm. You know, he's not the dad that gets all crazy and takes things and does all that. So do they have that on staff? I hope they do. And if they do, I don't know how many times you've done it, might be time to do that again.
0: Yeah. I think it is unfair for me to expect that Dan Wilson become the best tactical manager in baseball over the next 2 months.
1: Yeah.
0: However, I don't ever want to see a starter look as confused or frustrated as Luis Castillo and Brian Miller did. I think that's fair. Mm-hmm. I think it's fair to want a manager to be really good or at least really intent about communicating. So that's something that I think is fair to ask for Dan and expect from Dan and kind of track as the season goes along.
1: Yeah.
0: Does this look like a team where things are being communicated? That's what I'm watching. And it's going to be really hard to figure out the answer to that. But like that to me, when it comes to fair expectations for Dan, like complaining about Dan sometimes with bullpen management is like, okay, and like what's new? Like there's, uh-huh. And I know I started the show by doing it, but like if you're going to say that a guy's great with the clubhouse, and by all accounts, he is. Mm-hmm. By all accounts, guys really like him. Part of that, to me, is communication, tough conversations, keeping guys together and focused, the sense of urgency. Like, that's the stuff that I want to see. I don't know exactly what it looks like, but, like, yeah, I don't want to see something that looks very bluntly like that was clearly not communicated. I don't want to see that.
1: Yeah. And, you know, we'll never know, Stacey.
0: We'll never know.
1: Because Alex Mayer ain't going to come on here and tell us. Shannon is not going to come on here and tell us. What else we have a show? Well, Gary Hill.
0: I just think none of us know.
1: Yeah, I know. Alex might know. Alex might know, but he ain't going to tell us. Everyone else, I'm just naming people who are close to the team, you know? Like, it's a mystery. That's the thing that happens, right? That's family business. Behind closed doors, no one really knows what's going on. But these are professionals. And it's not like you're talking to 15-year-olds. Pros got to be able to get themselves going, too.
0: There's a little bit of that that's being taken off of players that, like, it's not me saying lay off Dan. It's me saying there's an execution issue this year, too.
1: Mm-hmm.
0: That's, like, it is frustrating. I can point to Dan after a game like that and go, why did you do this? But hey, and not just Cal and Naylor. Cal had two doubles. Good for Cal. But like, you guys have bases loaded, no outs. Like, you had opportunities in the sixth to put this one ahead where you aren't even getting into that situation where you need Rucker to hang on to a tie to send you to the 11th. You didn't need to be there.
1: Mm-hmm.
0: You missed out on those opportunities.
1: Missed opportunities. You're not good enough to miss too many of those.
0: Yeah. So that's kind of, there's a very much, you're right, a player execution element to this season that like needs to turn around to. Personal accountability. Some better communication maybe by the coaching staff and by Dan.
1: Mm-hmm.
0: And maybe big picture at the end of all of our conversations today with Ryan, with Jordan Schusterman, when we were talking about trade deadline stuff, is just the idea of, as frustrating as it might be for someone to hear, the American League is not great right now.
1: No.
0: The Mariners are in first place. I got someone that said, next time you say that, I'm going to stop listening. And I get what you mean. I get why you're frustrated, but that's super important context.
1: It is.
0: They've played bad baseball. They have missed several players for different lengths of time, varying lengths of times. They've gotten nothing from Cal and kind of off and on production from Julio. And they're still keeping their head above water.
1: Yet here they are.
0: So what you actually need is for that stuff to change.
1: First place Mariners.
0: What you actually need is for that stuff to change. Like, that's the difference. It's like, it's great you're in first place. You've been fortunate. But now you need it to affect things a bit differently. So we'll see what the rest of this series carries for us here. Get your questions in for What I Need to Know, 866-979-3776.
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0: Get your questions in to What I Need to Know. Any question, text it now, 866-979-3776. What I Need to Know. Any Seahawks from last year's roster you two expect to make a bigger impact in 2026? I'm taking AJ Barner off the table because we talked about it earlier.
1: Oots! Oots.
0: Robbie Oots.
1: We're going to use him.
0: I was trying to think of a fun answer.
1: That's not
0: I
1: feel fun? Like, fullbacks
0: well, no,
1: aren't
0: no,
1: fun,
0: well,
1: huh?
0: No, because I feel like I've said, like, oh, Riley Mills or Torrey Horton. And I was trying to think of, like, what's a much more... no, it is. It's just going to be a second-year guy that was hurt last year. I mean, look, what if Gray Zabel is, like, a Pro Bowler, an All-Pro? That's a guy that, like, is a... very regular contributor last year that isn't usually part of those conversations, but it's like, what about one of those guys taking the next step rather than just being a guy that's suddenly on the map? It's like, what if we're talking about a guy that's on a national conversation?
1: Yeah. You get an offensive lineman on national conversation, he's got to be filthy.
0: That's truly never going to happen. that's take it back. I'd love for it to be a running back. These are not, in this case, second year players because we're talking about like a rookie or a guy like Wilson who wasn't with you last year, but I would hope it's one of them.
1: Hope so.
0: What I need to know, would Seattle sports shows be better if there was a live DJ involved? That's a great question, and I think so.
1: How would it be better with a live DJ?
0: What's name one thing not better with a live
1: DJ?
0: He's
1: going to be playing music while we're working?
0: I just think it's for vibes. It's for us to have fun.
1: Vibes, huh?
0: Yeah.
1: Okay.
0: Like, what if you were just trying to make a point and all of a sudden you just hear, everybody! Like...
1: Exactly.
0: Yeah.
1: Right. I do already have
0: are
1: that.
0: Are you like, you're kind of feeling it right now. Hey,
1: you ready? I already have someone who yells when I'm making a point.
0: Are you
1: She's
0: feeling
1: sitting
0: this?
1: Next to me every day. And she'll like, boom, yell at me. Or ask me a question and then answer the question.
0: That's my favorite
1: And then
0: thing
1: use
0: to
1: my
0: do.
1: Answer.
0: Oh, I love that one. That's my favorite. 866-979-3776. See? I'm shocked that Matt didn't say like a funeral, and I was going to say even that's better with a live DJ.
27: You know? Well, and then you got to throw in a few of these.
0: Exactly.
1: You know what's crazy about funerals? When they're done, everyone meets up to eat. People be dancing and laughing and stuff. Like,
0: yeah.
1: It's like, all right, we got that over with.
0: At my wake, when you guys plan my funeral and I die, and then you have like the after party for my funeral, I want you guys to talk about how annoying I was. Like, I want it to be just like pure trash talking.
1: Like a roast?
0: Yes. Yes. Have a roast of me at my funeral. 866-979-3776. This is sent in by someone coping. What I need to know, have you ever just eaten bacon bits by themselves? This person wants validation.
1: I've done it before.
27: That's a depression meal.
0: That's a depression meal.
1: I didn't like go looking for bacon bits, but if you see some in like one of those little containers, like, oh, bacon bits.
27: I mean,
0: I didn't go looking for them, but when you see them, you eat them.
27: In the salad topping genre, I've definitely eaten croutons on their own.
1: Yeah.
0: Just like chips?
27: Yeah.
1: Yeah.
0: There, you can have chips.
27: But you can also have croutons.
0: I would rather have a chip over a crouton. There's almost
27: sure,
0: no
27: but
0: chip.
27: If you don't
0: I'd
27: have
0: rather
27: chips,
0: have a crouton
27: if
0: instead.
27: If you don't have
0: of.
27: Chips, you could have a crouton.
0: No, I've never eaten bacon bits. Nor, I think, have I just eaten bacon.
27: What?
0: By itself.
1: You've never just eaten bacon.
27: Like a strip of bacon. Bacon You've never had a strip of bacon.
0: Bacon's, I mean, sure, but like as part of breakfast, I've never been like, God, I'm so hungry. Let me make myself some bacon. Bacon's aside. It's like, oh my God, I'm starving. Let me make myself some mashed potatoes. There's something missing from it when you eat it. Am I wrong? No, you agree with me. That's why none of you are saying anything.
1: I was thinking.
0: Because I'm right.
1: I've walked by some bacon and just grabbed it on the run.
27: Like, yeah, like at a buffet.
0: Where are you walking by?
27: A breakfast buffet?
1: Yeah, say like my grandma. She'll make some bacon in the morning and, you know, there's some there.
0: Sure, but I'm talking like, let me get a plate. Load it up with bacon and sit down. No, I've never had bacon just by itself.
27: When we're cooking up bacon and we put it on the plate to cool, like we're worried that the plate will be gone because our girls just come up to it and they'll just take bacon.
0: Well, they're toddlers. I'm an adult.
27: Well, it's gonna be a kindergartner this next year.
0: I'm just saying, my palate's a little more refined.
1: Kindergarten, so full time school. Let's go.
27: Full time.
0: Wow.
1: Let's go.
0: Wow.
1: Get up and get out.
0: What I need to know, instead of trying to trade Luis Castillo and his contract, why not trade one of the Mariners' other four starters for a big bat or two, bring up Cade Anderson and fill that rotation spot, and then just go right back to developing the next young pitcher? Wouldn't that improve the lineup while also keeping the rotation about as strong as it is now?
1: About? There's no guarantee that Cade's going to come in and just wreck, you know? I don't know, rookies, young people scare me.
0: That's fair.
1: They scare me.
0: We know or have at least assumed that Cade is going to be up and that the team is probably going to want to trade one of their starters, but there are certain starters I hope it would not be.
1: Like who?
0: I've really liked what you've gotten from Hancock and Logan.
1: Yeah.
0: And Wu at home. Whose home ERA is only, like 2-something?
1: The only one I feel like we'd be willing to give up is Castillo.
0: I think some people would consider Kirby just because it's going to be so hard to hang on to all of the guys that are within that age range.
27: I mean, Logan's the closest to free agency of any of them.
0: Yeah, but he's also been maybe your second best guy behind Hancock, arguably. someone said, be sure to have a Caesar salad at Stacy's funeral. That's going to be the centerpiece.
1: Facts.
0: Mm-hmm.
27: We'll what? Have those people that go from table to table and then make it in front of you.
0: Yeah. Ooh, like that, the restaurant with the things in the middle that they cook on that are...
1: Hibachi.
0: Hibachi. That, but Caesar salad. what I need to know... Wow, you guys have made me realize that breakfast is just a meal of sides. Bacon, eggs, and pancakes are all side items.
1: No, people eat pancakes by themselves.
0: Yeah, they do.
27: Yeah,
0: I think pancakes could go either way.
1: Mm-hmm.
0: Ambidextrous kind of.
3: Switch it. Like eggs people eat on their own, too.
0: Yeah. Yeah. But a lot of sides. A lot of sides. What I need to know. Bump moves up my Seattle sports host power rankings for all the soccer work he did recently.
1: Hey, let's go.
0: Taking yourself out of the equation, what would your power rankings look like right now, Bump? That's what the question is.
1: Stacy first.
0: Stop.
1: Curtis second.
0: Oh, my God.
1: Matt's just hanging out, man. He's here for the vibes.
14: Unrankable.
1: Unrankable.
14: Off the chart.
0: Last question.
1: Undrafted.
0: Quickly, what I need to know, my coworker doesn't want a second cat, but his wife and two sons do. Who should win this battle?
3: Sounds like you're getting a second cat.
0: Yes. Why are you asking us when you know the answer is that he will get a
3: you're
0: second cat?
3: You're severely outnumbered in that instance.
0: I hate to tell you. And now it outnumbered feels like, by yet another cat.
3: Yeah, it feels like dads usually, their vote in terms of pets doesn't even count.
0: Yeah. Invisible vote. Why Minute Bob coming up next. The little Beethoven dogs that have the wheelbarrows around their neck. I was thinking of circle crate. A circle crate? A spherical crate? What's that called?
3: A barrel.
0: A barrel!
15: A rough start to the final road trip of the first half.
16: The Marlins have walked off the Mariners 6-5.
17: Why did that one get me last night?
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15: But the M's have still won 5 of their last 7. And today, George Kirby gets the nod as the M's try and keep building momentum before the break. First pitch in Miami at 3:40, 2:30 pregame. 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
11: Well, the Mariners' lead in the AL West is down to just a half game as they drop game one of their series with the Marlins last night. The Rangers and Astros both won, so now they are a half game up on the Rangers, 2 games up on the Astros as they get set for game two of their series with the Marlins today. They'll send George Kirby to the hill. He'll face off against Tyler Phillips. You'll catch it all starting at 2:30 with the pregame show. 3:40, first pitch right here, Seattle Sports on 710. Other news, a legend calling it a career. Justin Verlander has said that this will be his final season. The 43-year-old, who will make his 10th All-Star Game appearance next week after being named a legend pick by Commissioner Rob Manfred, has 266 regular season wins, 3,554 strikeouts in 21 Major League Baseball seasons.
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11: 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Happy Wednesday to everybody out there. Hope everybody's having a great day. We got Mariner baseball coming your way in about a half an hour. We'll turn you over to the pregame show for game two of their series against the Marlins. We got Charlie Furbush set to join us here in a few minutes, and we'll talk about what we saw last night, which was both good and bad. More bad than good, because they lost. They had the lead. They battled back in a game where, once again, Brian Woo struggled.
13: But on the road,
11: he was able to grind and at least keep him in it. He didn't have that blow-up inning where it was 7 runs, but it's still, I mean, we're talking about a guy who was your ace last year who's just is not functioning on the road for whatever reason. I'm not sure what's happening there, but they were still in it. And it looked like the offense was dead, and then they battled their way back to ultimately take the lead, only to have the bullpen blow it, and you lose the game in extra innings, which was remarkably disappointing. And it's hard to get mad. Spire has been really good this year. Really good. He's one of your leverage arms. Love Gabe Spire. He was bad last night. It was just not, he had no command, gives up the long ball, walks two guys. His command wasn't there. And I think we saw the shortage in the bullpen. I think we saw what sort of the side effect to six starters is you've got one less arm in that bullpen. You certainly have one less arm that you trust in the way that you did Matt Brash, and that forces you to go to somebody like Michael Rucker to pitch in the 10th inning.
0: Who has a 6.23 ERA.
11: Yeah, so, and it's yeah. That's kind of the trade-off, right? You're getting all six starters out there, and we just talked about how brilliant they all were their last time through, all had quality starts. But when you have a situation like this where it's not a brilliant start from the starter, he doesn't go six or seven, and you're burning your leverage arms early in Ferrer and Spire and those guys and Munoz, you're left with guys like, with all due respect, he's a pro pitcher, but he's not a leverage arm. He's not a guy that should be in there in that situation. Mm-hmm. And that's what you're left with. So bad night for the bullpen in that aspect with Spire and Rucker. The offense was just horrific with runners in scoring position. They had the bases loaded with nobody out, and they couldn't play a single run. Not one run. With nobody out. Not a fly ball, sack fly, ground ball, fielder's choice brings in a run. All right, they turn two. Nothing. Bupkis. That's just, it can't happen. You're 2-for-13 with runners in scoring position last night. You left 8 on base. And then you got the self-inflicted wounds where you got you got a runner on second as a pinch runner. The ball's hit in front of him.
0: Yeah.
11: And he runs to third. That's little league.
0: I thought about you when that happened. I was like, doesn't Bob have a rule on that? Or does everybody who watches baseball have a rule on that?
11: Weston Wilson knows the rule. You learn that in little league.
0: You could see him shake his head afterwards like, oh, I blew that one, but...
11: Even Dan, after the game, came as close as I've ever heard Dan to criticizing a player. Yeah. And he was asked about that, like, hey, and I think it was Divish that asked it, and he was trying to ask in a gentle way, like, hey, so on that play, is that one where you'd want him to stay on second? Or I can't remember how he phrased it. I'm paraphrasing here. And Dan's like, yeah, you know, ball's hit in front of you, hit to your right. You want to make sure. But it was, you know, and then he kind of tried to go, you know, kind of a tricky hop or something. I can't remember what he said. It got through quick, so maybe he didn't, sort of allowing him a escape hatch. But
0: yeah,
11: I was like, Dan, call it out for what it was. That's a little league mistake. You cannot make that mistake. It was a frustrating game. It was great in that they battled back. You're like, whoa, I didn't expect this. I thought they were just going to go out there and just get worked. And they battled back to take the lead. It would have been the most improbable win because they were just not functioning with runners in scoring position. They were getting nothing done. And they were still it was like the Rams game with Darnold throwing 4 picks. Somehow they were in a position to win.
0: Yeah. Yeah. You know, I was, I ran that one back because, I was, you know, I have a very strict regime as far as exercise goes, Bob. And so I was fast forwarding, and then all of a sudden I'm like, wait, where's our guy on second? It's like I went back in time or something. And then, yeah, just immediately, and you could see the look on his face that he was like, I did that.
11: You can't have it. You can't have it. All right. Well, he's with us now to talk some baseball. Maybe he's got some answers or some feelings about what he saw last night. He's with us each and every week. Charlie Furbush is here. How are you, man?
1: Oh, I'm doing great. How are you guys doing?
11: You know, as I was just saying to Dave and the listeners, it was, you know, a game that started out poorly. You're like, oh, man, Wu is having his struggles again on the road, yet kind of kept him in it. He didn't completely implode. And then they battled back to take the lead. And then we saw the shortage in the bullpen. You saw your leverage arms go down, and one of your leverage arms had an off night. It was not a good night for Spire. And then you're left with Michael Rucker in a situation you otherwise probably wouldn't want to have him. And you got a base running mistake like you had with Weston Wilson with the ball hit in front of him at second base to his right. And he runs to third anyway and gets thrown. I mean, just moments like that where you're just, leave it frustrated. You leave that game frustrated, Charlie.
1: Yeah, just a tough loss overall, right? I mean, I think you go into Miami thinking, you know, we're going to ride the ship here and really get off the road trip on a good start. And I think that's kind of been the Mariners' thorn in the team right now is just, they're playing on the road not nearly as good as they're playing at home. So I think when you have a game like that and you claw back and you fight and you go, oh, we're in it. We're going to actually, you know, win this. And a couple of mistakes here, a couple of mental errors here, just it kind of gets away from you quick and just doesn't feel good. So just one of those nights where you go, maybe we should have had that one. We definitely, you know, did a couple things we probably could have done better. But at the end of the day, it is what it is, and you got to do the best you can to learn from these mistakes and move forward.
0: Hey, Charlie, just looking at some of the positive things, we had heard that Cal Raleigh is kind of on to something, that he is going to fix, you know, something that he did in a hitting session or whatever, that and he goes 2-for-5. I thought that the hit into right field, just to look at the positive side, looked a lot like what we saw from him last year. What did you see from Cal to plate?
1: Yeah, I agree. I think that double he went down and got yesterday, and we saw this a lot last year, is he kind of stays in, you know, on the pitch as long as possible. And with that one specifically, he went down and got it,
0: yeah,
1: and kind of hit it. And you saw that one-handed finish, like that, like his right arm is kind of holding the bat up in the air. Like he really kind of, you know, finished the swing. And I feel like we've saw that so many times last year where he was hitting the ball, whether it was over the fence or in the gap or wherever, where he kind of had that one-handed finish. And it feels like maybe this is the start that we're really starting to see from Cal of getting him back into that place where we saw last year, where he was just hitting everything and having every opportunity, you know, come his way, he did damage with. So I think when you're seeing this approach where he's able to identify pitches early out of the hand and then stay on them throughout the whole pitch, and then go down and get it and have that nice classic Cal finish, it just tells me that things are starting to kind of click. And I think that as you look at everything, how it's unfolded this year and now where you're at, you know, individually as a team, it's like, all right, now it's time to, you know, press the gas pedal and make some action happen.
11: What are we to make of Brian Wu on the road? I mean, this guy was so good last year, and he was good the year before, and he's been dominant at home this year. But for whatever reason, the road is his kryptonite. And we saw him grind last night. He didn't, you know, I was saying, well, he didn't have an, you know, the implosion that he's had in other innings. He kept the team in the game for the most part, but it was still far from the guy we see at home. Is it a matter of confidence, a couple hits early, and he's like, oh boy, here we go again, and he gets tired? Or what are you seeing there with him on the road?
1: Yeah, I think, you know, I'm going to kind of pinpoint his secondary stuff more than anything. I think his fastball is going to be his bread and butter. We know how good he can be at the top of the zone with that, and you know, moving it all over the place. But the secondary pitcher, seemingly, especially yesterday, it just felt like, you know, he definitely made a couple of good pitches where, you know, they're finishing at the bottom of the zone and where you want them to. But I think there are a couple of pitches that just aren't really competitive, right? And kind of just a pitch that is hard to kind of help you succeed when out of the hand it's the ball. So I think there are a couple of those sliders and changeups that just aren't as competitive as we're used to seeing. So maybe looking at it from like, okay, it's not necessarily the fastball. It's really trying to hone in on my secondary stuff and make sure that in those 1-1, 2-1 type counts where I'm going to have to rely on them, they got to be on. So whether it's something that I'm doing internally where I'm trying too hard and I'm really trying to land the pitch, or is there something mechanically going on where my front side is flying open and I'm not able to land the pitch effectively? These are a couple things that maybe could be going on, but I think from a secondary pitching, you know, aspect, that's where, like, I look at it. Like, his secondary stuff needs to be that strike one, strike two, or strike two, strike three, if you will, in the counts that he's in, as opposed to kind of non-competitive pitches at times. But overall, he's still grinding. He's still looking good. His stuff is really, really sharp at times. He's just kind of running into an issue in an inning or two, and unfortunately, the Mariners are losing those games right now.
0: Hey, Charlie, we talked about Weston Wilson, you know, running on the ball, hit to his right, and like he instantly, you know, knew that that was a mistake. I remember as, like, in my ninth year, I was a 9-year veteran. I remember going into my coach's office, and like, I just, you know, I knew that I had the A gap, and I knew that was my responsibility. And for some reason, I went to the B gap, and he was asking me to explain it, and I couldn't explain it. So, you know, and I think those things happen probably more often than we think of, like, it's just inexplicable why you make a mistake like that. Do you remember any of those kinds of situations? And, you know, is that just one of those things that just happens, that, you know, it's not like he's a bad player, or it's just that temporary lack of focus? How do things like that happen? And you have any experiences in that regard? Were you as dumb as I was?
1: Clearly, I graduated college in 3 years, Dave. You know that, right?
11: So, yes, I do.
1: No, I think, like, in that scenario, there are certain plays and instances, you know, and it's not just hitters, it's pitchers as well, that they're just, like, unacceptable things, like things that you can't let happen. And I think that's one of them, right? Like, running, you know, over to third, thinking that you can get greedy and get there in time. It's just, it's

0: after inning games are played, it tells me that, you know, there the lack of focus, and that's where I'm like, how, you know, you go, oh, how does the lack of focus actually happen, right? Like, how are you in that scenario not as focused as you can be? In one way, because you're not hitting, it would be easier to focus because hitting is so hard. So you just look at it that way, and it goes, oh man, you just can't let these things happen. And I think as a team, as an organization, you got to pick the guy up, but you also have to recognize, like, this is unacceptable, and we are going to lose games because of these mistakes. So we have to do everything in our power to control what we can to put our best foot forward, and we can't be making these what we call little dumb mistakes, right? Like, this is just a mistake that we can control. So do the best you can to try and, you know, limit those things. That you will have errors, and as you said, you hit the B gap instead of the A gap. It's like, you maybe thought you were doing something right, and then the game happened, and you made the wrong decision, and you gotta have to own it and do the best you can to move forward and move faster.
1: So, looking at this rotation prior to this game, Charlie, they were on fire. I mean, all six of them had quality starts in that run, and some went 7 1/3, like Logan, 8, like Kirby. I mean, just a tremendous run by the rotation prior to last night. But then I think we saw the downside to a six-man rotation, which was the shortage in the bullpen. You burn your leverage arms early. Obviously, it wasn't a great night for Spire, and then you're left with Michael Rucker. Was that just sort of an emphasis on, hey, they need to get this thing figured out? They, you know, or do you still look at it and go, hey, six-man can work, and it was just a bad night for the bullpen, and those moments are going to crop up? How do you look at it? Is there urgency to get this figured out, or can they keep riding with it the way that it is and being an arm short?
0: Yeah, I think last night just feels like, you know, nothing against Spire. I thought he did a really good job coming back in that inning and keeping the game, you know, tight, right? It could have gotten away, and I think that he did a good job of hanging in there. And I think the big thing at the end, especially with Rucker in the extra innings, it's like, you're just looking at a bullpen now without one of their premier weapons in Matt Brash, and I think it's just games like this that tell you there's a need for another weapon in this bullpen, and a guy that has experience and can be a leverage arm. And in games like this, when you are maybe challenged more than you expect, you really would want another guy in that pen to call on. And you know, Dan Wilson would love to have another leverage relief option out there. And nothing against Rucker or Davila or you know, whoever's out there. It's just, you know, that when you look around the league, there are some premier relief arms that can absolutely get you out of some huge jams when you find yourself in that situation late in the ballgame.
2: Yeah, it seems like last year they took big swings at the trade deadline. Is there anybody that is specifically, Charlie, that you like and you think that the Mariners might have a chance to get? Because, you know, like I said, they've been pretty aggressive.
0: Yeah, I mean, you know, it's an interesting market. You know, I was thinking about this before hopping on with you guys of who to maybe look at and whatnot. And I think, you know, even the national perspective is there's just not that much out there. Everyone's in it. You know, which direction, you know, are there going to be buyers or sellers here in a couple of weeks? Like, what's it going to look like? And, you know, the typical buyer to buyer deal isn't necessarily the, you know, option A for the most part, but this feels like a I don't know, a creative deadline in the sense that, you know, maybe looking at it from not just a 1-to-1 team trade, like maybe, you know, there's a scenario where there's a 3 or 4 team trade where there are multiple things going on at once where everyone's kind of getting a piece of the action and we're looking at it from a different lens. So I wouldn't be surprised if something like that unfolds over the next couple of weeks. But you know, when it comes to players, you know, there's obviously this is, I'm trying to think exactly who I would really want to get in that late bullpen inning spot. And it's like, you know, you just wonder, I think for me, before I even put a name on it, it's like, well, what's the juice, right? Like, is it going to be worth, you know, giving away a prospect for a rental, right? Or are you looking at somebody that does have some years of control? I mean, even, you know, crazy thought of looking at what's going on down in San Diego. Is Mason Miller available, right? Is he a guy that actually is available, and could the Mariners, you know, take a run at him? I don't know. So I think that's the first guy that comes to mind. And obviously the asking price is absolutely enormous with him, and rightfully so. But I don't know, guys. Wouldn't you like to have Mason Miller in this bullpen?
2: He seems pretty good.
1: Yeah, he throws the ball really hard.

0: Yeah, I'd love to have that guy. Are you kidding? But I'm sure that, you know, we've been hearing from the analysts outside that every team feels like they're in it, and mathematically they are, despite what their record looks like. You got teams that are 10 games under 500, 11 games under, and they're 5 games out of the wild card. So everybody's going to be a little less likely to part with their, you know, important pieces. So could the answer be in-house? And by that, maybe. I mean, okay, you got 6 starters. One of them becomes a bullpen arm. And then maybe that's where we'd start talking about Cade Anderson. I mean, is that an option if the asking price is going to be what people keep talking about, that the ask is going to be astronomical? Assuming that's true, yeah. would that be something you looked at as realistic?
1: No, not necessarily. And it just got me thinking again, like, maybe we're just, you know, because of typically how the game has been at the trade deadline, it's, you know, go get an aging veteran, or maybe you try to get a guy who has team control. And I think that, you know, you're looking around the league and the league's just gotten younger and younger. And I think that when you look at where guys are at in terms of their service time clock and ultimately in their career, and teams are like, no, I still think there's juice worth here. I don't want to get rid of this guy yet. So I think a lot of teams are in the sense of, well, we still have a bunch of guys, you know, on our roster and a bunch of guys that are under control. We want to see them, you know, under our umbrella, you know, succeed and grow. But I think that's maybe what is difficult, to find other teams that are in situations where they're either selling or buying, like who is available, who isn't available. And even when we talked about going into the season with the Mariners roster, it's one of the more complete teams that the Mariners have had in years. So there really weren't that many gaps to fill. So when you look at it now, halfway through the season, you're like, okay, well, there's only so many more gaps to fill. And obviously part of the gap is having the guys you have, you know, go out there and produce every night. But if there's a way to, you know, help yourself get one or two or three more wins, like, that could be the X factor from winning the division, you know?
0: Charlie, as always, we appreciate you. Great stuff, and look forward to having you back in studio with us.
1: Yeah, you know, this over the phone stuff, you know, I got to do it in person. You know, I got to sit here and you go back and forth with Dave and you, and just, that's the best. So I'll see you guys next week.
2: Thanks, buddy.
0: Have a good week, man. We'll talk to you next week.
1: Sounds good. See
0: you guys. There you go. There's Charlie Furbush with us each and every week on the program. Let's take two.
3: Well, it's getting close in the division again. Rangers rallied last night to beat the Angels. The Mariners lead once again down to a half game in the AL West.
0: Yeah, those teams are just hanging there, and the Astros keep winning. They're now 2 games back, half game lead on the Rangers. It's, I don't know, division's there for them. Division is there for the Mariners to take. They just haven't.
2: I'm just looking at the last 10, and Mariners are hanging in there. Still the only team in the division with a positive run differential. But yeah, you look at right now the Rangers, 7 of their last 10. Yeah, it's that one's kind of scaring me a little bit more than the Houston Astros.
3: All right, so the only pitcher who beat the Mariners last week, Dylan Cease, who shut them down, currently has a no-hitter through 6 against the Giants. So he has struck out 9, I believe. Yeah, he struck out 9 through 6. So maybe not the worst guy to lose to.
0: Has there been a no-hitter this year?
3: A combined
2: one. Yeah, it was a combined one.
3: Yeah, the Astros.
2: It was the Astros.
3: No single pitcher.
0: No single pitcher, though, right?
2: Yeah, and who's the kid that's struggling down there? Malai, is that his name?
3: Oh, Amai. Tetsuya Amai.
2: Yeah.
3: Yeah, he was the first
2: part
3: one.
2: Of it. Mm-hmm. Yeah.
0: You're talking about for the Astros?
2: Yeah.
0: Yeah. Yeah, Amai. He's he a lot of fanfare coming over, and it has not been a great season for him. But, yeah, no single no-hitter yet. And he's going up against the right team. The Giants are really, really bad. So I like his chances there. All right. Take Two is brought to you by Swedish Cyberknife. Treat prostate cancer with Swedish Cyberknife. Swedish.org/CyberKnifeProstate. Our thanks to Charlie Furbush for joining us on the program. We got game 2 of the series against the Marlins coming your way. Again, you knew this was going to be a tough road trip. The Marlins are a good team. The Rays are a good team, and that's who you're going to be facing after this series. So hopefully the Mariners bounce back tonight. George Kirby on the hill in game 2 here, and they get this one and a little momentum going into game 3. So that is coming your way next with the pregame show. If you missed anything, check it out on the podcast page. Otherwise, we're going to talk to you tomorrow right here with Wyman and Bob.
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20: Holy smokes, what a catch by JP. 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
4: Now, live to the ballpark, where the countdown to first pitch is on.
20: Here's the stretch. And the 2-2 swing and a miss. And a knuckle curve, strike three. And that's going to retire the side. What a night for George Kirby. And he gets a standing O from the fans as he walks to the Mariners' first base dugout. What a night.
21: Oh, yes. What a night for George Kirby. He is coming off a great start 8 days ago. Yes, he is on extra rest tonight, and we will see where that leads as he looks to close out his second half with more of what we saw last week at home. The pregame show starts right now. Good afternoon, and welcome to Lone Depot Park here in Miami. Shannon Dreyer coming to you live from the Western Washington Toyota broadcast booth, where we're counting you down to the 3:40 first pitch back in the beautiful Pacific Northwest. George Kirby and Tyler Phillips, your pitching matchup as the Mariners look to even up the series. M's come into the day with a record of 47-43. They are in the top spot in the AL West, but just a half game ahead of the Rangers, who won last night. Mariners would love to put some distance on Texas heading into the break, and George Kirby on the hill can help the Mariners get off to a good start in that direction. And, you know, the loss last night, that was tough. We saw some mistakes. We saw some things that we wish had been done perhaps a little bit differently, and maybe some execution that didn't happen here and there last night. But we saw some good things approach-wise with the offense. And if they're able to carry that into tonight's game and get that rolling a little bit more, that might bode very well for putting a couple more W's up on the board. They're facing another pitcher who's going to throw a lot of bendy breaking stuff, and we did see them get through against a very tough opponent last night, and we'll see if they're able to maybe take something from that into what we see on the field tonight. So we know it is George Kirby on the hill. As for the Mariners in the lineup, this is what we've got. J.P. Crawford is at the top at third base, followed by Randy Arozarena. He is just fine, a little bit stiff after getting hit in the arm last night, but good to go today. And you can tell he's happy to be here in Miami. If you couldn't see it on the TV, or if you were just listening to us on the radio, he's got some new braids with some beads in the back of his hair. I swear the gold chain looks even bigger in Miami. He enjoys playing here, loves to put on a show, and it was fun to see him interact with the people in the stadium both last night and before tonight's game. So he is batting second in left field. Dom Canzone will be the DH. Cal Raleigh, two doubles last night. Love to see that. Behind the plate, catching, George Kirby. Josh Naylor at first base, Luke Raley in right field, Cole Young, who seems to be doing good things in just about every game that he plays in. And, hey, by the way, he plays in every game. That's for real. He is at second base, Victor Robles in center field, and Colt Emerson to round out the nine at shortstop. Let's go ahead and take a look at the health report, which is powered by Virginia Mason Franciscan Health. A couple of notes here. Julio Rodriguez upped his activity level yesterday. He's back home. He's not on the trip. He is doing some things at T-Mobile Park. Today, Dan Wilson said it's going to be a very important day to see where he is at. They have to figure out if he will be good enough to travel. He is on the 7-day concussion list, is eligible to come off of it Friday, but he's got to be just right to do that before you put him on an airplane and fly him cross country. So he is scheduled to do work today at the park. We'll learn more about how that goes either later tonight or tomorrow. So we'll be keeping an eye on that. We also know that Brendan Donovan is in Arizona getting ready to begin his rehab assignment, and it's going to be down there. He's going to play with the Complex League. All the Mariners affiliates right now are on the road, and the advantage that he has in staying in Arizona is he's got the Mariners facilities right there, and that's very different than a minor league opposing facility on the road. So I think that probably makes a lot of sense that he will be able to go to the Complex, get his physical therapy, get his running, get his work in early, and then play in the Complex League games, and he can also play through the break there because they keep going during the All-Star break. So we will let you know as soon as we know he is actually in those games, but he is down there getting ready to put that plan in action. The health report is powered by Virginia Mason Franciscan Health, the sports medicine provider of the Seattle Mariners. We've got a great show coming up for you. We've got the roundtable. We're going to have some good baseball discussion on that coming up. And then on the Mariners Clubhouse Insider, a conversation with Danny Farquhar, who does so many different things for this ball club. And a little bit later this summer, he's going to go above and beyond. We're going to get to that in about a half an hour. We will have all of the usuals as well. Picks to click, check out what's going on around the rest of the game, and much, much more. But coming up next, we're going to hear from Dan Wilson. I sat down with him not too long ago. He will get into what he has seen from George Kirby in his first half, what he saw from the team last night. We will get to all of that coming up next as the pregame show continues right here on the NC Machinery Mariners Radio Network.
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21: Well, Dan, as we get closer to the break, I'm starting to look at things in terms of first half, second half, and taking assessments of different players and different things. And just what are your impressions of what you saw from George Kirby in the first half?
24: Yeah, I think what we saw from George was a very, consistent mindset throughout. And I think that's one of the things that's been a really good sign, I think, for us. It's just the maturity he's shown, the focus that he's been able to maintain. I think, you know, the growth that he has shown us. You know, in the past, I think we've seen things that have been able to, you know, disrupt him in the past or maybe agitate him in the past. But he's able to get through those and really work through them quickly. And I think that's been a huge sign and a great step forward for George. And I think it's really helped him stay more consistent in terms of results on the mound. With all our guys, you know, they're really good for each other. And I think it's been a really good learning experience here in this first half for George. And he's put a lot of work into it as well. And we're starting to see that come to light. And all that is very positive as we head into that second half.
21: He's been very passionate about that work. And when did you see that this is something that was really taking hold with him?
24: Yeah, I mean, I think you could see, you know, sort of in that first month when, you know, he started to shift his mindset on the mound and really become more focused and not let those things bother him. And I think that was pretty apparent right away. I give, you know, Adam Bernero a lot of credit, too, our mental skills coach that has really helped him to kind of work through some of that and help continue his performance despite those things. And I think that's a big thing for any player is being able to handle things in the moment and kind of move on from them quickly and stay in the game for the next moment. And I think George has done a great job of it. And I think look forward to seeing how that continues to help him maintain consistency on the mound.
21: But there's been no break in intensity. It's still furious George out there.
24: No doubt. And I think that's really what fuels him. That's where his fire comes from, is his competitiveness. And that's where a lot of these guys get it from. You like to see that. You want to see that. That's why they're here. That's why they're at this level. But it's a matter of channeling it in the right direction and in the moment. And that's what George has really been able to do.
21: That's something that Brian perhaps is learning a little bit. Last night I heard him say he wasn't as hard on himself after losses. And there are some losses that you can really see that he's really hard on himself. And it wasn't one where he was searching or anything like that.
24: Yeah, I mean, I think, again, you know, this is a group that helps each other along. And I'm sure there's been conversations between all of them. I think Brian, threw the ball well. This is a team that is scrappy. They're going to take their hits and do the things that they do offensively. I think he was making pitches last night and he got us into deep into the game with a chance to win it. And that's what you asked of your starter. It wasn't maybe the result altogether that he wanted, but at the same time, it's something that he can definitely learn from.
21: Cole Young at the plate was in the middle of all sorts of things again last night. He really hung in there in that first at bat against Meyer. Got a couple of fastballs in the second at bat, hit one out, and then that long 11-pitch at bat where I credit him for the go-ahead run after the wild pitch after. What are we seeing from him and how he handles those at-bats? Because he saw a lot of stuff last night.
24: Yeah, he did. It's just really kind of fun to watch just his growth and his maturity right in front of you. And those are the moments that you can point to. He made some consistent plays at second base, you know, with that runner barreling down, you know, from third base with two outs and maybe a tricky hop at the end. And he takes it all in stride. And the ABs that you mentioned, fighting and fouling off the tough ones and waiting to get his pitch. Those are things that, you love to see from your players, let alone some of your younger players. And Cole has done that now very consistently, gets himself in those situations with a chance to do some damage or with a chance to impact the game. And he's putting together a really, really good mental approach to the at-bat and coming up on the good side of it more times than not.
21: What can they take from last night? They're going to see a lot more breaking stuff again today.
24: Yeah, no doubt. It's another starter, Phillips, that will throw a lot of breaking stuff. He's got a slider, he's got a curve, he's got a split as well. So, you know, it's going to be a lot of soft stuff in the zone. And I think that's going to be the key, is to get him in the zone. You need to be careful not to chase him and get those breaking balls up in the zone where he can handle them and make him throw strikes. And that's going to be a big factor for us tonight. But I really love the way the guys continued to fight last night. And we got ourselves down 4-0, but seeing the at-bats and seeing the fight in the guys, you know, all the way to the end of that ball game was what was impressive. And that's what we'll continue to see tonight.
21: Thank you, Dan.
24: Thanks, Shannon. Always a pleasure.
21: Yeah, it was fun talking to Dan a little bit about George Kirby there and just what he was seeing in some of those approaches last night. And hopefully they do translate tonight. That was the manager's show. Coming up next, it is time for the roundtable as we continue here on the NC Machinery Mariners Radio Network.
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4: Mariners pregame continues with a roundtable.
21: Welcome back inside Lone Depot Park here in Miami, where, yes, the roof is closed. I know they open it. I don't care to see it open.
30: Today doesn't seem like a good day to do that.
21: And I would hate to think of what happens once they close it, too, with all the hot air and humidity that just gets caught up in here. So
30: it would fog up the windows.
21: It would just, yes, they would. I appreciate the windows. Still waiting to see a storm. Looks like it is a little bit gray out there, but yeah, very, very unique, interesting ballpark here, and they've done what they have to do in Miami with the weather that they have. So we're playing indoors this whole trip, which is kind of interesting. That is not the roundtable topic. It is time for the roundtable. Shannon Dreher, joined by Gary Hill and Angie Mentick, and I just want to talk baseball because so much has happened in the last 24 hours looking around the game. Every time I looked at the scoreboard, there was another mark. Teams doing interesting things. Players, there was a retirement announcement today. Gary, is there still a no-hitter going on right now?
30: Yes. Dylan Cease, who the Mariners just saw firsthand, he's got a no-no going in San Francisco. They're in the eighth inning. So we saw that he's got the stuff to do that every single time out. So that I find this not surprising at all, especially in that ballpark. So, yeah.
21: All right.
30: See if he finishes it off.
21: We'll keep an eye on that. Other things today, Justin Verlander announced that he would retire at the end of the season. He's also been named a Legend All-Star, so he will be there too. But
3: why? Why is he retiring? He's still throwing 97 to 99. I don't get this at all. So, I mean, it doesn't seem like there's anything that this man can't do. Coming back from Tommy John surgery, you know, that's hard when you're in your 20s and he's doing it, you know, or did it at, you know, in his late 30s. Okay.
30: Pretty incredible career. It feels like, I thought about this last group, the kind of Verlander, Scherzer, Kershaw kind of group, and it's hard to imagine that we're going to see that kind of dominance.
3: Productivity for so many years.
30: So many years. For just that group of pitchers, it's pretty incredible what they were all able to do. And Verlander, so many years. And, of course, the Mariners had their battles with him against the Astros. But I really like the Legends nod to the All-Star game. I think that's a nice addition.
21: Yeah, I do too. I think, and it's just kind of one of those adjustments that Major League Baseball makes sometimes. They see something, you're like, yeah, this, we need to do this. Let's do this. It's good for the game, good for what the fans want. And
30: Pujols, Miguel Cabrera. I've liked how they've done it.
21: I think that's a special moment to do that. Yeah, and you know, we're not going to see it because we just don't see the innings. You see the stuff for sure. And I think the advances in keeping guys healthier, probably better than ever before, but we do see more injuries.
3: But you can't keep them healthy.
21: And then they're limited in how many innings they're allowed to pitch right now. So I think you'll see stuff that good, just the dominance and going out there and throwing 7, 8, 9 innings every time you go out there, which is a lot of them did
30: for years and years, for the majorities
21: of their career. It's just that has been a change in the game without question. So some interesting things. You know, the Yankees have struck out 17 times in back-to-back games.
30: Uh-oh, I guess the Rays?
21: Yes, that's the other part of that.
3: Thanks. Thanks for that.
21: Yeah, so there's good news, bad news on that one. Shohei Ohtani hit home run number 300 last night, the fifth fastest.
3: No.
21: 300.
3: By the way, because we're here and we're talking about Ohtani doing that, I was talking with Bobby Magallanes, the hitting coach, who was here in this building for the WBC, not the most recent one, the one before. And, I mean, this doesn't play on radio, but he said that Ohtani, and you can actually look it up on the internet, hit just to the left of the scoreboard where the PNC Bank. Yes. He said he hit that. He hit it to the left of the scoreboard in dead center field. I mean, that's got to be 500 what?
21: Yes.
3: In BP. So, and everybody heard it hit. It hit. It would sound like a cannon was shot when he did hit it. And so, and then Bobby was like, I was like, I don't believe you. And he's like, hold on. And he's like, you know, I'm going to look it up on the internet. And he's like, it went viral. I'm like, well, I missed it.
21: You know what, though?
3: It
21: would be so disappointing because that would be probably the equivalent of the third deck at T-Mobile Park, but center field. And anytime, you know, the few times we've seen one go up there, they're like, 405 feet. 389 feet. You're like, what?
30: No way.
3: Liar.
21: Although that goes over the fence at 400 and up, so that would be more. But yeah, that would be, I don't think I've ever seen a shot like that, like off of a back wall.
3: No, and they were talking about how in that the same round, and they said the place was packed to watch Ohtani's batting practice. It was hitting off the columns in right field, and then the back rows up against the windows in right field, and then one of the last balls he hit was to dead center field, just to the left of the scoreboard up there. So, I mean, He's got crazy power. I mean, like, freakish. And the fact is, Shannon, that just, like, blows my mind about him is all he does is lift up his heel and slam it back down.
21: Yeah.
3: He doesn't have this big leg kick. He doesn't have a whole lot of movement with his hands. He's just so calm, simple, and compact. And then the amount of torque, though, that he's able to generate between his upper body and his lower body is just, I mean, it's insane.
30: Yeah, I was thinking about Ohtani connected to last night, O'Hearn, who had 10 RBIs in a ball game.
21: Because they both start with O?
30: Well, Ohtani was the last guy to have 10 RBIs in a ball game, and it was in this ballpark in 2024, which was pretty cool. And so I went even further. I did not know this, so I'm excited to have this conversation, but Mark Whitten had 12 RBIs in a game, which the former Mariner.
21: Yes.
30: He did not do that with the Mariners. He did that with the Cardinals, and that's tied most ever in a game. Mark Hitton went and had 12. Tied with Jim Bottomley, who had 12 in a game in 1924. So, it's a record that goes back a while. What I did not know, the fascinating part of this, the Cardinals were playing the Reds that day in 1993. You will never guess who the catcher was for the Reds the day that Mark Whitten drove in 12 runs.
21: Dan Wilson
30: was the catcher for the Reds that day. I can't wait to talk to him about the pitches he called for Mark Whitten. Hit a couple of home runs, drove in a million
3: runs. He'll revisit that.
30: Dan, what happened that day?
21: I'll let you do the manager's interview tomorrow, and you're welcome to do that.
30: Dan, lots of questions.
21: Let's start with this. And then the last one, Tyler Tolbert, what he did yesterday. And that's ongoing, isn't it? That goes into today?
3: No, you mean 12 consecutive?
21: Yeah. He
3: flew out to right field or something. So he almost had the record by himself, but instead he just tied the record for 12 consecutive hits and 12 consecutive plate appearances set back in 1902.
21: That's insane.
30: I think that's incredible in any era. Mm-hmm. I think especially right now, I find that to be unbelievable.
21: Because
30: of the pitching in this era, how somebody could walk to the plate and get a hit 12 straight times.
3: Especially against the bullpens. As much as we talk about starters and how good the starters are, I just can't believe that it's like when you get to 5 and 6, you know, or 8, you know, because you've now faced like 2 bullpens and their filth and their nastiness.
30: He hasn't even played 100 games either in his career. The whole thing is
21: he was batting 9.
30: Ridiculous. Yes. Maybe he should move up.
21: Yeah. Just a good, fun baseball day yesterday and going into today. So much
3: crazy, though.
21: Yes.
3: Like, it's like they're like insane stories all just in 24 hours.
21: The 10 RBI, that was a Pirates record that it stood since 39.
30: Oh, yeah, they've been playing baseball forever.
21: Yes. So.
30: And of all guys, too. That is so random.
21: Maybe we'll see something here tonight. Is that still a no-hitter, Gary?
30: Yeah,
21: did you see the catch
30: out of the
21: corner
30: of my eye? Yeah, there's a great catch.
21: That was insane. Yeah. Insane. Center fielder just sacrificed the body in San Francisco to keep the no-hitter alive. We'll keep you posted on that as this goes on. But coming up next, time for the Mariners Clubhouse Insider. I sit down with a pitching coach and strategist Danny Farquhar, get a little bit more on how he likes to throw batting practice, how he's getting ready for the home run derby, and some of the other things that he does to help this team. All that coming up next as we continue here on the NC Machinery Mariners Radio Network.
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21: A number of hitters have told me assistant pitching coach and strategist Danny Farquhar throws the most game-like batting practices. This is a topic I got into it with him and also some others in a conversation we recently had. Here it is.
33: So it's one of those that I'm not quite on the mound. I'm right on the base. And there was a point there that I was throwing it like probably like 85, 90%. And I've toned it back a little bit. I'm at like 70% right now because my shoulder, you know, needs a little break sometimes. But so the goal is, you know, kind of like, you know, machine gives you a lot of velocity. But it's almost like when you drop the ball in the machine, it just spits it out very quickly. You know, when you're facing an arm, you know, a human throwing the baseball, you know, you get that, you're able to time the arm up. And so, yes, it's fast. I think they say it's, you know, the relative speed is like between like 92 and 96 miles an hour. So it's like game like fastballs. There's been one time where I was throwing breaking balls and throwing a mix. And also like, yeah, sometimes it's a strike. I'm aiming down the middle, of course. And then sometimes I throw balls, right? Like I'm human. I don't always throw strikes. And if they, you know, if they chase and they swing at the ball, you know, like, you know, the hitting coach, Kevin Seitzer, you know, lets them know sometimes they have to leave the cage. And then, you know, obviously sometimes you know, their strikes, and they want to swing at the strikes. So it's a combination of, you know, it's just not easy. It's early works, and it's a little bit challenging, and guys really like it.
21: Yeah, no, it's been, I love that Kevin Seitzer sends them out of the cage if they swing at the wrong pitch.
0: Yeah.
21: I mean, it is very real in that situation. I really haven't seen too much of that before, which is fun to see. Another, how has that kind of contributed to getting you ready for the Home Run Derby later this summer?
33: So, I got asked to throw in the Home Run Derby. The Home Run Derby is going to be completely different. I'm going to be much closer, and I'm going to, you know, nice and easy for the guys, because, you know, you want to see homers. You don't want, you know, you don't want to see me, you know, have guys swing and miss. Mm-hmm. So it'll be completely different, but it'll be fun. Just like, you know, when we're out here, you know, and, you know, I'm pitching a nailer and he hits a ground ball to the second baseman and I say, you know, 4-6-3 double play, you know, to Cole Young. And then when Naylor takes me deep and hits a homer off me, he talks smack to me. Mm-hmm. So it's like fun. This Home Run Derby is going to be, you know, trying to create as many homers as possible. So it's not, it's going to be completely different. Nice and easy, right down the middle. But
21: what's it going to be like to throw to a fellow coach in Nola?
33: It's going to be.
21: Haven't ever faced him before, have you?
33: No.
21: He was a little bit, okay.
33: No, we looked it up. Every time, like, every time former big league coaches or former players that are now major league coaches and I, we interact, we're like, hey, I wonder if we ever faced each other. And with True Media, you can always look it up. And funny, because Brock Stassi's come in a few times to help us out, our minor league hitting coordinator. And I remember facing him vividly because the two times I faced him were in Lehigh Valley. One time I was with the Durham Bulls and one time I was with the Charlotte Knights. And both of the balls were home runs. He had two homers off of me. I made a highlight video for him in spring training of him hitting homers off me. So yeah, it's one of those that, like, facing, you know, having Nola and Mike Cameron and
21: Ryan Roland Smith,
33: who's a pitcher. I don't know how he got picked for that. it'll be a fun day.
21: It's going to be an absolute blast. What about your day to day? When you get to the stadium, what are the things, you know, aside from the BP? Obviously, there are reports, there are meetings. What part of that do you enjoy?
33: I enjoy everything about baseball. You know, being out there for batting practice, you know, being in the meetings and, you know, helping out the players in any way possible. You know, whether it's pitchers and their fielding and or, you know, anything. Any sort of help is just, it's fulfilling and it's fun. And watching something that you find, like, happen and help the guys in the game is pretty cool. Like, you know, we work on the pickoffs a lot, like we did at home. And, you know, watching that stuff come to life is pretty cool.
21: How much do you study that ahead of time?
33: So there's a whole group of advanced guys that works on, you know, what the other team does. You know, the counts that they run in, some of their tells when they're running. Like, some guys like to pretend like they're not running, kind of like Naylor. Like, Naylor stands really close to the base, kind of sticks his arm out a little bit, and just kind of lulls you to sleep a little bit, and then he just, like, takes off. The book is out on Naylor. The book is out on most of the guys. You can't hide anything anymore just because there's video on every pitch in the major leagues, every pitch in the minor leagues. So as long as you have guys doing their homework, which the Mariners do, you know, you're ready for it.
21: And that was Danny Farquhar right there talking about some of the things that he does and some of the things that are coming up. He is going to throw in the Mariners Alumni Home Run Derby, which will be a part of the Mariners 50-year celebration that will take place August 7th after the game. That was the Mariners Clubhouse Insider. Coming up next, it is time for Picks to Click as we continue right here on the NC Machinery Mariners Radio Network.
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21: On your Star Rentals Sports Desk, the no-hitter is still intact. They are in the bottom of the ninth inning in San Francisco. Dylan Cease came into the inning at a career-high 115 pitches and has just given up the first hit of the ballgame. Gary, who was that? That was to
30: I don't know.
21: Ramos?
30: I just looked down and it was a hit.
21: I think that was Ramos.
30: I didn't even see who it was from.
21: Man, I feel responsible.
30: Oh.
21: Well, 115 pitches. He was at his career high going into that. Great effort by Dylan Cease. Takes a no-hitter into the ninth inning, and it ends on the Star Rentals Sports Desk. 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Let's go ahead and move on to the much more safer picks to click. I'm going to let you go first today, Angie. Who have you got a feeling about? You did so well yesterday.
28: No, I did. Now I
21: pressure's on.
28: You, no, I hadn't even thought about it today. But yeah, I was still kind of gloating over Cal Raleigh and picking him yesterday. And then, all right, I'm going. I am going to go with Josh Naylor.
21: Oh,
28: Josh Naylor's leaving the yard today.
21: Okay. All right.
30: You know, I think Cease with the White Sox was one out away from a no-hitter previously. in his career.
21: Oh, really?
30: Arias got a base hit. Arias
21: is like up.
28: Yeah. I would just be nervous. As soon as he came to the plate, I'd be like.
30: Not the guy you want to face in that situation.
28: No.
30: How about just pitch around him? It's not a perfect game. It's a no hitter.
28: So I would just walk him.
30: Yeah. I was just thinking about that. He's come so close a couple times.
28: He's got Vlad Guerrero senior like ability to hit out of the strike zone too. So like you would just have to kind of point.
21: Senior was absolutely crazy.
28: I know.
21: He could bounce it in the opposing dugout and he'd probably get bad on it. That was just amazing to watch.
28: He
21: cannot pick either Vlad.
30: I'm going Cal. Two more extra bases.
21: Yes.
28: Oh.
30: One of them a homer this time, though.
21: Okay.
30: Yeah. It's going to be a fun day.
28: Well, you're welcome.
30: Day.
28: I got you on the track.
30: A fun day.
21: Fun
30: Everyone
21: day.
30: Prepare for fun.
21: We are all
30: Confetti,
21: for the fun.
30: The
21: Naylor, Cal, the picks. That is your picks to click. When we come back, we are going to give you all those that weren't picked. We'll give you the rest of the lineup and more as we continue here on the NC Machinery Mariners Radio Network.
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We're sorry. 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We're sorry. 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We're sorry. 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We're sorry. 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

advice and try again. 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We're sorry. 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We're sorry. 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We're sorry. 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We're sorry. 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We're sorry. 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We're sorry. 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We're sorry. 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We're sorry. 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We're sorry. 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We're sorry. 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

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We're sorry. 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We're sorry. 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We're sorry. 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We're sorry. 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We're sorry. 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

try again later. If you feel this is an error, please enable location services on your device and try again. 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We're sorry, due to content restrictions.

Restrictions. 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We're sorry. 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We're sorry. 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We're sorry. 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We're sorry. 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We're sorry. 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We're sorry. 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We're sorry. 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We're sorry. 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We're sorry. 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Please try again later. If you feel this is an error,
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location services on your device and try again. 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We're sorry. 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We're sorry. 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We're sorry. 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We're sorry. 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

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We're sorry. 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We're sorry. 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

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Please try again later. If you're in your area right now, please try again later. 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We're sorry. 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We're sorry. 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We're sorry. 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We're sorry. 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

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We're sorry. 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

your area right now. 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We're sorry, due to content restrictions, this stream is not available in your area right now. 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

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Please try again later. If you feel this is an error right now, please try again later. 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

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Please try again later. If you feel this is an error, we're sorry. 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We're sorry. 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

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We're sorry. 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We're sorry. 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We're sorry. 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Please try again later. If you feel this is an stream is not available in your area right now. 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We're sorry. 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

in your area right now. 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We're sorry, due to content restrictions, this stream is not available in your area right now. 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We're sorry, due to content restrictions, this stream is not available in your area right now. 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We're sorry, due to content restrictions, this stream is not available in your area right now. 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

in your area right now. 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We're sorry. 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

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If you feel this is an error, please content restrictions, this stream is not available in your area right now. 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If you feel

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people in your area right now. 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We're sorry, due to content restrictions, this stream is not available in your area right now. 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We're sorry, due to content restrictions, this stream is not available in your area right now. 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We're sorry, due to content restrictions, this stream is not available in your area right now. 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We're sorry, due to content restrictions, this stream is not available in your area right now. 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We're sorry, due to content restrictions, this stream is not available in your area right now. 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We're sorry, due to content restrictions, this stream is not available in your area right now. 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We're sorry, due to content restrictions, this stream is not available in your area right now. 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We're sorry, due to content restrictions, this stream is not available in your area right now. 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We're sorry, due to content restrictions, this stream is not available in your area right now. 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We're sorry, due to content restrictions, this stream is not available in your area right now. 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

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Please try again area right now. Please try again later. 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We're sorry. 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Please try again later. 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We're sorry. 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If you feel this is an error, please enable location services on your device and try again. We're sorry. 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Please try again later. If you feel this is an error, please enable location services on your device and try again. We're sorry. 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Please try again later. If you feel this is an error, please enable location services on your device and try again. We're sorry. 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Please try again later. 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We're sorry. 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We're sorry. 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We're sorry. 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We're sorry. 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

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We're sorry. 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We're sorry. 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

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We're sorry, due to content restrictions, this stream is not available in your area right now. 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We're sorry, due to content restrictions, this stream is not available in your area right now. 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We're sorry, due to content restrictions, this stream is not available in your area right now. 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We're sorry, due to content restrictions, this stream is not available in your area right now. 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We're sorry, due to content restrictions, this stream is not available in your area right now. 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

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We're sorry. 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We're sorry. 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We're sorry. 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If you feel this is an error, please enable location services on your device and try again. We're sorry. Due to content restrictions, this stream is not available in your area right now. Please try again later. If you feel this is an error, please enable location services on your device and try again. We're sorry. Due to content restrictions, this stream is not available in your area right now. Please try again later. If you feel this is an error, please enable location services on your device and try again. We're sorry. Due to content restrictions, this stream is not available in your area right now. Please try again later. If you feel this is an error, please enable location services on your device and try again. We're sorry. Due to